0: is we call it the Wings of Freedom Day. That honors America's instinct to rise and transform. You'll see flyovers that will include all kinds of aircraft, including the F-35s, more F-18s, F-22s, Thunderbirds. So that's going to be one where you'll be looking up in the air.
1: 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European tourists are discovering firsthand why America's free market system remains the envy of much of the world.
2: As European visitors travel across the United States for the World Cup, many are noticing what American capitalism has built. From massive Bucky's travel centers to grocery store selections and even ranch dressing, visitors are sharing their surprise online. The reactions are fueling a broader debate over how competition, free markets, and innovation continue to drive American abundance, while Europe's centralized regulatory model falls behind. Willie Nelson, Washington.
1: 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The event, titled Last Call, One More for the Road, the finale, featured performances by top country stars like Carrie Underwood and Luke Combs. 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
11: And welcome in, ladies and gentlemen. 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Greg in Dallas, Texas, how you doing here? I'm in the Carr Firearms Group studios here at the mothership. How you doing, my brother?
12: Not too bad, man. Try not to sweat my butt off over here. It's hot.
11: Yeah, it's hot here, too. You sent it here, that's for
12: yeah,
11: sure.
12: Yeah, he pushed it your way.
11: That's okay. All right, well, I got to tell you, guys, we have a lot to talk about. It's been a very, let's say, historic 2 weeks for the Second Amendment. We've got a powerhouse lineup for you today. We've got Jared Yanis from Guns and Gadgets for the hour, followed by John Comerford. We're going to replay my interview with him on Friday in the first half hour. We're going to stay live with you on the stream during that and comment throughout. And then that'll be followed by Cam Edwards and, of course, a classic Armed American Radio roundtable. All right, Greg, let's get started. Tell people where they can watch and listen, and we'll get going with Jared Yanis, buddy.
12: Yeah, sure. Places to watch the show are going to be YouTube and Rumble. Just do a search for Armed American Radio with Mark Walters. 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
11: That'll do it. Jared Yanis, my brother from another mother, looking good on camera, my man. How you doing? And boy, I'm going to tell you, ladies and gentlemen, Jared's going to sound like he's sitting in the room with you, too. How you doing, Jared? Welcome in, man.
13: I'm good, guys. Thank you for having me. And technology is amazing, isn't it?
11: Yeah, and, you know, come to think, we've had this technology for a long time, and we just haven't been using it. But we are using it with you today, and Jared is in the studio equipment with us. Jared, it's been I'm, you know, I was thinking about this before the show, before you and I were just talking. Historic, yes. But is it as historic as Bruin decision in 2022? Here's why I say no, only because Bruin set the stage for what happened right over these last 2 weeks, didn't it?
13: Yeah, I agree. Bruin is the one that fractured the foundation of gun control, and the decisions we've had here in the last 10 days have further widened those cracks. But no, Bruin in 2022 set the stage. Without Bruin, none of this happens the last 2 weeks.
11: Right. Yeah, and guys, I know, if Jared, let me put it this way. When I look back, and I love to look back because looking back, hindsight is always 20/20 vision in the, you know, high definition vision in the rearview mirror, as we always say. I knew Bruin was going to have a huge impact the moment the decision came down. Did you think it would be this big? Hard to look down the road. I didn't see a Hamani case coming. I didn't see a Wolford case coming. We didn't know what the Supreme Court was going to do. Now we're setting the stage. The stage is set for an assault weapons ban. That's ginormous.
13: Yeah, when the decision in Bruin dropped, I remember specifically I was at Gun Con on range day, and I ran out into a field and went live and started reading the opening of the decision. And I said to my audience, like, this is a game changer. We haven't had a decision like this. I mean, I think Bruin was even stronger than Heller the way it was worded. And I knew we were going to have some major victories down the road. I honestly, like most Americans, thought it'd be a little sooner, but the Supreme Court does what the Supreme Court does, and they're very slow for a reason. You know, they want the lower courts to go through the process. But we're starting to see the fruits of that now. And unfortunately, I think we're going to have some cases that are GVR'd here in the next couple days. But definitely Bruin and before that, Heller set the stage to where we are right now.
11: Yeah. Now let's talk about Heller, too, because we can't make a comparison to Bruin without really going back to Heller and even McDonald, because that 1-2-3 punch that was Heller in 08, McDonald in 2010, and then, of course, Bruin in 2022, all of those three things fit together, and it almost makes the justices look absolutely brilliant.
13: Yeah, if it makes them look brilliant. It's like Legos. They're building blocks. You had Heller that set the stage, McDonald, which forced the states to follow along, and then now you got Bruin, which is now we're on that top level where things start to get clearer. You can start to see the model you're building is starting to take shape. We do have some finishing touches. We have to put the icing on the cake in some areas, but I think it's coming, and there's really nothing the anti-gun crowd can do to stop it. And you see them reacting the last 10 days, and it's hilarious. And I'm glad they're reacting the way it is, because they've had free rein for far too long.
11: So question for you then becomes, what next now? Before we get into all of the details, guys, I'm talking with Jared about this because I'm setting the stage for the subsequent segments that we've got coming up. This was the setup. And it like I said, and as you responded, this just came together perfectly. And I think with an assault weapons ban case now you're looking at, to me, I'll use the baseball analogy, that's going to be a grand slam, brother. All right? We know it's coming. It's 4 years down the pike. And while we've all complained that it hasn't gotten here yet, I'm not... As I look at this now, it relaxes me a little bit, going, oh, it's beginning to become clear to me. 4 years is not a long time when you're looking at building precedent. So
13: yeah.
11: Is it just us being a little overly anxious because we want everything yesterday? Let's be real, we do.
13: Yeah, that's a big part of it. Americans know that our rights have been trampled on for, 90 years, especially when you're talking the NFA. So we want it fixed immediately. It was wronged immediately. We want it fixed immediately. And unfortunately, our founders didn't set the system up that way. Otherwise, every time you have a new president, you would lose or regain rights. And that's just not how it works. We don't get our rights from government. We all know that. I think ultimately we're going to have a hardware case with rifles and magazines. Although I'm going to bounce something off you. I had a conversation with somebody in Washington, D.C. the other day when I was doing some interviews. And this came across and it caught me off guard. And now this is kind of changing my thinking. We don't have a 6-3 Supreme Court. We have a 3-3-3 split on that Supreme Court.
11: Let's talk
13: and
11: about that.
13: And when you think of it that way, it makes sense now why they're kind of kicking things down the line. Because if they don't have enough to win the case, they're certainly not going to conference it or issue cert. And that makes a little more sense now when you look at it that way. So it's going to come down to the attorneys writing the questions that are in these cert petitions to make sure they are rock solid. And even Justice Thomas in his concurrence with Haimani said that about the Commerce Clause. He gave us the roadmap, but it's going to come down to an attorney or attorneys writing that lawsuit so that it's bulletproof when it does get to the Supreme Court.
11: Let's go 333 again. No, we don't have enough time in this segment, but I'm going to go here since you did. One of the things I wanted to talk with you about today, and I did a fairly deep dive on the dissents and, of course, a good solid hour on the majority opinion by Alito in Wolford. And one of the things I noticed is, which ties in really well with what you just said, because I wasn't expecting to hear that from you. That's kind of why I chuckled. Barrett's concurrence, to me, when I read the every word of that concurrence, as I read it a second time, a third time, a fourth time, it started getting clear to me what Barrett was doing, I think, was setting the stage for future litigants to know that she is a safe and sound Second Amendment vote. Why do I say that? Because predominantly the reason being is all she did in that concurrence was agree with the majority opinion by Alito. And to me, it seemed that she was just simply reiterating everything that he said. And when I question why, it seems to me as if she's saying, guys, I'm solid. It's not me. It's Roberts. Okay. Did you pick anything up like that from her?
13: Yeah, it was an interesting read. Like you, when I read it, I was pretty much saying, all right, there's got to be something here. There's got to be meat and potatoes because she's reiterating everything we just read in the previous 30 pages.
11: Right.
13: But there was really nothing outstanding. Like when you read Ketanji's, we know why she wrote it, right? She went the complete opposite of the Constitution, shocker. But yeah, when I read Amy's concurrence, I didn't really understand why she did it other than maybe to get her name out there, like you said, because a lot of people have been questioning that pick as far as being, is she really a constitutionalist? Is she an originalist? And how does she view the second? Because she's kind of let us down sometimes. So maybe she's trying to, I don't know, get back into the fray or save a little face. And maybe it's a hint going into the next term here.
11: Yeah, I got to be honest with you. I'm thinking the same thing. It was an interesting read to me at first. I thought, why didn't she just say I concur or not say anything at all? Because she concurred. It was strange. Guys, when we come back, we're getting ready to take our first break. And I know those of you that are watching on the streams, we'll have a couple issues fixed for you here shortly, hopefully during the break. But when we come back, we've got three more segments with Jared Yanis. We were going to take a really deep dive into this majority opinion. And I also want to talk with Jared about the Ketanji Brown dissent and some of what she said. And we'll make some comparisons to her dissent in Haimani as well. We'll be back right after this.

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0: 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Welcome back to the show. Yeah, welcome back to the show. 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Good heavens, ladies and gentlemen. Historic week, Greg, in Dallas, Texas. It has been absolutely mind-boggling. And you know the whole live radio thing, guys. Sometimes things just don't go the way you want them to go when you're live. But we have a great program lined up for you today. Jared Yanis is joining us. We'll be back with Jared in just a moment. Greg in Dallas, Texas, if you would tell everybody that we're restarting, please, over on those platforms. And I've got to knock a couple things out, and yep, we're going to go right back to Jared.
2: Sure, no problem.
0: Guys, we'll be right with you. And Jared Yanis, welcome back in, my brother. How are you?
3: I'm good, brother. How are you?
0: I'm doing good. I'm doing good. Radio is fine, but we've had an issue with the stream, so we're restarting that stream, and hopefully we'll be good to rock and roll. So, Jared, let's talk a little bit more about, let's take a deeper dive into where we were previously. Let's now talk about, we mentioned Amy Coney Barrett and that weird concurrence that to me, and I think you agreed with me, was basically a setup that I'm a solid vote. You agree with that?
3: Yeah, yeah.
0: All right, let's flip the script now, and let's go over to, if we will, Ketanji Brown, who made a fool of herself now in two opinions. This is the stupidest woman. She is a historic embarrassment to this court, an absolute historic embarrassment to this court. And she will. This is not going to age well for her. Yet in both of her dissents, in Hamani and
3: Wolford.
0: Wolford. In both of them, she absolutely acknowledged and recognized the precedent that Bruin had set, then went off the rails. In this case, she made the stupidest comment I've ever heard a Supreme Court justice make in a dissent when she flat out said, hey, guess what? Yeah, I respect the precedent set in Bruin, but I don't agree with Bruin. Bruin was wrong, telling us that we know that she wants to wipe Bruin out if given that opportunity, but not only wipe it out if given that opportunity, worse than that,

0: When the world is just too much, turn it off and turn on positive, encouraging K-Love.
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5: Right. But she said, yeah, I agree. However, I think we should be going back to the means and scrutiny decisions. We need to have that interest balancing, and Bruin got it wrong. And that should be a red flag for everybody. Yeah, she's that one person chirping, and she's a moron. We all agree, right? When it comes to the people on the court, she can't say what a woman is, right? But she laid the groundwork, man. And then when you move forward to this past week with Wolford versus Lopez, she wrote the dissent that Sotomayor agreed with.
6: Correct.
5: And she basically said the same thing. We have it wrong in Bruin. In fact, this vampire rule isn't a Second Amendment case at all. It's a property rights case. And forever, the state governments, were able to decide property right laws, and we should let them do it. It's not really a Second Amendment thing. So she's laid the groundwork twice now in two decisions when it comes to the Second Amendment. She says the same thing in both of them, basically. And it's very, very imperative that we do not let that makeup change. How do we do that? We have to get out and vote. Gun owners have to vote. Yeah, we feel let down, right? Yes, we feel disenfranchised. That's what they want. That's what they depend on. And we can't let that happen because the writing's on the wall.
6: Yeah, and it's not just what they want and what they depend on. It's the path that they're leading or trying to lead us down. And they do it on a multi-pronged approach. They do it by using the media. They do it by using their loudmouth politicians. They do it by using social media. It's a multi-pronged approach. It's a constant attack on our rights, and it's all by design, ladies and gentlemen. Every word they say, every post they put up, every dollar bill spent by groups like Moms Demand Action and all of Bloomberg's organizations, Every Town for Gun Safety, the Giffords, it doesn't matter who it is, Jared. It makes no difference who it is. They're all working together in conjunction. And let me read, ladies and gentlemen, for you, just to put a exclamation point on this. I respectfully dissent because the majority has failed to do so here, and its analysis and conclusion only further bind the hands of modern legislatures attempting to balance and protect their residents' interests. Binding the hands of modern legislatures is what they intend to do down the road. That's what she's angry about. Now, let's tie that to what actually happened in the case, Jared. Explain binding the hands. In the Hawaii case, the vampire decision here, where she wrote this in Wolford, the interest balancing Bruin put a stop to, she's telling us that she would have agreed, or did agree, in fact, with the spirit of Aloha, which said our 200-year history prior to the United States, spirit of Aloha since King Kamehameha, she agreed with that. Shouldn't that scare everybody listening?
5: Absolutely should. She said that these states should be able to, for those listening, if you're not you don't understand how this works, throughout the history of this country since the founding, a business open to the public, you got in basically on an implied license or an implied invitation. According to this scholar, Ketanji Brown Jackson, she wants to flip that on the head, where you need express written consent that you can come into my business with a blue hat on, or in this case, a concealed carry firearm with or without a license. And she said it numerous times. This isn't a Second Amendment case. She doesn't see it that way. She sees it as we, the people, should let government decide who we let into our businesses. That's what it came down to. She wants big government to tell you, the business owner, who you get to let come in your business and why. And with that type of understanding, if that were ever to happen, there is not a single right that would be safe in our Bill of Rights, because they could just redefine everything.
6: Of course. So that begs other questions, because when she looked at this and approached this as a property rights issue, where, again, what she was talking about, ladies and gentlemen, specifically, as Jared was just pointing out, is having to say it's okay to do this. The state's assumption here that she agreed with was, you don't have this right unless they tell you you do on your private property. They have to expressly tell you that. The decision in Wolford said, no, that's backwards. The state can't do that. It's presumed open to the public. Because it's open to the public is allowed. If they don't

0: want someone to come in with something. So Hawaii flipped that script, Jared. And what she was telling us was going forward, and I'm going to have to tease that because we're getting ready to take a break. When we come back, you just hit the nail on the head. None of our rights are safe. So let's make a comparison about some of our other rights and think if she would apply that same logic. Because if she does, she's more than stupid. She's incredibly dangerous. And we'll be back with Jared Yanis right after this, guys. Don't go away.
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2: In news, I'm Mary Rose. Tensions continue to flare as the U.S. and Iran exchange strikes in the Persian Gulf. Iran launched attacks on Tehran and Kuwait following U.S. strikes in the further test of the fragile ceasefire agreement signed by both countries. The attacks come after U.S. forces carried out a second wave of strikes against Iran in response to Iranian drones targeting ships in the Strait of Hormuz. TSA is breaking to screen nearly 19 million air travelers across the 4th of July holiday period. A TSA senior official says security checkpoints are fully staffed and prepared to welcome these travelers and handle the large passenger volumes during the June 30th through July the 6th period. The highest traffic is expected on July the 2nd. This is SRN News.
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0: 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Greg in Dallas, Texas, this is when I always ask you, how many cups of coffee do you think I had today?
5: I'm going to go with three.
0: I made a pot. It was 48 ounces in a pot.
5: All right.
0: And I had, I don't know, I kind of lost track of how many I had, but it's very good, ladies and gentlemen. And I was just notified yesterday by email that my next round is on its way. You could do the same thing, blackoutcoffee.com, blackoutcoffee.com. Jared Yanis, welcome back in, my brother. 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I'm hope we can help you get that mark, man. That'd be quite the milestone, wouldn't it?
6: Oh, man, it's a goal. We'll see if the overlords of YouTube ever let it happen. But I'm humbled, you know, to be where I'm at and to do what I love.
0: Yeah, well, the overlords of, I don't know if it's YouTube, I don't know. It could very likely be the NSA. You never know, because when we push out, you know, National Rifle Association is sponsoring the program. We had a big night. And, well, we have audio issues on the stream. There's nothing I can do about that. So we're going to sync the audio up with the recording of the show today for you guys. That's why you're getting it. You'll see it tomorrow. All right, back to this nonsense for Ketanji Brown. I closed that last segment out with, this makes her very dangerous. Not just an idiot, Jared, because will she apply? Now, remember, we've got two decisions from her saying basically the same thing in two different types of cases. Would she apply that logic on a Fourth Amendment case, a First Amendment case, a 13th Amendment case, a 19th Amendment case, a Fifth Amendment case? Where does it stop? Because that logic that she's applying, she can take to anything.
6: Absolutely. I just put out a video on her dissent so that people really understand what's in it. And I said right in the video, she needs to do a couple things to include go back to law school, read the Constitution, read the Bill of Rights, and then quit the bench because she's a moron. But using what she said in these two decisions, one a concurrence, the other a dissent, using her thought process, literally, she would be able, if they had a majority, we could be looking at scenarios where, you know, you could still have free speech, but you can't say anything political in this public building unless the owner gives you a written permission slip to speak about politics. That's the exact same analogy that she's using here for the Second Amendment and carrying to defend yourself, your community, your life in some place open to the public. You know, our founders never intended that. If you know anything about history, like most of your listeners and viewers know, that's not how it was back then. The court in Bruin brought it back or tried to bring it back to the founding, and she's trying to do everything but follow the Constitution.
0: All right, now let's talk about, again, a great point, as always. Let's talk about bringing it back to the Constitution. Let's go back to the first segment when we opened up this discussion. The framework that was laid out, we talked about how it developed and how long it's taken to do so. We started with Heller in 08. That gave us, you know, the right to carry, the right to own a gun. Heller was about Dick Heller's right to have a gun in his home inside Washington, D.C. Didn't have to keep his guns in Virginia, et cetera. Scalia didn't go as far as I would have liked to have gone. However, in hindsight, I know why he didn't do that. He stayed within the guardrails. We don't want liberal justices going outside the bounds either. And we would complain and moan and groan if they did that. So I understand that. Then you take the 2010 McDonald case. Now it's incorporated to the states through the 14th Amendment and the Due Process Clause. Hawaii tried to get around that. That's how important McDonald was, because Hawaii was trying to ignore McDonald as well, not just Bruin, by doing what they wanted to do. Then comes Bruin. Then comes these cases. So we've got this perfect setup going forward. However, I don't know if it's enough, because as you said, going back to the original intent of the Constitution, do we need something else? I guess what I'm trying to say here is Bruin has laid that framework that I think is all-encompassing. I don't know that there would be another case that Bruin would not apply to when Bruin plainly says we have to go back to the history. Help me out with this one. Do we need another case?
6: You know, I don't think so, because the way it's written, or the way it was finalized in Bruin reiterating Heller, like, that is the test. And if all the courts in the nation simply utilize that test,
0: we can't lose.
6: The problem is these justices at the state level and at the federal level who just want to do whatever their appointed party tells them to do or keep that agenda flowing at all costs. That's the problem. And in some cases, you can vote them out in some parts of the country. In other cases, you can't. But it's coming down to the way it was set up. The first three words, we the people. We are responsible for where the country is now. We are responsible for fixing it as well. We can't just take a step back and say, you know what, NRA, SAF, GOA, FPC, they'll all take care of it for me. I'm just going to watch on the sidelines. Can't do that, guys and gals. If you haven't seen anything going on in the last 8 years, 9 years, that should prove it for you. The more we get involved, the better our outcome will be.
0: Yeah, and you know, the reason I think about that is because when we had Heller, I didn't foresee a McDonald.
6: No.
0: After McDonald, I thought, wow, that's a 1-2 throat punch. Heller pretty much said what we needed it to say. It wasn't until the anti-gunners began abusing Heller and working around Heller that we had to get more creative. Now we knew we needed another case. That's why I asked that about Bruin, because Bruin seems like, as you said, as long as the lower courts are playing by the rules, Bruin lays it out.
6: Right.
0: But we know they're not going to play by the rules. And if we frame it this way, Hawaii tried to get around Bruin. New York tried to get around it, and it didn't work. How are they going to try to get around it again? That's the next question, because as our good friend Alan Gottlieb says, their creativity knows no bounds. But I think you'll agree with me, they will try, will they not?
6: Absolutely. And the video I put out today about Ketanji's dissent, she just laid the groundwork. They're not going to say they're regulating guns, they're regulating, you know, privacy rights, or they're regulating property rights, or they're just changing how public buildings are viewed.
0: That's endless.
6: How they're going to do it. That's exactly right. That's how they're going to do it. That way they have a potential path to immediate victory, because if you're going to find a three panel that'll say, oh, yeah, you're right, that makes sense.
0: Oh, yeah.
6: And then it takes years to get to the Supreme Court. So, yeah, that is what she just said in these last two 2A decisions is the groundwork going forward. You're going to hear her quotes in litigation for the next 10, 15 years easily.
0: Yeah, and it's interesting because you're right. They'll go to, you know, the Ninth Circus will do whatever they want them to do under the current makeup, unless we get lucky and draw some weird, you know, three-judge panel and bonk hearing or something like that, which is unlikely to happen. They'll find the circuit court to make that decision on their behalf that will skirt Bruin. But as I think about that, as we talk about this, I don't think we need another case. I think we'll always be able to go back to Bruin. I think the Supreme Court, when we get a case years down the road under one of these unforeseen circumstances that we're talking about that we know is going to happen, the Supreme Court will go back to Bruin under its current makeup. It will go back to Bruin.
6: Yeah, right. That's the key point. If we get a liberal judge makeup, justice makeup on the Supreme Court, Bruin's done. They will gut it. They will change things. I mean, they're still upset about the way things have gone since Roe v. Wade, and they want to have a little bit of payback since then. So if they can take a shot at the Second Amendment and really set it up for 10, 15 years for them to have victories, they're going to do it at all costs. This is not a game for them. This is something that they want. And I've said to you before, the Democrats versus the Republicans, right? The Democrats will eat their own young to carry out the agenda. They will lose seats to carry out the agenda. Republicans are just kind of happy to be there. Look at the SAVE Act. They're just kind of happy to be there. They're not willing to ruffle any feathers. They don't really play hardball. Please keep voting for us. With the Democrats, you got to give them credit where credit is due. They're ruthless. Yep. They're filled with aggression, and they will get the job done at all costs.
0: And they're like this. They stick together. They stick together at all costs. And you're right. They will eat their own. It doesn't make any difference to them. It's all about power. And the reminder here, ladies and gentlemen, what you just heard is they're in this for the long haul. This is a long game for them. Jared, when we want to come back, I want to go specifically to how come the other side seems to have been so quiet about these rulings? These were two massive smackdowns. I mean, these people got hit. I mean, they're bruised. The Constitution bruised them. And they're a little quiet about this, and I'm wondering why. That always makes me a little bit nervous. We'll be back with Jared Yannis. Don't go away, guys. Hi, guys, it's Mark. Look, I think you'll agree with me that as gun owners, we need to have each other's backs. That's regardless of what state we call home. Here at AAR, we discuss it every day, and we're heard in every state. Right now, Virginians desperately need our help. That means me, and that means you. You've heard the old saying, there's power in numbers, and helping in Virginia is as simple as joining Virginia Citizens Defense League. I'm a member, and I don't live in Virginia. You don't have to live there to join and stand up for your rights, because it is your rights. What you're seeing in Virginia is what the Democrats will do to you if they take all three levers of power in Washington, D.C. in the future, and it is possible. Again, I'm a member, and it's as easy as joining VCDL at vcdl.org. 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
1: Yeah, welcome back, ladies and gentlemen. Armed American Radio's Monster Cast continues. I'm holding up my Attorneys on Retainer card. 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Jared's got his Attorneys on Retainer hat, and he's got a couple cards in his pocket as well, too. And at some point during the third hour of the program today, coming up in about 2 hours and 15 minutes, I'm going to tell you about an incident that happened to me yesterday. 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I won't know until tomorrow whether we're able to extend that $250, ladies and gentlemen, but I can tell you it's there for you right now. So get to it before the first and don't take a chance. I won't know probably until Monday, maybe Tuesday, CovePure.com. 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Jared, welcome back. All right, man, let's go in a different direction here, and I'm just going to hand you the mic. Go for it.
2: So one thing I think we need to pay attention for going forward, you mentioned, you know, the other side, the anti-gunners have been kind of quiet.
1: Right.
2: I've dug into that in the last couple of days, and from what I get out of this, I've seen them focus on telling their base that this is just a narrow decision, specifically Wolford versus Lopez, because each state that has a vampire rule is going to have to start initiate another lawsuit to have their state look at the Supreme Court. I've also seen them say, guys and gals, it's okay. Sensitive places still exist. So that makes me think that they're going to shift their direction from litigation, meaning in the courts, to legislation. They're going to get more states to do what Virginia did, because that is easier to pass if you have the makeup in the legislature and you have a governor who's willing to sign their life away and for the betterment of the movement, right? And that's harder for us to defeat rapidly, because, I mean, we got one in Virginia. We were lucky. Preliminary injunctions are not very easy to get. And it'll take us 20 years to undo what Virginia did in 9.5 months. I think that's their new way of doing it. Ketanji kind of gave them a little leg up and saying, hey, you know, you can just change the way things are looked at from the state. And, you know, it's not really a gun issue. It's a property issue. I think that's their blueprint going forward.
1: It will fail, but you're right. It's again, strategic planning. They're looking 20, 30 years down the road. That's why they're not saying anything. You know, it's kind of like when they get one of their members, somebody out there says the quiet part out loud and tells us that the goal is to ban guns, like a Beto O'Rourke or just recently Tallarico, okay, in Texas. And you know they're told to shut up about it because they never mention it again afterwards.
2: Right.
1: Stop talking about it, because what they've just done is they've exposed the long-term plan. And, you know, the reason they want to be quiet about it is they don't want anybody to know that, but that's their ultimate end goal. And I think you're right that that is what's getting ready to happen here. That's why they're quiet about it. Always fear that quiet person that never says much over in the corner of the room that you know has a boatload of money and does know what they're doing. When that person's not talking, you had better start asking yourself why. Because these were two historic wins at SCOTUS, the highest court in the land regarding our Second Amendment rights. We are 5-0 at the court, Jared. They are 0-5. It's a beautiful thing. But let's look at it in those terms. We are 5-0. They're 0-5. And they still, you ever see the movie Hamburger Hill?
2: I did, yeah, a while ago.
1: Okay, right. I remember the doc, right? He says, we've been up and down this hill 15 times, and they still don't think we're serious. Let's just translate. We won 5 cases, and they still don't think we're serious. They keep coming. They just keep coming. And, you know, our good friend Ryan Petty has said openly many, many times, the left will never stop. This is true. So now we're looking at, I hate to be a disappointment to you guys, but this fight is going to go on for decades. It's going to go on for decades. It's just the field is going to change. That's all. We're just going to change the field of play, Jared.
2: Absolutely. And I, if you ask me personally, I think a big reason they're so – the Democrats are so against the SAVE Act is because if the SAVE Act ever gets, you know, signed into law, this state long-term planning gets shut down relatively quick as well. The redistricting, that's one of the reasons they're going crazy. The hair's on fire over that because it makes it a lot harder for them to institute these unconstitutional laws, and not just the Second Amendment. I mean, they're trying to whittle away everything. Just remember what they did in COVID. You know, there will be another test somewhere, somehow. And, you know, they're planning. They're always scheming. And this is another reason we can't take a day off, especially when we see that we're winning. We need to keep our foot on the accelerator. We have to keep doing it. If you have an issue in your state and you think you want to have a change, be the plaintiff, because we need those cases now.
1: So tell people how, because we talk about this all the time. And guys, Jared and I talk about this off air as well in private conversations when we're talking about a decision. You know, we've got to keep our foot on the gas. It's great to be on offense. These things come up in private conversations. How do we do that? Tell people how to do that. Because this breeds complacency here, Jared, sadly.
2: Oh, absolutely. We think we got it made. That's why the gun gun industry is in trouble, because of the Trump slump 2.0. Nobody's coming for our guns, right? The easiest thing to do is don't be quiet. Talk about these decisions. Let everybody know exactly what was in them. Read them yourself. It's like 37 pages. It's not a lot. And the way it's written out, you know, you can read it quickly. Support those that support us. Support these groups that are actually fighting in court. We, the membership, we are the lifeline. They don't get the money if the members don't put it up. That's just the way it works. And if, like I said just now, if you live in a state and you see something that isn't being addressed, get with your Second Amendment organization in your state and offer to be the plaintiff. A lot of times they're waiting for a plaintiff. They want to challenge these things, but you can't just walk into court and say, Your Honor, this is wrong. You have to have somebody who has standing. These are things that most people don't get, but we absolutely need that. So there's a lot of ways you can, you know, be in it, from sharing information to spreading information to actually being part of the fight. But we need everybody to take part.
1: You're absolutely correct. And guys, again, the battlefield is shifted to the states. We've talked about this before, and these last two cases cement that issue. Ketanji Brown has laid out, as Jared mentioned earlier in the program, that roadmap that they're going to follow, and what you just heard during this segment is absolutely true. So what happens here is, when you've got to get involved with your state organizations, because that is the shifted battlefield now. They're 5-0. Constitutionally, or 0-5 constitutionally. We've got them there. And for the time being, Bruin is the law of the land and likely will be for many, many years to come before those changes can occur. But they're in the fight for that long, Jared. We're out of time. Tell people where to go and get you and join up. Get you close to a million, man. Let's do it.
2: 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And if you like spicier stuff, hit me up on X, because I'm a little more active there and I'm a little more in your face there as well.
1: Yeah, because you can be if the YouTube gods let him. Guys, you heard him right there. It's very important, guys. 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Ring that little bell. Get those notifications so that you know. Just go to the channel on your own if you're not seeing them, if they're not sending you the notifications. They're notorious for doing that, but that's okay. It's their ball, their bat. We just know how to play on their field as well. Jared, thanks for being here, brother. Always appreciate it. We'll have some videos cut up for you with audio tomorrow, guys. Apologize for that if you like to watch the show. Jared, thank you very much. We'll see you later this evening when I give you a buzz in just a few minutes. Guys and gals, we're going to be back at 6 minutes after the hour. 6 minutes after the hour in hour two. We're going to be rerunning an interview I did with John Comerford, and then Cam Edwards will be here, followed by a roundtable. Back right after this.
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3: Fighting for our rights. We're 5-0 at the Supreme Court. Do we really need to keep fighting for our rights? You better believe we need to keep fighting for our rights. Greg in Dallas, Texas, welcome into the Carr Firearms Group Studios with me. My brother, we're on the Patriot Mobile Communication and Mic Center, which isn't working on the stream, so that's been cut off. But radio's great. And off. After all, Greg, this is a what?
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3: 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So radio, hey, you got everything you need. Great hour with Jared Yanis. Man,
4: yeah, absolutely.
3: Oh, man. It's always great with Jared, and we will have video clips and everything for you tomorrow on YouTube. I'll make those announcements, so make sure to subscribe to us over at YouTube. And I apologize again if you like to watch the live stream and you couldn't. Well, that's beyond our control, but we'll make sure we get it figured out for you. But subscribe to us over there. Many, many of you are doing that, and we do appreciate it. So, Greg, that saves you some time. Now, here's what we did. On Friday, we had an interview with John Comerford, the executive director of the National Rifle Association Institute for Legislative Action. And that interview was so good, on the heels of an absolutely historic 2A week, that we decided to replay that half-hour interview for you here, because many of you, are, as affiliates, did not get that interview. Greg, take it away. John Comerford, National Rifle Association Institute for Legislative, Institute Legislative Action, Executive Director, my friend, my brother, congratulations. Can we do a lap around the gloat pool, John?
5: Well, hey, thanks for having me, guys. Yeah, it's been a unique week for the Second Amendment, and it's been a unique few weeks for the Second Amendment at the Supreme Court.
3: You want to start with Amani? You want to start with Wolford? You want to start with what's going on in Virginia? Let's talk about Virginia real quick before we go into the rest. Right when I got off air yesterday, and I got to send Phil Van Cleve a text message and tell him, couldn't you have done that 5 minutes earlier when I could have broke that story? Because we got news that a judge in Virginia has secured an injunction against Spanberger's gun control, gun ban bill through December 31st. Obviously, there we go with the applause. Obviously, the state's going to appeal, but now we're going to have the Virginia State Court. What's going on here? Has there been any change there?
5: Well, look, their judge took a really unique step by issuing a judgment right from the bench. He issued that injunction. But keep in mind, and those guys did a good job. However, they only sued the Virginia State Police. And that's exactly where the injunction lies. The judge didn't go further than that. He only applied this to the Virginia State Police. So that does not open up gun sales into Virginia after July 1. It's certainly a step in the right direction and sends a shot across the bow of two bullets, Jay Jones. But there's more work that needs to be done there. Obviously, local law enforcement can still enforce the law. Commonwealth attorneys who haven't said that they wouldn't enforce this unconstitutional law can put people in jail. So it hasn't opened things up yet. Now, keep in mind, we have NRA's case was heard at the same time in Washington County. Now, our case is a bit more comprehensive. We sued multiple Commonwealth attorneys. We sued the state police. We had multiple folks listed on that really well thought out case. So we had what our attorneys described as a very good hearing. It went very well. I think we have a strong constitutionalist, both at the federal and state level, in our judge. So we're waiting on the order. Typically, the judge doesn't issue one from the bench. So you could tell this judge in Lancaster County on the VCDLGOA case really wanted to send a message to Abigail Spanberger. They need to respect the Virginia Constitution. And we're hoping for the same in Washington County that will open up the marketplace for folks to they should have the pallets ready. They should be ready to send those guns overnight to dealers. And we can open up a freedom month, not freedom week, like we've heard in California. And ultimately, I am confident that one of us is going to win here.
3: Oh, there's no question about it. I'm going to tell you right now, John, I've been studying this, watching this, developing for months and months. We knew this was coming. here I feel really good about Virginia. It could be because I'm in a really good mood this week with what happened with Wolford and, of course, the previous case in Hamani. And, guys, we'll get into all that with John. But, John, I feel good about Virginia. I really do. I think Spanberger's feeling the heat. Her polls are in the toilet. The pressure being brought to bear. Now, I was on Cuccinelli's press conference Friday last week. And mm-hmm. the direction that that case is moving is very unique with the Virginia Militia Clause. I mean, you've got a basic four-prong approach at both the federal and the state level outflanking this governor and the Democrats on all sides. They're not going to be able to break the lines, to use some Civil War vernacular there. They're in trouble, aren't they?
5: Well, absolutely. I mean, it's a full-court press against basically their tyranny that they're conducting out of Richmond, and we obviously know the ethical issues with Attorney General Jones, and you know, that's what worries me. Look, on July 1, not only are there multiple bills going into effect, but also he is salivating over the possibility of launching a salvo against mom-and-pop gun shop owners, you know, small businesses across the communities in the Commonwealth of Virginia, and going after them for so-called liability. What it really means is their goal is to put these dealers out of business and the firearms industry out of business and make them defend themselves for the acts of criminals. You know, car dealers aren't responsible if someone uses their car in a DUI and causes harm, but they want to do that to the Second Amendment and gun dealers in the industry. So these cases are also important for that, because if multiple courts put injunctions on these new laws, we win on the merits, that really sends a message to Jay Jones to where his cases are going to go, and that's the certain defeat. So it's really important. It's a cumulative effort, and all of the gun groups are working together with the best interests at heart, and that's beating Abigail Spanberger and sending a message.
3: All right, and you know, there's a bigger message here too, John. Let's pivot now to the two SCOTUS cases. And guys, I've given two very deep dives into this. I spent an hour with you yesterday deciphering in plain English as best I could what we saw in Alito's decision in the majority opinion yesterday in the Wolford case. Now, I won't go into too much detail about that, John, with you, but I want to look at the overarching reality of what's happening here. And I'd like to bounce a couple of my theories off of you and see what you think. And this is really why I'm feeling good. Let's start with Hamani. And the fact that the Supreme Court strengthened Bruin, that my position was Bruin was strengthened now, not just by Hamani, but incredibly strengthened by the Wolford decision as well. And here you had a 9-0 decision in Hamani, John, and Ketanji Brown's concurrence opened the first sentence respecting the Bruin precedent. Now, I think that's going to come back to bite her. Now, if she really respected Bruin precedent, she should have voted in favor or with the majority in Wolford as well. So she doesn't. And in both instances, she threw the butt out there about Bruin. Yet, we have two incredibly strong historic decisions. How much does this strengthen Bruin? And are people like Spanberger about ready to get the 1-2-3 throat punch when the Supreme Court takes an assault weapons ban case? That's a lot to throw at you, but let's just talk about it all.
5: Well, look, I mean, it really sends a message to these states across the country that responded to Bruin with what I call temper tantrum bills. You know, they disregarded what the Supreme Court said. They doubled down on sensitive places, and we're dealing with cases going through the courts on those issues now. We've seen them go even further, like what they're doing in Virginia and others. But it just shows that nine justices on the Supreme Court agree with Bruin, or they respect it. Okay, I don't even care if they like it. They have to respect it. That's the law of the land. This is the standard that these cases will be decided under. And we see that applied through Hamani and Wolford. But most importantly, what that leads to is, after these conferences, taking serious, more substantial issues that impact a wider range of law-abiding gun owners, based with hardware, you know, firearms, magazines, you know, young adults in our under 21 case, and so on. It really opens the door to getting things done, and sending that message again. But we need the court to grant cert on a true hardware case to really
3: no
5: move
3: question.
5: Things forward.
3: All right, guys, so that's John Comerford. We've got another segment with him when we come back. Had to cut that. He was just at the tail end, but I think that was a good place to stop it. You get the idea of where he was going, talking about Wolford and ending that segment where we did. When we come back, we're going to play the second segment for you, which fits into this time. We're going to go right into that when we come back after this break. You're listening to the Armed American Radio Network. I am Mark Walters, and we'll have another segment with John Comerford, the Executive Director of the National Rifle Association Institute for Legislative Action, and we'll be right back after the break. More with John.

0: Armed American Radio listeners, you already know the name. 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Enjoy. Hi, guys. It's Mark. Look, I think you'll agree with me that as gun owners, we need to have each other's backs. That's regardless of what state we call home. Here at AAR, we discuss it every day, and we're heard in every state. Right now, Virginians desperately need our help. 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You've heard the old saying, there's power in numbers, and helping in Virginia is as simple as joining Virginia Citizens Defense League. I'm a member, and I don't live in Virginia. 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Again, I'm a member, and it's as easy as joining VCDL at vcdl.org. 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
1: Let's go back to John Comerford, Executive Director of the National Rifle Association's Institute for Legislative Action. John, I got to read you this quote from Ketanji Brown. My mind is blown by this woman, and I'll say it on this microphone because I have before. This is the dumbest Supreme Court justice this country's ever had, and she is a historic embarrassment to this court. Now, here's what she said in her dissent, which was joined by Sotomayor, this particular dissent. Kagan wrote her own couple of paragraphs, as you know. She said, for what it's worth, I think Bruin was wrongly decided. But if it's going to be our precedent, the majority should at least endeavor to apply it faithfully. I respectfully dissent because the majority has failed to do so here, and its analysis and conclusion only further bind the hands of modern legislatures attempting to balance and protect their residents' interests. John, what doesn't she understand about the Bill of Rights being a restraint on government here?
2: Yeah, I mean, because she supports all the bans that they want, right? It's clear as day. But, you know, if you look at some of the other things she said, and you look at Pete Patterson in his filing to the Third Circuit on the hardware case, remember there's some combined cases there, he cites one of her dissents in here reminding that at step one, courts must look only to the plain text of the Second Amendment. So, quite frankly, I don't necessarily know if she knows what she's writing or who writes it for her.
1: That's a good point.
2: You know, in her clerk's staff, right? So you're assuming she wrote it, but we don't know. And, it is a secretive body, but she is the gift that keeps on giving in terms of giving fodder for the Second Amendment community to focus on. But in reality here, we are moving the ball forward. And all of the listeners, they need to be focused on that Third Circuit case. Keep in mind, they took that en banc on their own, and GRPC combined with Cheeseman. So it's all the groups that work together now are actually combined together in that case. But we're, any day that decision can come down. And
1: yes,
2: any other case that was stayed waiting for Hamani and mainly Wolford, this opens the gates for that. So the activity is coming, and it's going to be an exciting

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5: Got to stay active. And guys, one of the best things and fastest and easiest things you can do is just join the NRA. Give us a year at $35, ladies and gentlemen, and join us. Let's talk 18 to 20-year-olds briefly. Because Florida's Fourth Circuit down there, the Florida court, just wiped out the 18 to 20-year-old ban. We are just seeing one thing after another. John, if you're an anti-gunner right now, what's going through your mind, victory after victory, knowing that the court is going to take one of these hardware cases and we know what's going to happen there? I mean, this is a slam dunk to them. And then I'll tell you what I think they'll do afterwards. But what do you think's going through their minds?
6: Well, I think it's more, the investment that's been made by Michael Bloomberg. And I know he's not afraid to burn money. We saw how much he spent to get, I think, one electoral vote in his presidential bid. But look at the money they've invested in trying to trample our constitutional freedoms. And look at the money that we've had to invest to protect it and restore them. But their investment is failing. They are buying these lawmakers in commonwealths like Virginia and others across the country, trying to reshape them in their interests, which are anti-freedom. They hate the Constitution. They just don't like our way of life. Right. So the courts restoring these rights back to where they should be, they should have been all along, it has to have them incensed. You know, if we see the radical left, they have Trump derangement syndrome. They're not even celebrating America's 250th birthday.
5: Right. Great point.
6: This is how sick these folks are. So the patriotism is gone. Their love of the country is gone, if they ever had it. And they just don't like the conservative way of life, the way everyday law-abiding Americans choose to live their life and protect themselves and their families. And they'll continue with that. But I have to say, they're probably not going to be enjoying one of those Sunday Bloody Marys because they're probably a little upset with what's happening.
5: Good. I'll have one on behalf, okay? I might even have two. I mean, good heavens. Doesn't it feel great to be on offense? Here's the thing that fascinates me as I look down the road here, and I'm strategically thinking 4 or 5 years out, because we know we're going to win a hardware case. We know we will do that. I guarantee you, ladies and gentlemen, when the court takes that case, we're going to win it. They're being careful with it for a reason. We want it now, but we know we're going to get one. We know we're going to win it. That will shut down the Glock bans that we're seeing in these states. So as we know, the fight is in the states now, as you said. They're spending a lot of money on individual states for the very reasons you just laid out that I won't repeat. But what more are they going to be able to do? Every workaround that they've tried in Bruin so far, or at least the majority of them, have now been shut down by SCOTUS. What's next? Because as you know, Alan Gottlieb once famously said on this show, Mark, their creativity knows no bounds. They're going to continue to throw something at us. Any idea what it might be to try to work around these decisions? And doesn't it just get more obvious that's what they're trying to do?
6: Yeah, well, keep in mind, they'll make technical changes. They'll try to push the court's decisions as far as they can. And this is why it's so important for folks to make sure they're registered to vote, turn out to vote, elect pro-gun lawmakers, especially in the U.S. Senate, to make sure we protect that confirmation process through the next 2 years. Because if you lose that, if you lose the White House, you lose Congress, then the courts start flipping back the other way, and they can erase these decisions. So we have to, just because we're winning now doesn't mean that's guaranteed for the future generations. You have to stay as engaged as ever in the process and beat back these lawmakers, whether it's at the ballot box or at the courthouse.
5: All right, let's go ahead and come back in. Guys, welcome back in. We're going to do this. That was John Comerford, National Rifle Association. We're going to be back after this break in just a few minutes with Cam Edwards from BearingArms.com. And Cam and company, don't go away. You don't want to miss this conversation. Another powerful half hour. We'll be right back.

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1: I'm Mary Rose. Tensions continue to flare as the U.S. and Iran exchange strikes in the Persian Gulf. Iran launched attacks on Iran and Kuwait following U.S. strikes in a further test of the fragile ceasefire agreement signed by both countries. The attacks come after U.S. forces carried out a second wave of strikes against Iran in response to Iranian drones targeting ships in the Strait of Hormuz. TSA is bracing to screen nearly 19 million air travelers across the 4th of July holiday period. A TSA senior official says security checkpoints are fully staffed and prepared to welcome these travelers and handle the large passenger volumes during the June 30th through July 6th period. The highest traffic is expected on July 2nd, with an expected 3 million people traveling. This is SRN News.
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11: 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We've got a new one that we're announcing, Greg, on the 1st. I don't think I told you that yet. Ooh, there's a teaser. But all I can tell you is I have to remain silent. Does that ring a bell? Why don't you look this up? This is your homework between now and the 1st, ladies and gentlemen. SLNT. I've used these products for years, and you're going to be hearing me talk about them because they're unbelievable, and they work like crazy, and they're joining Armed American Radio beginning July 1st. Let's go right now to Cam Edwards, BearingArms.com, and Cam and Company. Cam, how the heck are you? What a historic week, my brother. Do we have Cam here? Cam? I don't hear you, Cam. Let's try that again. I think I
12: hear you. Yeah, I'm not hearing anything.
11: There we are. Okay, Greg, maybe we can fix that. What a night, huh?
12: I'm hearing you, but I'm not hearing any music. I'm not hearing Mark.
11: Oh, no, no. Okay, he's not hearing me. Guys, hang tight with us. We got Cam on there. Not sure why he's not hearing anything. What a
13: try
11: night.
13: Again?
11: I tell you. There we go, Cam. Can you hear me now?
12: Yeah, now I can hear you.
11: Ah, there you go. Okay, let's start this over again. Welcome in, Cam Edwards. What a historic week, brother.
12: Gotta love live radio, right?
11: Oh, man, you gotta love it. I'm telling you what, you gotta love it. Do you agree with me that this was historic? Let's go there.
12: Yeah.
11: Wow.
12: Yeah, big decision in Wolford. You know, Mark, I got to say, man, I thought this was going to be a fairly narrow decision. I thought we were going to win. I thought the vampire rule was going to be struck down. I didn't realize that the majority opinion was going to talk in such detail about, you know, what a historic analog has to look like in order for it to be acceptable. Didn't think that the court was going to say, hey, go back and you know, read what we've said before. If this law implicates the Second Amendment in any way, shape, or form, you got to decide that first, right? We've seen, you know, so many cases, including Fourth Circuit with Maryland's, you know, ban on so-called assault weapons, you know, try to engage in this historic analogs in step one and say, well, I mean, listen, you know, the Second Amendment doesn't even cover AR-15s because they're like machine guns. They're unusually dangerous. And the Supreme Court shot that down. No, I mean, if this deals with keeping or bearing arms, then you start with the preposition that this is unconstitutional, and it's up to the state or the federal government to justify the existence of this modern law by pointing to laws from 1791, 1868, right around that time frame, that were, you know, well established, that were, you know, not outlier laws, that were widespread. This was a great decision, Mark. Honestly,
11: oh, yeah.
12: There's so much positive to take away. And, you know, I know we're frustrated. We want things done yesterday. I wish we would have seen a hardware ban case taken years ago. But to me, this is a pretty clear step forward in, you know, laying out the pieces. So when a hardware ban does come before the court says, look, based on what we've said before, you know, AR-15s are protected. These semi-automatic firearms that are in common use for lawful purposes, they're protected. And I hope that we don't have too much more, we don't have too much longer to wait before we see that from the Supreme Court.
11: I don't think we do. But as I was talking with Jared Yanis about this very topic, it becomes clearer to me, Cam, as because you just mentioned again, and it's something we've all talked about, not only on this show, but your programs. We've been writing about this and talking about this for years. It never moves as fast as we want it to. However, we're beginning to see why. And you go back to the historical analog, which is what Bruin laid out. And there's two words that come to my mind that the liberals hate. And that's evident in Ketanji Brown's dissent, Sotomayor's concurrence in that dissent, and also Kagan's in the Hamani case. And that is, they hate original intent. Because they want to be able to continue, the Constitution is a fluid document here, and we need to be able to apply it. That's the interest balancing. And the court has laid bare that the Constitution, we've got to go back and look at the original intent at the time of the founding. Not what you think you want it to be politically, but what the original intent is. And these cases further strengthen by precedent that original intent. And that's all getting us closer to the next case, which is going to be an assault weapons ban or gun ban case. And it will absolutely be a slam dunk. Do you see these decisions as the strengthening of Bruin that I do, that I view it as, for those reasons?
12: Yeah, absolutely. And it isn't just Wolford, right? Hamani does the same thing in terms of, so who can be prohibited from owning firearms, right? The Supreme Court has now told us in Rahimi and more explicitly, I think, in Hamani, that you got to be dangerous, right? And it can't just be an allegation by a prosecutor that you're dangerous. There has to be a finding by a judge that you're dangerous. If it is a, you know, permanent deprivation, then, you know, I think that, again, you're talking about an outright adjudication. If it's a temporary deprivation, that bar is still a little too low for my liking, Mark. But, again, these things take time. But with Hamani, you know, again, the court said, just because somebody smokes pot doesn't mean that they're too dangerous to own a gun. Just because, you know, a husband bums one of his wife's Ambien so he can get to sleep at night doesn't mean he's too dangerous to own a gun. And the DOJ's position was, yeah, it does. It does mean they're too dangerous to own a gun. Mm-hmm. So now I think we have, you know, this is going to have to get fleshed out. The Supreme Court did leave a lot to be resolved. But I think we've got another building block in place. And this time, I think the next building block is going to be, you know, if somebody was convicted of a nonviolent felony, if they wrote a bad check 15 years ago, are they really dangerous? Are they too dangerous to own a gun? The court has not gone there yet. In fact, the court went out of its way to say it wasn't going there in Hamani. Mm-hmm. But I think the court has to go there and sooner rather than later.
11: That's a natural progression. That's when we say there's a roadmap, ladies and gentlemen, this is what we're talking about. This is the Supreme Court. Look, they do know what they're doing. We just want our own little myopic world handled right now today, Cam. And unfortunately for us, when we look at it like that, it's hard to get out of our own bubble, right? And realize, look, the court is looking long term here. The court is looking at historic precedent and protecting our rights going forward for generations to come. Making it, I don't think for 2 seconds, Cam, you know this, but almost metaphorically speaking, even rhetorically speaking here, don't think for 2 seconds that the majority doesn't know what the minority wants to do, and that in fact is a roadmap so that they can strengthen their precedent down the road, because Ketanji Brown, Sotomayor, and Kagan have already told us what they want to do, as I was talking about with Jared Yannis. I think you and I spoke about it previously ourselves. That roadmap going forward is so important, and you're right. One of the most natural progressions to come out of this is going to be a case that will be a tail on to what happened in Hamani. They're going to have to move another step in that. Okay, we didn't address this here, but we will in this case. And I think you're right. I didn't even think about that one right off the bat. And that's the felon in possession, or what degree of felony is it, Cam? Right?
12: Right.
11: Somebody who stole $3,000 from their employer and got a felony because it was $3,000 and not $29.99, does that dollar make that person dangerous for a lifetime ban? That answer is, that's going to have to be addressed by the court. That in conjunction with a hardware ban case, and then every time, I'll take us to the break with this, Cam, and then every time we get one of these cases, we think, wow, we're strengthened, just like we thought with Heller. And then look what happened. Then we needed McDonald. We thought we were strengthened. Then we needed Bruin. This never stops, ladies and gentlemen. We don't know what the next one will be yet. We have a pretty good idea, but at least the roadmap the court is laying out for us that matters to protecting and strengthening our right to keep and bear arms is being portrayed. We are seeing it right here in the form of a roadmap, and each one of these decisions strengthens subsequent cases that the court will eventually address. So there is plenty room to go here. We just don't know what it's going to be yet or when it's going to be, and we all want it now. We've got another segment. We'll close out the hour with Cam Edwards from BearingArms.com right after this. Don't go away.
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14: Hi, guys. It's Mark. 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
11: 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We love them. We're expecting to do a live broadcast there soon. We will also be doing a live broadcast down at Daniel Defense Facilities. A lot of activity coming up towards the middle and end of summer, particularly the end of summer and into the fall. 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You walk in there, you can just smell freedom at Daniel Defense. Don't forget, this is all being presented to you by the National Rifle Association. 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Connecticut Citizens Defense League is free to join. And beginning in July, you're going to hear a lot about Florida carry. Why? Florida's a free state. Yeah, well, I'm teasing that for you. Start listening if you're new to the show and you want to find out why. July 1st will be the date. We're going to start talking a lot about that. We are focusing very hard on the state's organizations, ladies and gentlemen, because that is the battlefield that the enemies of our freedom have laid out. Cam Edwards rejoins us to wrap up this hour. Cam, I wish I had you for another hour and a half. It'd be easy to do. Let's talk about Virginia. You, of all people, know how important the states' rights organizations are. Now, there was an injunction John Comerford laid out in my interview with him Friday that I replayed right before your airing here, that injunction applies against enforcement from the state police against the ban. But there is now a multi-prong attack. We now have, and I sat in the press conference with former AG in Virginia, Cuccinelli. We know where they're going with their lawsuit and the militia clause. This is a multi-prong attack. How is the Democrat machine in Virginia now, after this monumental decision? This is not it's not boding well for them, Cam. What are you hearing on the news there in that state that we're not getting around the country, you can tell us?
12: Well, so what's interesting is the legislature is going to be back in session tomorrow, Mark, because they managed to pass, you know, more than a dozen gun control bills, couldn't pass a budget. So they've got to go
11: right,
12: back.
11: There's that.
12: they've got this budget agreement, but Spanberger has proposed amendments to the proposed budget agreement, one of which would delay the enforcement of the ban on carrying so-called assault firearms for a year. And I'm still trying to figure out why she's doing that, other than she thinks that it'll help them legally speaking.
11: That would be
12: one less thing to challenge, I guess, right? But, you know, we do still have bans on the most commonly owned and popular firearms in the country that go into effect on Wednesday. And as you say, the Virginia State Police right now enjoined from enforcing the law. They're the ones that do the background checks. Mm-hmm. So, you know, we'll see. I've seen reports today that the Virginia State Police taking a long time to go through these background checks. Now, I don't know if this is, you know, an intentional slowdown or if this really is just because of the surge of gun buyers that we have right now in Virginia, which is real. You know, we saw last month sales doubled. I think sales are going to be close to triple or quadruple what they were this time last year right now.
11: It's
12: so it is. It's absolutely massive. But I'm curious to see what happens in Washington County. That's the NRA's lawsuit. Will we get a broader injunction? You've got Democrats who are encouraging Commonwealth attorneys or local prosecutors to still enforce the law, local law enforcement to still enforce the law. But it's unclear how they would do that if the carry ban is not going to be enforced for a year. And it's, by the way, it's possible the Democrats don't go along with her amendments. It's possible that they vote that down tomorrow.
11: I wouldn't be surprised by that. But I wouldn't be surprised by that. I'll say this. The state police play a major role in Virginia, and the superintendent, as you know, of the state police, I'm not so sure this is coincidence. And here's why I say that, because the superintendent of the state police in Virginia, ladies and gentlemen, has already flat out said they were not going to enforce any unconstitutional laws, that he completely respect the Second Amendment. I got to ask you, and I don't know if you know the answer to this question, but what do you think the sentiment is inside state police barracks across that state right now, which for the most part, outside of that Northern Virginia area, Richmond, mm-hmm. Norfolk, and Charlottesville, is bright red. They cannot be happy about this. That's my guess.
12: No, I think you're right. You know, maybe some of the state police in Northern Virginia, maybe the Richmond area, but I can tell you the few troopers that operate in Buckingham County, Virginia, not happy with what's going on, and they, you know, they don't relish the idea of enforcing any of these laws. So, you know, if the carry ban is put on ice, I think there's going to be a sigh of relief on the part of the state police that they don't have to worry about that, and that hopefully this gets struck down before the law can actually ever be enforced. Well, we'll have to see. I mean, there are still a lot of moving parts between now and Wednesday. And, you know, we've got, you know, we don't know what's going to happen in Washington County. We don't know what's going to happen with the legislature. And, I mean, think about, you know, this perspective, not just from a gun owner, but you're a gun store owner. I mean, just the sheer uncertainty about what am I allowed to do on Wednesday? What am I allowed to do on July 1st? I don't know.
11: Am I going to be prosecuted if I do something and I don't even know what's going on? Look, I
12: don't know what the answer is.
11: My sentiment is to tell those of you listening in Virginia right now, and many of you do, is just don't comply. These people they've lost their minds. They've absolutely lost their minds. But I don't want you doing that and getting in trouble, even though you're right. You know, it's a very bad predicament that the Democrat machine has put you in. Don't forget who did this to you, ladies and gentlemen. When it comes time to the ballot box, don't forget this. And I feel certain millions of Virginians won't. But yeah, I've often wondered what it's like in the conversations. I'd love to be a fly on the wall in some of those state police barracks, because I guarantee they're not happy about this. But, Cam, they do have discretion. They can turn their head. They can close their eyes. And the superintendent has made it clear he has no intention of enforcing what he believes are unconstitutional laws, and that they support the right to keep and bear arms. Very bad position to be in, Cam. Very bad.
12: Yeah. Yeah, it is. It is. You know, don't forget our brothers and sisters in Rhode Island, too, because their magazine, so up in Van Gogh's into effect on Wednesday, too. So,
11: yeah.
12: Yeah, hopefully we'll get some good news from the courts tomorrow. You know, we'll see what happens when the orders from conference come out. But I'm not anticipating that the court will take a hardware ban case, but I'd love to be pleasantly surprised.
11: Well, I'll tell you what, it could end a lot of troubles in Virginia and in Rhode Island. And Rhode Island, we haven't forgot about you there. Virginia has been the big ticking time bomb here for a lot of different reasons, but you are just as important. That's why it is so critical for the Supreme Court to take one of these cases and put a stop to this madness across the land. Cam Edwards, real quick, where can people find you, brother?
12: Yeah, just check out bearingarms.com. You can find the Bearing Arms Cam and Company podcast there. And Mark, as always, man, really appreciate the invite. Always love spending time with you, man.
11: Oh, it's always a pleasure. Cam Edwards, bearingarms.com. Thank you for being here, brother. Ladies and gentlemen, next hour coming up, a roundtable with Ryan Petty. How much time, Greg? Yeah. Okay, we've got about 60 seconds here. Let me lay out what we're going to do. I'm going to tell you a story, folks, about what happened to me on Saturday, and you don't want to miss it. I've carried a gun with me for decades. I've had to pull my firearm one time. I've been in a predicament about 4 years ago in my sleepy little town when a fleeing felon caused a ruckus, and I happened to be there to witness it. And I was openly carrying a firearm. I was within my rights to stop that fleeing felon. And I chose not to because he was a coward and was using his three-year-old son as a shield. So my gun stayed holstered. My gun stayed holstered Saturday, too. But it very well might not have if it progressed. We'll be back. I'll talk about it. Don't go away.
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1: Do you think that Senator Thune has been doing a good job over in the Senate? 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
2: He's getting some stuff done over there. 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
0: 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This is 101.1 The Answer, where Little Rock comes to talk. Start your day with Dave Ellswick in the morning, breaking down the stories shaping Arkansas and the nation and hearing what you have to say. Then in the afternoon, join Doc Washburn as he takes on the biggest headlines, asks the tough questions, and opens the phones for real conversation. 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In a world of noise, truth cuts through. This is 101.1, The Answer, where Little Rock comes to talk. KDXE, Kamak Village, Little Rock.
3: News this hour from Town Hall, I'm Mary Rose. Iran has again launched drone and missile attacks on Tehran and Kuwait in response to new U.S. airstrikes. Iran's Revolutionary Guard claimed responsibility for the attacks that targeted Gulf states hosting U.S. military bases. The Trump administration says technical talks are on track for the coming days. New research is highlighting differences within the Democratic Party's diverse voter base.
4: According to Pew Research, black and Hispanic voters, while still largely aligned with Democrats, often differ from the party's more progressive wing. Many support economic liberal policies, but takes more moderate positions on social issues. They're also more likely to favor stricter border enforcement and stronger policing than progressive activists. The findings point to an evolving Democratic base, with key voting blocks not fully embracing the party's shift to the left. Ron Taylor reporting.
3: A heat wave will blast the eastern United States this week.
5: The National Weather Service says temperatures rising ahead of the July 4th holiday will feel hotter because of the high humidity that's arriving with it. The Weather Service says several days of high temperatures will settle in across the lower Great Lakes, the Mid-Atlantic and the Mississippi, and Ohio River valleys. That's expected to last into next weekend across the Great Plains, Southeast, and Mid-Atlantic. Some cities could see their highest temperatures of the year so far as they host World Cup matches and celebrations for America's 250th anniversary. John Scott reporting.
3: NASA is racing to save its Swift telescope from falling back to Earth with a daring rescue mission. The salvage effort gets underway as soon as this week with a planned launch of a robotic lifesaver. NASA has hired Catalyst Space Technologies to boost Swift to a higher orbit. More on these stories at townhall.com.
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3: A new Mississippi law takes effect on Wednesday that targets immigrants illegally living in the state.
7: A law to take effect Wednesday in Mississippi authorizes the state's Department of Public Safety to compile a list of all immigrants in the U.S. illegally who are living in the state. The law says the department may use all reasonable, lawful investigative means available to determine the number and identities of those immigrants, including country of origin, any criminal history, and the date, location, and status of deportation proceedings. Republican State Senator Angela Hill, who sponsored the measure, says states have a right and obligation to help the U.S. government in discouraging illegal immigration. I'm Donna Water.
3: Reports are swirling about Taylor Swift and Travis Kelce's possibly getting married at New York's Madison Square Garden. Nothing has been publicly confirmed by the couple. Breaking news and analysis at townhall.com. Argentina fans in Texas for the World Cup are engaged in heated debates with the locals. But this one has nothing to do with soccer.
8: It's not about who has the best team or players at the tournament. It's about who produces the best, most succulent steaks and how to prepare the meat. It was almost inevitable that there would be a beef about beef between two of the top cattle raising areas in the world. Argentine beef is mostly grass-fed on open pastures. The result is leaner meat with intense earthy flavors. Predominantly grain-fed beef in Texas has more marbling and is known for a sweeter flavor. In both places, steak is deeply ingrained in diet and culture. Bob Agnew reporting.
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17: And here we go, ladies and gentlemen. Armed American Radio's Monster Cast continues. We are already into the third hour. I tell you every single day, 6 days a week, buckle in. The hours are going to fly by, and they do. Good heavens, they move right along. Greg in Dallas, Texas, welcome into the Carr Firearms Group Studios with me on the Dallas side of things. How are you, brother?
18: I'm doing pretty good, man. 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
17: We are 3 hours into this, well, 2 hours in, now starting our third hour already. I can't believe it. Seems like we just jumped on. Guys, if you missed the first 2 hours of the program, Jared Yanison, hour one, he was wonderful. He always is. And, of course, we replayed John Comerford, National Rifle Association, ILA, Executive Director. Show's being presented to you by the National Rifle Association. He gave us a wealth of information on Friday, so we replayed that for this much, much larger audience on a couple hundred more stations. So I hope you enjoyed that. And, of course, that was followed by the great Cam Edwards over at BearingArms.com. And our lineup now is a good one. I will just save Greg some time and let you know that we'll have some video up for you with audio tomorrow. I apologize for the live stream not working if you like to watch us on your TVs. And we had a lot of people in there when the stream was cut. I do apologize for that. But we'll see you on your YouTube. That's why you need to subscribe. Here's the shameless plug. 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
17: Boom, bam, pow, zam. That'll do it for you. Let's start with Ryan Petty. Ryan, welcome in, my brother.
19: Mark, it's great to be here. Happy Sunday.
17: Sit in the room with me. I love it. Happy Sunday to you, my friend. Brad Primo, welcome in. How are you today, my friend?
20: I'm doing great, Mark. How are you today?
17: I'm doing good. Did you grill hard this weekend? I guarantee you are this week coming up. It's the 250th anniversary of the nation. I'll tell you what I'm going to do in a little bit. How about you?
20: Yeah, definitely next weekend. This past weekend, I was on the road a little bit visiting some family. Took my daughter to Dollywood for her birthday, so I didn't really get a chance to fire up the grill.
17: I've never been to Dollywood, so I can't say I've missed anything because I've never been. Have I missed anything? Let's just go there.
20: I mean, I wouldn't drive all the way up to it from Atlanta. You know,
17: okay, well, there you go.
20: Yeah, I mean, if you have a reason to be in that part of Tennessee, then it's worth going for the day. It's not bad. The rides are pretty good. And, you know, daughter had a lot of fun, so that's all that mattered. So, it's fine. It's fine. But, don't go out of your way.
17: That is all that matters, is the daughter had a great time. So that's fantastic. Mission accomplished, Dad. Let's go over now to Justin Moon, CEO of Car Arms. Fan favorite for a reason, ladies and gentlemen, and I guarantee he's going to show you again today why. Welcome in, Justin. How are you, brother?
21: Doing good, Mark. I mean, Atlanta's about 2.5 hours from Dollywood, so it's not that far. Go ahead and go check it out. It's not bad.
17: I'll do that. Yeah, because honestly, I didn't know how far it was. It's been a place I've never thought about, so I will rethink that. Might be a good place for me and the wife to go for a day or something like that and have some fun. So, guys, I'm going to tell you a story of what happened to me on Saturday, and it's utterly mind-boggling. Think road rage, and from my perspective, I don't know how it started. So let me give you the rundown. I'm a radio talker, so bear with me. Might take me a few minutes. It's what I do for a living, and I'm going to tell you the story and paint the picture because radio is theater of the mind. I turned around to go somewhere that I needed to be on Saturday afternoon when I realized, the place I'm going isn't going to have what I needed. So I flipped around, and part of flipping around meant that I had to come to a four-way stop sign. I got to the four-way stop sign, pulled up, as I always do. It's right down the road from my house, back entrance of the neighborhood, about a quarter mile away. Car in front of me was there first, turns left in front of me. I'm already sitting there stopped when a motorcycle pulls up to the left of me. Squirrely, strange-looking person on the motorcycle, too. I couldn't tell if it was a man or a woman underneath the helmet. Very small, statured person. I made a right. Motorcycle comes out behind me after I made a right. There are four cars in front of me. I'm doing 45 in a 45. I would have been doing 50, but there were four cars in front of me. I couldn't go anywhere. When all of a sudden I look in the rearview mirror and the motorcycle is a foot off my bumper, swerving from side to side. This guy's going nuts for some weird reason. Decides about quarter mile down the road that he's going to cross the double yellow line as cars are coming down the hill, and he lane splits in between cars coming directly at him, and my vehicle goes around me and slides in front of me. Doesn't flip me off, isn't mad at me, have no idea what he's doing. He's not being as aggressive with the other cars in front of me, so I have no idea what his deal was. We get to the top of the hill. We're the only two at the light. I'm behind him, no problem. There was no issue. Made a left. Store I was getting ready to turn into, I signaled. He was 5-6 car lengths ahead of me. It was the only vehicle ahead of me. When my signal went on, all of a sudden he swerves into where I was going to pull in. He was ahead of me. Swerves in, pulls off to the side. I pulled in behind him, tried to move past him because he was on the side when he pulls off and tries to cut me off on the motorcycle in front of me. And that's when I looked at him and I put my hands up. What are you doing? I said, go ahead and go, motioned with my hands. And he aggressively motioned at me. And I went ahead and went past him. He pulled into another store. I went to the store on the corner. About 10 minutes later, I come out. Here comes the guy on the motorcycle, blocks the back entrance, back of my vehicle. It was a Lexus SUV. I'm openly carrying a firearm. The guy's blocking my vehicle. I took the goods that I had in the bags in my right hand because my gun was on my right hip, and it was openly carried. And, Justin, you'll love this. It was my car X9, by the way. And I shifted my gear over to my left hand so my right hand was available to me. When the individual, I saw the helmet look down at my waistband, and then he drove off. Now, guys, let me start with you, Justin, because I was carrying a car X9. The car X9 did its job without having to do its job. The mere presence of my firearm moved him on. I have no idea what his beef was. When you hear a story like that, what's your recommendation to listeners who have made a decision to carry a firearm?
21: Well, you know, that's a very interesting story, but it's not an uncommon story, Mark. I mean, the NRA has been keeping stats on that for a long time, and they've recorded every year millions of incidents where people just brandishing their firearms ends a potentially violent situation.
17: And in this particular situation, it is perfectly legal for me to openly carry my sidearm. Ryan Petty, when you hear a story like that, you and I talk all the time. I didn't tell you that for a reason, because I wanted to tell you that live on the radio today. I did not do anything to upset this person. And ladies and gentlemen, I'm asking you to take me at face value there. When I got to the stop sign, the motorcycle wasn't even there yet. It wasn't like I mistakenly pulled out in front of him and he had the right of way. He did not. So I have no idea what his beef was. Ryan, the only thing I can think is, he was upset at me for some reason, or thought maybe I was upset at him because he pulled that stupid maneuver that almost turned him into a stain on the highway. He was an idiot for that. But there were no gestures by me, no nothing by me. I just kind of laughed and said, this guy's going to kill himself, man. What's this guy's problem? In a hurry? You know? But I'm saying that to myself. He doesn't hear me, and I wasn't gesturing in any way, shape, or form. And I think the only logical conclusion I can draw, Ryan, is that he saw my signal go on, and he thought, when he pulled over, that he was going to try something with me because he thought I was upset because of what he did. It's the only logical conclusion that I can draw. Well, it failed him, but what are your thoughts, Ryan?
19: See, you know, I think you've drawn a reasonable conclusion, Mark, based on what I, you know, based on, you telling us the story. I mean, it looks like this guy might have been trying to compete for a dart award, and then once he saw your... you were carrying, he decided he was going to withdraw from the competition. Again, you know, people sort of, I don't understand, like, everybody's in a hurry. We're everybody offends us. We're taking everything personally. You know, as a culture, as a country, we've got to learn to calm down. You know, 45 is 45. It's good. You know, if you're upset about somebody going the speed limit, you know, just calm down. I don't know, Mark. Sometimes it feels like our society's just sort of on the edge. Everybody's on edge, and they just need to calm down. The good news is you being a responsible firearms owner, carrying and exercising your rights, seem to have put him in the right mind frame to understand that his best option was to walk away.
17: Yeah, and when we come back from the break, I'm going to take it over to Brad Primo. Brad, I want you to bring in your law enforcement experience into a situation like this, too. Because, well, let's talk about, we'll go hypothetical. The shoulda, coulda, wouldas, or what could have happened. Because I want you listeners to hear this, because I guarantee, as I'm telling you this story, you have something similar happen to you. Maybe not the carry aspect of it, but road rage, which, by the way, ladies and gentlemen, is a very, very real and very dangerous thing. And I'm going to give you some pointers and some tips on that as well to avoid it at all costs. But frankly, when you were in a situation like I was in, it's really hard to avoid something that you're not perpetrating, that don't even know is happening until it does. We'll be right back.
1: Hi, guys, it's Mark. Look, I think you'll agree with me that as gun owners, we need to have each other's backs. That's regardless of what state we call home. Here at AAR, we discuss it every day, and we're heard in every state. 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Virginia is at the tip of the spear now. 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
17: 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Beginning July 1, you're going to hear a lot about Florida carry. There's a lot going on in Florida that you would never think, and it is, and it's shocking. But we will be talking about it for the next 3 months, about what's happening down there, why it is so important you have to be involved in your state's groups, even when you're on the other side of the red wall and you feel protected. You cannot get complacent. We're going to explain a lot of what's happening. We're talking about some court cases and future court cases come, that we still have to fight in a very pro-gun state. Fascinating. But nonetheless, make sure to visit all of our great partners, CovePure.com. I will know Monday or Tuesday whether that $250 will be extended. What I can tell you is it's $250 off right now. Don't wait, because I don't want you to wait and see if it is and then not get in on it. If you're going to pull the trigger, pun intended, just do it now. CovePure.com/AAR. Literally filter the crap out of your water. Brad Primo, CEO, founder of Lead Slingers, former combat vet and, well, combat vet and former law enforcement. Let me phrase it that way. I want you to put your LEO hat on, because I'm sure you've dealt with road rage incidents or calls about them or the aftermath. What's your take on that, Brad? Give me your thoughts, please. Let the audience hear it.
20: Well, I tell you, you know, it does happen quite often. And, you know, I'll say this, the dude following you, I mean, you follow someone into a parking lot after following some, you know, for any period of time on the road and make any sort of threat or any sort of threatening behavior to that person, and you're pretty much, at least in Tennessee, you're pretty much opening yourself up to a lot of bad things happening to you.
17: Same here.
20: You know, yeah, I mean, like, that's like you know, if you do something like that, you are essentially creating the circumstances where somebody else is going to have a really strong argument for self-defense. Because, you know, if I'm in your shoes, if I'm the person being followed, you know, after you know, any sort of aggressive driving, you know, anything like that, and I, you know, I can easily articulate this person's, I mean, who follows, so if you follow somebody, you obviously intend to intimidate them or harm them, you know, and so it's a problem. So if somebody is following you like that, I mean, Mark, the only thing I would have told you, if you had the time, if you would call the police during that time, say, hey, I got somebody following me, this is where I'm at, I'm pulling into this parking lot, you know, maybe someone could have gotten there in time to defuse.

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5: To me that this guy was looking for a confrontation. For the life of me, I don't know why. But I immediately took the goods in my right hand and moved them over to my left hand, which that person saw, making my gun visible just by doing that. I didn't reach for the firearm, nothing. It was just visible. It was right there when I did that. But that freed up my right hand, Justin. So the openly carried tactic worked under that circumstance, did it not?
6: I think it worked pretty well, Mark. That's kind of the way the Founding Fathers intended it, right? An armed society is a polite society.
5: Well, I'm hopeful, too, that this guy learned a lesson, a very valuable lesson. And one of the things I noticed, Justin, right away, and, you know, I've been doing this a long time. I've carried a gun for a long time. I have had to pull my firearm one time. And the other incident that I had, I talked about on the radio program a few years back, which was very scary because it was an individual who was fleeing, committing about four or five felonies at a Walmart right down the road from my house. I didn't know that. As I was driving up the road with the top down, his car went airborne, hit a telephone pole and spun and went into a 15-foot hole, a big ditch down there where there's a transformer and a bunch of crap. Guy got out with a kid, told everybody that was there to try to help him because it was a quote-unquote wreck. He was yelling that there was someone else trapped in the vehicle, and he took that opportunity when the Good Samaritans that were there turned their attention to the vehicle to begin to flee when a woman yelled, "Stop, stop, stop him, stop him. He just robbed four people at Walmart and ran over somebody with a shopping cart with his vehicle." That's when I realized, oh, man, somebody else was talking about that. That's the guy. And that's when I started walking towards him. He was backing up in the middle of the road. I had an openly carried firearm as well. I could easily have drawn it. In fact, the cops, when they arrived, one of them asked me why I didn't, and I said because he was holding his child in front of him, and I didn't want to muzzle a three-year-old child that he was holding up as the coward he was. But in this particular situation, Justin, all I can tell you is if he had stepped off that bike, this would be a completely different conversation right now. And isn't that exactly what the founders intended, to give us the opportunity to be able to defend ourselves in a situation like that?
6: Well, yeah, certainly, you know, with a felon like that who's already committed crimes and who is desperate to obey the law, it's a very dangerous situation, and you would be well within your rights to, have your pistol ready for self-defense if you needed it.
5: And it was my car X9, too, and I love that. I wanted to tell you that. The car X9 did its job, just like my Glock did years ago. Back in Tampa, and I wrote about that, and it began magazine career and eventually a radio career. My dad's always said you can thank your career to two miscreant scumbags in Tampa, Florida, and he's absolutely right. Ryan, when we come back, I'm going to wrap that up with you, and then we're going to go in a bunch of different directions here with the final two segments that we have. We'll go back to Ryan Petty. Guys, you're listening to the Armed American Radio Network. I am Mark Walters, filling your prescription for freedom. 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At least give it some serious thought. When situations like this happen, they happen just like that in the blink of an eye. 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I know a lot of you don't want to think that way. And I get it. 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
8: With SRN News, I'm Jason Walker. President Trump addressing the 2026 Policy Conference of the Faith and Freedom Coalition, talking about how the Christian faith factored into the principles of our founding fathers. Help from all around the world pouring into Venezuela, food, water, medical supplies, technical assistance, search and rescue teams frantically tear through what's left of many homes and offices. At least 1,450 people have been killed, thousands injured, and thousands more are missing and feared.

0: dead. Three firefighters have died, two more injured after battling a wildfire along the Colorado and Utah border. Wildfire activity has intensified across the western U.S. due to extremely hot, dry, and windy weather. That heat wave will be blasting the east later. SRN News.
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8: 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Welcome back to the show. Yeah, welcome back to the show, blackoutcoffee.com. I told Greg earlier in the program that I started my day. I made a 40-ounce pot of Blackout Coffee today. It was just one of those days. Wanted a cup of coffee. Was really jonesing, right, for just a good cup of coffee. And Blackout's got it going on, ladies and gentlemen. I know you can't see me on your televisions and devices right now because of the problems we had earlier. 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I'm wearing a Blackout Coffee t-shirt. Many of you did see it. You just couldn't hear me talk about it, but you can see it. BlackoutCoffee.com/AAR. 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Welcome back to the Carr Firearms Group Studios, ladies and gentlemen. A Carr firearm on my hip on Saturday stopped a very aggressive, or what was going to be an aggressive encounter against me, the mere presence. We're going to continue that conversation quickly with Ryan Petty. We'll give him the final word. Then we're going to move on to the guy's opinions on what happened over this historic Second Amendment week, and then I'm going to take you to Chicago. You're not going to believe what you're going to hear from me. You're not going to believe it, so stick around. Ryan, I'll give you the final word on that that showdown at the store. Showdown at the store, buddy.
9: I don't remember who said it, whether it was Brad or Justin, but an armed society is a polite society. The founders and the people around the time of the founding of the country would have assumed you would have been armed. And I think that would have stopped this whole thing. It wouldn't even have started, Mark. Gentleman would have looked at you, tipped his hat, and said, carry on, sir, and been about his business. So hopefully we can get back to that.
8: You probably wouldn't have done anything at all back then because he knew that whoever he was going to assail was likely armed. So it would have ended it before it even started. That's a great point. Guys, you heard what I said closing out the last segment. Think hard about it. It happens. It happens, and when it does, it can happen in the blink of an eye just like that. Thank God it didn't progress, but I was prepared for it to progress if he chose to do so. And I was very well aware there were cameras right above me all over those stores because you have no right to privacy in public. Know that going in. Everything would have been caught on camera. Fortunately, he chose not to act. All right, guys. Brad, I'm going to take it to you. Very historic week for the Second Amendment. Two huge decisions in the last 15 days. And the left is interestingly being incredibly silent about this. Why? Brad?
10: Yeah, I'm here. Brad? I think there's a couple reasons. I think there's a couple reasons. One, you know, they've got to be getting tired of just taking it on the chin, losing Second Amendment cases left and right every time they
8: you'd
10: get
8: think.
10: To the Supreme Court. Yeah, I mean, yeah, you'd think. You know, but, I mean, it's a good fundraising profit center for them, but I think it's even losing popularity there. I don't know what the numbers are, but I imagine that you know, every town and some of those, you know, Michael Bloomberg seems to have kind of gone away, maybe found some other way to play with his money. You know, maybe it's not quite as profitable for him. But I think the Democrats know that they have much bigger problems on their hands with the fact that now, you know, a very vocal part of their party in a very important state for them are now openly communists that hate America and hate veterans and you know, literally hate everything about what makes this country good and great. And they realize that now they're Frankenstein monster. You know, they can't put it back in the grave, and they've got some real problems on their hands going forward. And so, you know, they start tallying up all the issues they need to deal with. You know, I think, you know, people having guns and being able to do what they need to with guns is getting further and further down the priority list because they have existential problems now as opposed to just political problems.
8: Yeah, I think you're right. Justin, I'd like your thoughts on this also. Are they just waiting this out because they know they can't get anything done during a Trump administration? That's become apparent to them. So they're just waiting this out because we know they're in this for the long game. They're not going to go anywhere. Are they just waiting to see what happens in the midterms and later in 2028?
11: Well, you know, we have a problem in our country because the Democratic Party has been taken over by the communists.
8: That's right.
11: And we really need a second party, you know, to keep the political system competitive. America needs an option. And that the Democratic Party has become a party which you can't vote for is a serious problem for our republic. So hopefully we can fix this problem. We can get two reasonable parties, you know, slightly different, appealing to different demographics, but nonetheless reasonable.
8: I'm clipping that for a short tomorrow, ladies and gentlemen. Justin, you were spot on. Look for your mug and that all over YouTube tomorrow. Ryan Petty, your thoughts? Because you famously told us the left will what?
9: Never stop. So
8: are they waiting this out? Is that what they're doing? Strategically planning?
9: They're in the background. They're scheming. They're attacking us at the state level.
8: Boom.
9: They're trying to do everything that they can because, yeah, Mark, you said it. Look, not a lot's going to happen at the federal level. This is regardless of Trump being the president, right? Of course, he's not going to sign any new Second Amendment legislation or anti-gun legislation, let me be clear. But they can't get anything passed through Congress right now anyway. So their focus has shifted. Their focus has shifted to state and local governments to try to place restrictions on your ability to carry a firearm. This is the battle we're now in. This is where they're headed. This is what they're going to do. But they will never stop until you and I are disarmed and they have an opportunity to enact whatever legislation they want to enact. They're coming for our guns. They're coming for our guns. They're coming for our guns.
8: Yeah, they're never going to quit. Brad, you nailed it when you mentioned it, and Justin on his follow-up with the takeover of the far left communists. This party is unrecognizable to me. I've been around a while. This is unrecognizable to me, and it is literally a takeover in major cities across the country, and I think you're right. While they can't say it publicly, the party leadership, because that's they don't want to, the whole country's aware of what's happening. They won't admit it publicly, but they know they have a problem. Bill Maher's been all over it, for crying out loud. He's made it clear. I almost played a clip from him tonight, chose not to, from just from a time standpoint, because it was about a three-minute clip, but I may do that on The Daily Show. But he gets it. Fetterman clearly gets it and calls him out. I'm not going to be shocked to see him move to the Republican Party because of what you just mentioned. But I don't think they're going away anytime soon at all, Brad. It's not going to happen, brother.
10: No, no. I mean, like, you can't put the toothpaste back in the tube. You know, the Democrats made it. They made a deal with the devil a while ago to try to maintain power and try to, you know, quote unquote, get Trump. They made a deal with these people a while ago, and either they didn't realize or they didn't care what the ramifications might be on down the road. They just wanted to either seize power or maintain power. Well, it didn't work. And now they have these rabid dogs on their hands that are multiplying and spreading. And, you know, if you look and listen and remember what the Democrat rhetoric has been for the last 10 years or so, what they have in their hands now and what these people are after, it is a logical conclusion of everything that these people have supported for like the last, or at least said they've supported for like the last 10 years. The chickens are coming home to roost. They have a major problem. I mean, you have Scott Wiener out there, who is a degenerate pervert, who's authored all kinds of degenerate, just absolutely disgusting legislation out there in California. We all look at and almost, you know, and gag. It's so awful with you know, pedophilia and being able to, you can give, you know, the transmission of AIDS, knowing and transmitting AIDS no longer a crime. His participation in some of the San Francisco Pride Month stuff that goes on the streets, I don't recommend people read about what goes on there during this month. And he gets run out of a trans support rally this week because people now have decided he's not far enough left for them, right? And so if that degenerate pervert is no longer far enough left for the Democrats, who are the people who are running that party? Who are the people who are that the base of that party now? They are now,
8: even worse, Brad.
10: It's a monster.
8: Yeah. Even worse is who's voting for them. That's the scary part, because some of these people are getting elected, ladies and gentlemen. We just saw it again in New York City. When we come back, I'm going to take you to Chicago, and this is just mind-boggling. It will blow your mind. We'll be right back. Don't go away. Armed American Radio listeners, you already know the name. 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
8: 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I told you, buckle in. Zoom, zoom. Greg's on that, he's on that accelerator there in Dallas. He's just making it fly by. He always does. He needs to get off that Zoom button, but it doesn't work. It just flies right by. So we're going to go right back to the crew. Got a number of things I want to talk with them about. And Justin, I'm going to start with you. Let me ask you a question. I don't expect a numerical answer. I'm asking this rhetorically, Justin, but how many shootings have we talked about in the years together on this program over the years in Chicago, Justin? Lost count. Tens of thousands. Easily, right?
13: Absolutely. I mean, in Chicago, what, last year with 3,500 murders, something like that?
8: Yeah, so. Insane. Absolutely insane. You know, the shootings. Let me go to the numbers right now just to give them to you. Here we are year to date. We are June to date, 39 shot and killed in June. Shot and wounded, 146. Total people shot in Chicago, 185 people just in June alone, ladies and gentlemen. We're going to be in the thousands by the time the year ends. The weekend tally so far right now is 8 wounded, 3 killed right now. And that number, that's as of 7 a.m. this morning. That number's going to update. Just last weekend, Justin, 39 people were shot. It's just raging violence in Chicago. And we've got a long summer to go. Historically, that's when it ramps up. Here's what they're getting ready to do.
13: Well, you know, Mark.
8: Go ahead.
13: The gun control's working really well there in Chicago.
8: Yeah, we laugh about it. I've laughed about it. What else can you do? We've laughed about it for years. It's so pathetic. And guys, a reminder for you, if you're new to the program, listening on one of our new affiliates around the country, the Democrats have owned Chicago for over a century at every single level. They own it. They can't blame anybody but their own failed policies. It's impossible to blame a Republican. They own it all. Check this out, guys. This is utterly mind-boggling. Brandon Johnson, the boneheaded liberal goofball commie mayor in Chicago, which they keep putting in place one right after the other, guys, just signed an order on Thursday, just a few days ago, designating over $100 million more dollars to create a Department of Gun Violence Reduction, keeping in mind the city is facing nearly a $1 billion budget shortfall, and reminding you that just last weekend, 39 people were killed going Friday into Saturday evening alone. Shot, 27 shot just Friday into Saturday. 39 total shot by the time the weekend was over, Justin. Now keep this in mind. This new Department of Gun Violence Prevention, he wants a five-year plan to reduce gun violence. I have an option for him, Justin. Call Donald Trump and let him do to Chicago what he did to D.C., what he did to Memphis and other cities around the country, and put a stop to it. But he won't, will he?
11: No, he won't, because every dollar spent in the public budget goes to a politician. So, you know, politicians won't be millionaires then.
8: Yeah, I'd love to see his net worth. I'd love to see AOC's net worth as well. And Bernie Sanders, too. He's out there railing again, as a commie he is. Ryan Petty? I don't know what to say. Just go ahead. Take it away, then we'll go to Brad.
9: I was looking at some of the numbers. It appears that the folks in Chicago are not taking Joe Biden's advice and shooting people in the legs. They're only four of the shots I can see, or only four of those killed were killed by shots to the lower body, it looks like. So, number one, you know, if everybody just listened to Joe Biden, right, they'd, you know, maybe the death rate would drop in
8: Chicago. Just fire a
9: shotgun
8: blast into the air. Just fire two blasts up into the air.
9: But let me be really clear about what's going on here. There is no money to be made, and there is no power to be had by solving the problem. It's the same thing that goes on with the homelessness problem around the country. Look at California. These Democrat politicians need these issues so that they can keep the people voting for Democrat solutions. That's how they get to spend all of your tax money. That's why it costs $6 million in Seattle to house a homeless person, because they want these problems to continue. Their policies are designed to keep this going. Brandon Johnson wants more violence so he can stay in power. That's the game here. And unfortunately, Democrat voters have bought into it. Just saw a poll just a few minutes ago. Just saw another poll. Over 50% of Democrats now would rather live in another country than the United States of America.
8: Yeah, I saw it too.
9: I think we need to call Rubio, get USAID refunded. Let's get some NGOs spun up, and let's get these folks out of here. If they don't
8: get
9: want
8: them out
9: here,
8: of here,
9: let's get them on planes and get out. Get them out.
8: If they want out, let them get out. Brad, let's go there. I'm sure you have something to say about that. Just keep it FCC friendly, brother.
10: I get this good visual of like putting a bunch of liberals on like these homemade rafts and like pushing them off the coast of Florida toward Haiti. You know, and like do like the whole like boat person thing in reverse and like see how they like it. That'd be kind of funny. But yeah, the thing is with all this is that, you know, Ryan's right. They count on these problems existing. It's just how they get votes. I mean, if you think about the Democrats for, I don't know, probably a couple of decades now, how many times have we had like all these crisis, right? The climate change, like, name it. It's like they have all these crises that are like become the main parts of their platforms that, you know, they like to say millions will die, right? Yeah, I hear Elizabeth Warren, millions will die, in that voice that she has with healthcare, whatever it is that she's you know, politicking for. It's like none of these crises ever get solved. The problem never gets better. So either they're really awful problem solvers or they're lying. And I think that actually the answer is both. They're terrible problem solvers and they're lying. But this whole thing with Chicago, Yeah, I mean, it's a war zone. It's going to continue to be a war zone because the people in charge of the place have no desire to fix it. My guess is that the people at the very high up, because a lot of this violence is probably surrounding gang activity with organized crime and drug trafficking. And I assure you that the people higher up in the chain in that political machine running Chicago are profiting from the drug trafficking. So they're not going to stop it because this is how they pad their wallets and that's how they fund their campaigns. And, you know, Chicago has had dirty politics for, you know, well over 100 years now. And so why would that ever change? I mean, it's just how it goes. And you look at every city that's being run by a Democrat machine for the last half century. And I assure you they are all – they're all in the dope game. I assure you, all of them are all in the dope game. Guaranteed.
8: Yeah, it is crazy. And guys, I'm going to end on a high note here. Justin, I'll toss it to you. But Bill Maher, and I've only got a few seconds to do this, but Bill Maher just put out a piece the other day. I saw the clips, about 5 minutes, talking about how the World Cup soccer fans coming from around the world are fascinated by the United States and how it's nothing like they hear about at home on the quote-unquote news every day. They're having a ball, from everything from hot dogs to Dallas Cowboy cheerleaders. Justin, it's still the greatest country on earth as long as you don't pay attention to any of the goofball news garbage, right?
11: Still the greatest country on earth. If we ever can get rid of the big government and big government budgets, we would have America back again.
8: I think you're right. Ryan Petty, thank you for being here, brother. Love you. Fan favorite for a reason. Brad Primo, great insight as always. Very entertaining, all of you. Justin Moon, CEO of Car Arms. Guys, we're in the Car Firearms Group studios, and, well, we're going to have to shut it down for today, but we will be back at it again tomorrow on Armed American Radio's Daily Defense. 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
10: News this hour from Town Hall. I'm Jason Walker. Help from all around the world pouring into Venezuela. Food, water, medicine, tech assistance. Search and rescue teams frantically tear through what's left of homes and offices that have been destroyed. The two earthquakes have killed at least 1,450 people, thousands more injured and missing as well. A heat wave set to hit the eastern United States.
11: The National Weather Service says temperatures rising ahead of the July 4th holiday will feel hotter because of the high humidity that's arriving with it. The Weather Service says several days of high temperatures will settle in across the lower Great Lakes, the Mid-Atlantic and the Mississippi, and Ohio River valleys. That's expected to last into next weekend across the Great Plains, Southeast, and Mid-Atlantic. Some cities could see their highest temperatures of the year so far as they host World Cup matches and celebrations for America's 250th anniversary. John Scott reporting.
10: An extremely rare event.
12: To Dan Sullivan's one political fight and a judge weighing in. In Alaska, Republican Senator Dan Sullivan went to court to block a man with the same name and party affiliation. But a judge ruled he is eligible to challenge the sitting senator in the August primary. That ruling can be appealed to the state Supreme Court. Senator Sullivan argues the other Sullivan could confuse voters and accuses Democrats of engineering it to their advantage. The Alaska race is one of about half a dozen U.S. Senate races expected to be highly competitive in the fall. And the seat is one Democrats are trying to flip in their efforts to try to regain the majority. I'm Julie Walker.
10: Skydiving plane crashing in France. Officials say all 11 people on board have been killed. Helicopter crash in Saudi Arabia. 14 on board. All are dead. More on these stories, townhall.com.
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10: Lawmakers subpoena billionaire investor Leon Black after a contentious interview on payments to Jeffrey Epstein.
3: The House Oversight Committee served subpoenas to Black on Friday after lawmakers said he refused to answer some questions about his years-long relationship with Jeffrey Epstein, a time in which he paid the disgraced financier at least $158 million. Black is a co-founder and former chief executive of the private equity firm Apollo Global Management, who stepped down in 2021 amid fallout over his ties to Epstein. He became the 16th person to appear before the committee as part of their broader investigation into the web of wealth and influence around Epstein. Bernie Bennett, Washington.
10: Democrats confronting longstanding dilemmas over identity and ideology as they wrestle with challengers in communities of color. Left-wing insurgents are increasingly challenging legacy political institutions that are often led by Black and Latino lawmakers. Breaking news and analysis, townhall.com. Well, Argentina soccer fans in Texas for the World Cup are engaged in a few debates with the locals, but this one has nothing to do with sports.
5: It's not about who has the best team or players at the tournament. It's about who produces the best, most succulent steaks and how to prepare the meat. It was almost inevitable that there would be a beef about beef between two of the top cattle-raising areas in the world. Argentine beef is mostly grass-fed on open pastures. The result is leaner meat with intense earthy flavors. Predominantly grain-fed beef in Texas has more marbling and is known for a sweeter flavor. In both places, steak is deeply ingrained in diet and culture. Bob Agnew reporting.
10: NASA racing to save a Swift telescope from falling back to Earth following or with a daring rescue mission on the way. Salvage effort gets underway soon, later this week, with the planned launch of a robotic lifesaver. More on these stories, townhall.com.
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17: Hey there, everybody. Welcome to Eye on the Target Radio. I'm your host, Amanda Suffolk, and with me I have my overzealous, excited... sidekick, Rob Campbell.
18: What a ball of fire.
17: Exactly. Absolutely. Exactly. But this has been a very good week. I mean, it's for the nerds in the audience. This has been one of those weeks where you're like, okay, this is the attorneys Second Amendment's Super Bowl week. That's how this works. So last week we talked to you about the United States Supreme Court decision the 9-0 decision of the Hamani decision about marijuana, you know, and marijuana and carry.
18: You would never get a 9-0
17: on anything.
18: On anything. Yeah. And this is probably like the fourth one that they've had that all of them said the same thing.
17: Same thing, which is a decision that makes sense. I mean, because on its face, marijuana was singled out more so than any other drug, any other thing. So when you look at it, only marijuana is on the 4473 form that says, are you a habitual user of?
18: Right. So if you use it at all, you would block where, as an alcoholic or something, only when you're drunk, legally drunk, correct, are you blocked.
17: Or on drugs, only when you were actually on the opioids under the influence of, all of those types of things. But marijuana, on the other hand, if you touched it, you were contaminated. And that's
18: because it was a gateway drug, remember?
17: Well, that's what they said. But the interesting thing about it is, as when you're starting to really kind of look at all the pieces of it, is that the 9-0 win was an amazing thing. The second is that Trump changed, or the U.S. Department of Justice changed, right, under the guidance of, from a Schedule 1 to a Schedule 3 drug. So do you know what that means?
18: I just made it. Back in the teens and 20s, the big pharma was trying to get a foothold on pharmacies across the country, and they hated the marijuana because that was the first line of defense most people had if they had a ache or a pain or an eyesight issue or anything else. There
17: were a lot of people that were homeopathically treating illnesses and things with marijuana.
18: And we've seen a resurgence of that in the 70s.
17: Right. And it's continuing, and it's another now. But the Schedule 1 drug says that it is extremely addictive. And a Schedule 3 drug says, it's a drug. Right? I mean, so that's the difference. And so for them switching it and then the Supreme Court doing this, marijuana is going to have a much bigger role to play in the U.S. history in the next 10 years.
18: Right. We just need to watch now, like the sale of cheese corn, to see if it actually goes up across the board or something.
17: So some people, right? Because now you're saying that the 2A folks will imbibe in marijuana. Marijuana will then make them hungry. And then cheese corn is going to be the food of choice. I had to connect all those lines for people, because otherwise your cheese corn thing just coming out of left field did not make sense. But
18: well, it's supposed to give you the munchies, and who doesn't like cheese corn, right?
17: Well, there's that. there is that. I'm just going to say that I may or may not have made him buy a bag of cheese corn yesterday, and we ate the whole thing. So no marijuana involved, just cheese corn. So okay. Is there anything else that you've seen this week about the Hamani decision that you wanted to bring up, that you wanted to bring out?
18: There's some other things in the course of these, some of the stories here, but it's it's mainly, know how far down it is, but
17: he's been doing a lot of research.
18: Okay,
17: there's a lot of research.
18: Here's one that where they're saying that it's going to be the demise of the red flag laws.
17: Okay,
18: and in their decision, they stated that you had to have a
17: pre-deprivision process, which.
18: Right. So basically what everybody was saying, that you needed to, go to court and have a judge actually take your rights away before somebody with the red flag could just take
17: you. So pre-deprivision is really due process, that you're actually heard in advance of them taking the rights away. Red flag laws don't do that. They take them and then they let the court sort it out.
18: But it's listed out in this Hermione or whatever it is called.
17: Hermione is Granger.
18: Okay,
17: it's well, different thing.
18: Anyhow, yeah. It's listed out, so it's going to have an effect in the courts on this red flag stuff. So that's going away. And then now it's Hermione or however they want to say it.
17: Hermione.
18: Bruins history, text, or tradition stuff. You could see it with what was her name? Sheila Jackson Brown or whatever the
17: Ketanji.
18: Yes. Anyhow, yeah. She was going after the Bruins, saying that the text and tradition part was too complex for the courts to handle. And they
17: right because shot she that she down, wanted right? them to be able to put back in that for public safety they could invoke any law that they wanted. And she wasn't around when they decided Bruin. Otherwise, she would have been a Bruin dissent, but she wasn't around to dissent. So now she's just going to have to suck that up.
18: But that's the thing. Right. So she fired the opening volley on this, and she kind of got shot down right away. But it's the next. But you could see that this is going to be their next play, is to just start talking bad about the
17: Bruin decision. Well, they're going to talk. She's going to talk bad about it because she doesn't agree with it. But we're still at a 6-3 court on those kind of things. So, the interesting part was that even though she didn't agree with Bruin, she had to agree with the marijuana case. Because she agreed with the marijuana case, now she's going to get smacked back with red flag laws and some of the other stuff, because Americans, they're in effect saying that you're not guilty until proven innocent, which is kind of where some of these red flag laws went.
18: Well, we're seeing some of this in Virginia though too, where you're guilty until proven innocent, and they're working on blocking some of those right now also. I mean, we can't, they're supposed to be going into effect July 1st.
17: Well, and then they put a stay on it. So John Crump is now.
18: Then they took the stay off, and then they put other ones on. And so there's a lot of players in motion on this here vibrating electronic football field.
17: That is the state of Virginia. Right. There is a lot that is happening in the state of Virginia, and there's a lot of people that are in play. There is a lot of people on the ground.
18: Funny part is the ones that I'm watching are the ones that are still just running in a circle, just like they did back in the day. On
17: Earth. Skies falling, skies. No, I mean they legitimately are like, okay, this got ahead of us. They had been saying, you know, be careful what you do, be careful how you vote, be careful all this, and they're like, nobody was listening, nobody is listening. Now all of a sudden they're like, look at this. But you know, so.
18: It's funny when you look at the percentage of people who are eligible to vote and those that actually do vote. And now New York City's complaining about their setup. The Virginia's complaining about theirs, but yet nobody bothered to go. Did they all go? And because of the fact that the voting machines can't be trusted, it only shows that 10% show up.
17: I think in a lot of cases, people just didn't vote. You know, they're believing the news that says that it's not important to vote. You know, your vote doesn't count. There's, you know, crooks and cheats. And so it's really easy to have that laissez-faire attitude until all of a sudden it's in your own backyard or your own front yard, as it is. But Spanberger had ran as a moderate. And so people believed her. And so as she said, we're going to do this, we're going to do that, we're going to do the other, people believed that. Sort of like you mentioned New York, what's happening in New York. They just put rent control, locked it down for 2 years. So nobody that's in a rent control house, even if somebody moves out, and that's generally the opportunity for the landlord to reset, for 2 years, they can't reset. So he's going to be shocked at some point when all of a sudden there are no houses, that the people who have rent control leave them empty.
18: So they just quit?
17: They'll leave them empty. We'll see.
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17: Okay, so we're back, and let's talk some more about the Supreme Court, because as we all know, in June, that is when the Supreme Court decisions, if they haven't come out over the course of the year, they have to come out before the last day of June. That their cycle starts in October and runs till the last day of June. That's it. So they're pushing out decisions, and in some cases they wait till the very end. I'm not sure why. Build up anticipation? I mean, what do you think?
18: They're trying to get the last of the votes in Vegas.
17: I don't know. Maybe. So the Wolford decision, which is the Hawaiian vampire rule, which is, you know, okay, it sounds cool to say, well, it's the vampire rule, but vampire rules about what? No, it is, can you carry inside a public place? Can you carry anywhere in public. And in Hawaii, they had passed a law that said that if the location did not give you express permission to, that you could not. And so that was what they made it illegal. So when they called it the vampire rule, they called it that after Bram Stoker's Dracula, and the vampire had to be invited in or he couldn't come in. So there was that. So it went to the Supreme Court. Our friend Alan Beck argued this case in front of the Supreme Court. We've talked about it a couple times. When it went to the Supreme Court, no one was more shocked than Alan Beck. He thought that he had a winning case, but to get it to the Supreme Court is an amazing thing. And then he was trying to get it there, which with all the costs and everything, it is actually a case that was funded through GoFundMe to get to the Supreme Court level. So his travel was on GoFundMe. The printing costs that were thousands of dollars was on GoFundMe. I know that the NRA called him and said, would you like to use our offices? Would you like to use our copy machines? Would you like to have us help you? We'll do a grant. We'll do some stuff, because they saw the value of what was going on with it. But Alan Beck brought this case from the ground up to the Supreme Court, which is a pretty amazing thing. The Supreme Court justices made the determination in the 6-3 decision that says that that Hawaii's law was unconstitutional in the face of the Second Amendment. And so it's been an interesting week listening and watching to see what would happen. So what they didn't say is as important as what they did say. So in the didn't say part, they didn't say everybody has to let guns be allowed in their place. What they did say was that they had to, if you do not want a gun, you have to say so. So instead of it being an assumptive in one direction, it's an assumptive in the other direction.
18: Right. So, I mean, and that way, if you look at how the Second Amendment's written, it doesn't affect the Second Amendment for you to just say, I don't want it, but for the state to just block it all the way across does affect the Second Amendment.
17: And that's kind of where they went. So it was a 6-3 decision.
18: It was funny. I was hearing so many people saying, oh, well, it's really just a private property issue that

0: My question is, if you get hurt or if something happens, they're going to be legally responsible because they've said that they've got it covered. I've got you. I got you, bro. Do you think they told their insurance company that they were going to put this sign up?
1: Probably not.
0: Do you think that they told them the wording that says that we have security who will take action? Probably not. Probably not. So I'm going to say that
1: stay tuned for news and see if they get if the
0: signs go up, signs come down. Right? There's going to be a little bit of all that, but I don't believe that they've told their insurance company, because I don't believe that their insurance company would allow the wording of that signage that their insurance company, think about your insurance company and, you know, where they tell you they don't want you to put vicious dog on property. Don't trespass because you've just said your dog's vicious. They're not going to want, we have security who will take action. Right? that pretty much says, we got it, bro. We've got it, and nothing will happen to you. And we pretty much guarantee it. And we put all of our money on the line to bet that that is the case.
1: Yeah, it's probably not going to go that way.
0: Probably not going to go that way. But that is, that's sure as heck how I read it.
1: But we're winning. We're not tired of winning either.
0: We're not tired of winning. You are absolutely correct. So I have talked to Alan Beck, who is...
1: He's not tired of winning
0: either. He is absolutely not tired of winning. And I have set him up to be on our show. He is... He's like, wow, I had all this life scheduled all around this, and then this Supreme Court decision came out, and I'm like really busy. I was like, imagine that. So in a couple of weeks, we're going to have Alan Beck on, the winning attorney for the argument of the Supreme Court decision, because we want to talk to him about how it went, where it went, what he's saying, what he's seeing, because just not every day that your friend goes to the Supreme Court.
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4: With SRN News, I'm Jason Walker. President Trump addressing the 2026 Policy Conference of the Faith and Freedom Coalition. He talked about how Christian faith factored heavily into the principles of our founding fathers. Three firefighters have died, two others injured, battling blazes along the Colorado and Utah border. Wildfire activity has intensified across the western U.S. due to very hot, dry, and windy weather. And forecasters say a heat wave that's been blasting part of the West is going to be moving east now. National Weather Service says temperatures rising ahead of the 4th of July holiday will feel hotter because of the high humidity along with it. France reporting nearly 1,000 deaths this past 2 weeks because of the record-setting heat wave in Europe. This is SRN News.
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5: Okay, so let's talk a little bit more about the Supreme Court decision of Wolford. So Wolford is the Hawaii case where they're talking about whether you can carry a gun in public places, public spaces, or if you're presumed not to be able to unless you have permission, direct permission. It was a 6-3 decision, and you could pretty much decide right off the bat who the three were that said, no, Hawaii was right. They were outvoted, but they did say Hawaii was right. So Justice Ketanji Brown Jackson wrote a dissent, and so Elena Kagan also wrote a dissent, but the dissent that caught everybody's interest was Brown Jackson's, and it's because she took exception to some of the history, text, and tradition, or lack thereof, that was around and was used in the argument for it. And so she was trying to, on the other hand, she was trying to use an 1865 Louisiana law that prohibited individuals from carrying firearms if they didn't have permission. Think about this. It's 1865 in Louisiana, carrying firearms if they didn't have permission from the plantation property owner if you happen to be black while carrying, right? It was part of the black codes that were written and adopted after the Civil War in trying to keep disenfranchised voters held down, right? Or citizens at that point. And so it's interesting, at least interesting to me. It's egregious, but it's interesting to me that it's only racist if it defines something that we hate and we can keep it there. So she is all about it, even though it's part of the black codes. The other problem with that is that it is in 1865. 1865 is nowhere near 1791, which is when history, text, and tradition goes into play. It's a whole nother war later, right? It is. So it doesn't check a couple boxes. Yet she's pulling it out and saying that it should be acceptable in history, text, and tradition as pretty much the first and only black woman on the Supreme Court saying that, oh, these laws are just fine.
3: When you get right down to laws, they only put them against people that they didn't want.
5: When you look at
3: during the Revolutionary War times, there's a lot of laws that were aimed
5: at the American Indian side.
3: Mm-hmm. And stuff like this. Some of these tribes had fought for the British and that, and so afterwards they passed some laws that keep them from having guns also. But everything in America at one point or another was aimed at race. I mean,
5: well, it was aimed at race. It was aimed at actions. It was aimed at careers. It was aimed at things that we didn't like that weren't part of whatever the accepted
3: normal was.
5: Was. Yes. So the other thing is that there is a Mark Joseph Stern of Slate, which is a media, wrote an article that says that he thinks that the Wolford versus Lopez decision on Thursday confirms our worst fears about the supermajority's Second Amendment jurisprudence. So he's saying that the Supreme Court is overloaded with Second Amendment folks, and that's egregious. Then he goes on to say Republican-appointed justices implement their preferred gun laws under the thin guise of judicial review, that they're not really good Supreme Court justices, that they're thinly veiled fakers. And he says that these justices struck down Hawaii's law restricting guns on private property, not because the Constitution required them to. On the contrary, the state proved beyond a doubt that the statute was deeply rooted in history and tradition. He too went to the black codes of the Civil War, post-Civil War section of the 1860s, not 1791. But he was pulling from Brown Jackson's dissent to say, look how right she was. She wasn't.
3: Well, there's stuff where they use that 1791 thing, but they also tried to push in the 14th Amendment, which is, I believe, right after the Civil War, 65 to 66 era. So they're trying to move that history up.
5: They're trying to move the date not to when the Second Amendment was ratified, but to a date that they find there's more rules, laws, and it's more palatable to hold down certain groups. I mean, it is truly, look, your neighbors, your friends, it is truly, the Second Amendment is for everyone. It is not, you don't look at it and say, oh, because you are yellow or green or purple or blue or whatever, that you can't have a gun.
3: Like I say, they're going to keep lowering this age limit too. So 18s are winning right now. Before long, it'll be 14. So
5: you keep saying, let's just get all the states to 18, because it is.
3: The other thing that come out of this is the fact that the part of some of Alito's statement, and that is that the first thing they have to look at in some of these laws to see if they're constitutional is whether or not they go against the text of the Second Amendment right away.
5: Mm-hmm.
3: And then, so they're saying that these judges that are, have been cheered on for dismissing challenges to things like the assault weapons bans by claiming that they're not protected by the Second Amendment and no longer need to be conduct any kind of historical investigation. So they're saying that now they have to start looking at all that stuff closer instead of just letting some judge shoot his mouth off.
5: Wait. Who has to look at it closer? Because we're looking at it pretty darn close.
3: Right, but I mean, they're saying that these judges that are saying.
5: Oh, okay. So the activist judges.
3: We're seeing right now what the suppressors were. It's a gun.
5: It's not a gun.
3: It's,
5: right.
3: And that, so,
5: Well, in some cases,
3: we got to know what the word is.
5: If we're not winning, we want dissenting opinions so it will continue to work its way up through the courts. If we are winning, we want dissenting opinions so it will work its way up through the courts and apply to all Americans. Because if we win and they don't challenge it in some circuit, that means that it only applies in that circuit. If we win and they don't challenge it.
3: Some guy in Kansas is allowed to have machine guns and nobody else is.
5: Exactly. Because it didn't get challenged any deeper. So they were able to take that box and focus it around the house of one dude, not all of America, not 320 million of us. One dude is allowed to not have to fill out the 4473 or the form, what form?
3: Form four. Or whatever
5: form four.
3: Is,
5: four. Yeah. So one dude. That means we want dissenting courts. We want the courts to be duking it out. We want it to go to the highest court in the land so that it applies to all Americans. Because this parsing it out and saying, well, it's only the Ninth Circuit, so it's only California, Oregon, Washington, you know, all of those guys over there. Or it's only this circuit that is Mississippi, Louisiana, and Florida or something. You know, that's not acceptable to Americans. We want one for all for one, you know. There you go. I don't know. What do you think?
3: You just like to fight, that's all.
5: No, I don't, it's not fair, you know. And the dude in Kansas, though good for him. I mean, I'm going to continue to use the dude in Kansas as an example. If he and only he can own a machine gun, that is un-American, and it needs to be addressed.
3: Right. Well, that's the thing. It's slowly coming around, but it's slow change is how
5: it
3: goes.
5: We're winning.
3: Right.
5: We win. In June of 2022, when the Bruin decision came out.
3: They call it herding cats.
5: Oh, there's a lot of that. But in June of 2022, when the Bruin decision came out, we were like, we need to start writing down all of the different directions that Bruin is going to gift us wins, because it is going to be big. And you can see this, that each time the Supreme Court is looking at decisions.
3: When I first said what I envisioned, a lot of people told me I was crazy.
5: Well, you are crazy, but it's
3: a lot of it's coming true.
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11: 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Then, in the afternoon, stay informed and fired up with Doc Washburn, breaking down the biggest stories of the day and what they mean for you. 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CNN's Scott Jennings, Mike Gallagher, and Larry Elder, bringing you sharp insight, lively debate, and the perspective you've been looking for. 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
5: Okay, so we are back, and I'm just going to say that I continue my love affair with Harmeet Dhillon. So she is running the Justice Department's Civil Rights Division with a velvet glove over an iron fist. I swear to goodness. I mean, everything that she is just, she is solid as solid can be. I don't know where I want her to be. I think I want Harmeet Dhillon to run for president. That's where I'm at right now. Have you been watching the stuff that she's doing?
3: Nope. I see once in a while something comes up, but she doesn't show up in my news feed.
5: Oh, she shows up on mine. She sure shows up on mine. So she has notified California's governor, Gavin Newsom, and the attorney general, Rob Bonta. She's put them on notice that they have this upcoming signed into law soon to be enforced ban on Glocks and other striker fired pistols. But their goal was to get Glocks, the most popular handgun in America, to get them out of California, get them off the market, to get them off of their handgun roster, to make them so that you could not own a Glock in California. And so she has said that, that she will sue them and she will shut them down for this. And, she has not only authorized legal challenges on the Glock ban, but also to the California handgun roster. So there's two different things right there that she has consolidated together into one. But for California, this has big meaning.
3: My friend lives in California, and he's like the roster. They can have like a Glock, like a 3, but they can't have like a 5 because uh-huh. it's never been updated on their roster to
5: right. Well, it's like the SIG P365. Now they have the XL, and they have the this version, that version, the other version. They even have the 365, the Rose, which is nothing different than a 365, except it has, it has a paint job. The Rose is unacceptable in California. The 365 is acceptable. It's on the roster. So it's that picayune in its descriptions. But, so right now there is a legal challenge out there about the handgun roster. A federal judge has issued an injunction on it. And so it has been sitting there between the federal judge, the Ninth Circuit Court of Appeals, the roster still in effect. California's, you know, trying to hold on to it.
3: Well, here's the thing, folks. If the roster goes away, there's going to be a shortage of handguns. So if you want something now, you should buy yourself something nice because
5: California's
3: going to go to California.
5: It's all going to California. Okay. So you're right. So the roster is being challenged. So that's all working its way through the courts.
3: Buy yourself something nice.
5: Then the Glock ban, on the other hand, the NRA, the Firearms Policy Coalition, and the Second Amendment Foundation filed suit in October of last year about the Glock ban. And, but just recently they have asked for it to go on hold. They sent a note to the court. This is the NRA, Firearms Policy Coalition, FPC, and the Second Amendment Foundation sent a note to the court that says parties are currently in discussions that could lead to the resolution of this case. And, they'd like to have time to allow these discussions to go forward and to preserve both the court's resources and those of the parties. The parties respectfully request the current schedule be vacated. So they're like, please put it on hold. We don't want to lose our place in line, but we're going to let people get in front of us. We'll stay right here and we'll let a couple people in front of us, but we're going to hold that line. So we're going to see kind of where that is. There's been a couple other cases that are challenging the California handgun roster, some other stuff. It's been 1,100 days since the oral arguments were put forth. Think about that. How many years is that? Three. Three plus. 1,100 days, the oral arguments were held. They're waiting for a decision, and they're still waiting. They're still waiting. That, if there's something that we need to fix, that we Americans need to fix, it's that. It is weaponizing the court that they know that
3: supposed to get a speedy trial.
5: Speedy trial. Yeah. So this is, they know that they're going to have to decide in a way that they don't like. So they'll just say, I'm going to wait until tomorrow. I'm just going to put it off until tomorrow. Something like that. I'll think about
3: it. Wait until they get close to retirement so that they don't really get any of the, it splashed back on.
5: I don't know. It's almost, Scarlett O'Hara and Tara, and I'll worry about that tomorrow. kind of situation. But 1,100 days since the oral argument took place, that tells you just how broken some of the court system in California and the Ninth Circuit
3: is.
5: Well,
3: hopefully this Glock stuff will straighten out, because there's a lot of other states that are
5: following suit
3: at this,
5: yeah,
3: and trying some monkey motions, as they say. So we'll see how that ends up going for them.
5: So many monkey motions. So, one other thing then is California. California is also in court this week, with a hearing about age-based gun bans. So it's a result of Bruin. There have been a couple other states that have decided in favor of 18 to 21 year olds. West Virginia, Florida, Ohio's been working on something like that. A couple other states have got it in the system that they're kind of pro and trying to peel that back, or move that forward, or whatever the words are, so that 18 to 21 year olds can legally carry, and then they'll get to a spot where they can legally buy. Because right now, even if they can carry, someone has to buy it for them, gift it to them, and then they can carry it. So there's still some broken stuff in that age band that they're going to have to address. But the problem that we have as Americans is that we are not confident as a country that 18 to 21 year olds have yet been issued their brains. And well, so we don't know whether fundamentally we agree that they should be allowed to carry and that they and their parents have a decision.
3: I don't even think it's that. I think it's the fact that we dedicate ourselves to holding others back.
5: You think, I mean, I think it's, look at what they do to them for driving. Look at what they do to them for insurance. Look at what they do to them. I mean, there's all of these things. There's some stuff that an 18-year-old is like, here, come sign this mortgage and commit to the next 30 years on a house.
3: Yep, or your college.
5: Sign for this $250,000 loan for 4 years of college so you can become something. But that's all fine. But here, if we want you to be a responsible gun owner that's carrying and protecting yourself and your family, not so fast there, buddy. Not so fast. So, I don't know, but we're going to have to get our head around it, because it is the right thing to do. They are adults. We need to treat them like adults. We need to say, step up and act like adults. And should you not step up and act like an adult, then we will treat you like the criminal that your actions
3: are. If they are a criminal, they're treated as adults, as criminals. So
5: they need to be, if you're a criminal, treat you like a criminal. And if you're just an adult, then treat you like an adult. And let's not blend the two together that says that when you're 18, you're just not so smart. That's not the case. We'll be back.
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17: News this hour from Town Hall. I'm Jason Walker. President Trump addressing the 2026 Policy Conference of Faith and Freedom Coalition, talking about how Christian faith factored into the principles of our founding fathers.
18: Americans have always deeply believed in the promise of Christ's words in the Gospel of Matthew. With God, all things are possible. With God, all things are possible, right? All things. That's why as we prepared to enter the 250th year last month, tens of thousands of patriots came together on our National Mall, and we officially rededicated America as one nation under God, and we're not changing.
17: President Trump also talked about how the previous administration had tried to restrict religious freedom, specifically as they relate to Christian values. Democratic infighting intensifying following the wave of socialist victories in the New York City primaries. Correspondent Ken Lorman reports several Mamdani-backed progressive candidates defeated incumbents endorsed by House Democratic leader Hakeem Jeffries.
19: The winners running on a leftist platform are now signaling they will challenge Jeffries directly, raising new questions about the party's direction. Republicans are seizing on the moment, arguing it highlights growing divisions and a shift toward more progressive policies within the Democratic Party.
17: A new analysis finds red states continue to outpace the blue states when it comes to job creation. Updated data from economist E.J. Antoni of the Committee to Unleash Prosperity says 9 of the 10 states with the fastest private sector job growth since 2020 are led by Republicans. On top of that, 9 of the 10 states with the slowest job gains are led by Democrats. More on these stories, townhall.com.
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17: European tourists are discovering firsthand why America's free market system remains the envy of much of the world.
21: As European visitors travel across the United States for the World Cup, many are noticing what American capitalism has built. From massive Buc-ee's travel centers to grocery store selections and even ranch dressing, visitors are sharing their surprise online. The reactions are fueling a broader debate over how competition, free markets, and innovation continue to drive American abundance, while Europe's centralized regulatory model falls behind. Willie Nelson, Washington.
17: Saks Global, the parent company of the Neiman Marcus, Saks Fifth Avenue, and Berghoff Goodman, have emerged from Chapter 11 bankruptcy with fewer stores, less debt, a more focused strategy, and to pamper the affluent, and a new name. The company says the new entity will be called Exemplar Luxury Group. Breaking news and analysis, townhall.com. Legislators across America are trying to lower prescription costs. We have more from John Scott.
22: Their efforts have prompted one of the nation's best-known brands to spend millions of dollars to hold off new regulations. Affordability is a key issue ahead of this year's midterm elections, and lawmakers in at least a dozen states passed laws this year targeting pharmacy benefit managers. CVS Health Corporation operates a large pharmacy benefit manager and says a new Tennessee law could force CVS to close all 136 of its retail pharmacies there in July 2028. CVS has filed a federal lawsuit. John Scott reporting.
17: The remains of 117 dogs have been found on the grounds of a California no-kill animal shelter. Many of them had gunshot wounds. Authorities say the investigation into the incident continues. More on these stories, townhall.com.
0: President Trump has triggered a $200 billion tech disruption, and Wall Street is asleep at the switch. This $200 billion investment in chip technology could make today's artificial intelligence chips obsolete. Technology that will make today's AI data centers a thing of the past, like IBM's old mainframes. While most investors are focused on old-fashioned AI, there are three companies quietly building a trillion-dollar triangle that could transform every tech sector on Earth. These three companies are gearing up to develop and manufacture supercomputers the size of a dinner plate. Institutions like Vanguard, BlackRock, and State Street are pouring more than $200 billion into this AI revolution. Investment guru George Gilder has been predicting tech revolutions for more than 40 years, including the iPhone, Netflix, and Amazon. 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
5: Okay, so we are back. Welcome to hour two of Eye on the Target Radio. I'm your host, Amanda Sefical, and with me is my ever-exciting sidekick, Rob Campbell.
3: Yep.
5: Yep. There you go. So, I mean, people say to me, what is Rob's area of expertise? What does Rob say?
3: I'm just a gun guy, that's all.
5: I'm just a gun guy that somehow got drawn into the politics and the rest of it.
3: When I was a kid, I spent lots of time at gun shows and stuff. I've read like most of the books. I've bought most of the guns through history to try them out to see what was that guy really thinking about.
5: Well,
3: if you put it together one way, it works. And if you put it together the other way, it shoots a hole in your head or something.
5: It hurts you or it blows up or something. Yeah.
3: Yeah. I'm all about experimenting with that to see what's going on.
5: Okay. As long as it's not my head, right? There's that. But no, just to give folks a background. I mean, Rob and I started this radio show in the Cleveland, Akron, Ohio area as a question and answer show where people called in, asked questions about guns, concealed carry, things like that. And it's just kind of expanded from there. But we've gotten you pulled into politics a lot more and kind of away from guns a lot more than potentially.
3: Yeah, it's funny. I have friends at gun shows all across the country, so I would go and hang out for the weekend and stuff. And I was telling one of my friends years ago, I said, I went to this auction. I said, the guy had a lot of guns. They didn't tell you at the beginning, but the auction was every Wednesday for 2 months. And, they sold like 600 pieces a Wednesday night. And I says, when I went, I says, there was stuff there that I didn't even know what it was. And my buddy's like, just think, if you didn't know what it was, nobody else in the room had any idea what it was.
5: Yeah, very, very few would have any clue. Because I come along and I'm like, what? Because that's not my area for sure.
3: Well, and we ran into spots where people know that I'm there buying stuff. So they sometimes they will buy what I'm buying just because I'm buying it.
5: So, I remember that one guy who bid against you. He won it. And then he came up to you and said, okay, what did I win?
3: But it's the kind of thing that a lot of times I would go through the listing, go up, look at the stuff, write all this stuff on my little note card, and I would just give it all to my wife. And then I would go eat hot dogs all day, all night while the auction's going on. And she would bid so that it wasn't me.
5: So it wasn't him doing it. Yeah. Well, it makes sense. That makes a lot of sense. So, yeah.
3: But there's sometimes like, because I'm not right there actively into it, that I lost a couple pieces due to the fact that it went a lot cheaper than I expected. Mm-hmm. One time I was at a show, and they had a 1899 Smith & Wesson M&P pistol. And they made it from 1899 to like 1902 was one, the first change. They didn't make a whole lot of them, maybe about 6,000 pieces total in that, in that time frame. So there was one of these early K-38s in this pile. I figured it was going to go for $700-$800. And, it was, so they were beating the crowd trying to get $190 for it. So I went over and made her bid on it, and she ended up getting it. But it was the kind of thing that, if you
5: weren't watching, yeah.
3: And if you don't know what you're looking at, you wouldn't know the difference between a first change and a fifth change and a whatever. So,
5: even if I thought I knew what I was looking at, I wouldn't know the difference between that and that. I really wouldn't. So, yes.
3: Yeah, I mean, it's, there's so many weird things about guns, and some of it's the placing of the screws, some of it's the style of the grip, some of it's the address on the barrel or something. So if you don't know that, it can cost you a lot of money.
5: That's a point where people are like, look, this gun book was $100. It was $150.
3: Some of these books are $500 now to get the right book. And, it's like you got to be actively in that particular arena to
5: want a $500 book. But on the other hand, a $100 book, $150 book, if you want to get involved in this arena,
3: right,
5: spend the money.
3: It doesn't take long to make a $150 mistake by not knowing what's in that book.
5: Yeah.
3: So it's always better to have a good library and an understanding of what you're looking at. But there again, then it turns into a gun nerd, I believe.
5: I think that is truly the thing. The gun nerd. Yeah. So I don't know. So did you hear this past week that Donald Trump went onto the stage in Pennsylvania, recognized Bill Bockenberg, the president of the NRA, and said, we are working on the right to carry legislation in D.C. coming out of D.C. Did you hear that?
3: No, I did not.
5: Well, I got a text like right after Donald Trump said it from Bill Bockenberg saying, I talked to the president and he recognized me from the stage. I believe that he did not tell his people that he was going to say this because they looked as shocked as the audience looked when it came out that he said, we need to be working on this. So,
3: you know, I was reading an article from Charles Krauthammer, who's passed away, but during the early days of Trump, on his first term, Krauthammer was on his last legs at that point, but he had wrote an article about the fact that that Trump was neither a liberal or a conservative. He was a problem solver, and he just seen things that were problems and
5: He's fixing them.
3: So it's pretty interesting when you're watching, though. I mean, because some people say, "Oh, well, that was definitely a Democrat
5: move." It's a liberal move. It's a conservative move. Amy Coney Barrett.
3: Yeah, and the first two or three things her and Kavanaugh did were somewhat liberal policies.
5: Right.
3: And everybody was melting down, and it's like because they're constitutionalists and not conservative liberal, they just go with what the Constitution says.
5: What the Constitution says, and sometimes that's kind of where it falls, yeah.
3: But I think there's a lot of people, I mean, a public school doesn't teach you civics anymore, and I don't think that a lot of people have a basic understanding of what goes on and how things happen. And so,
5: It's the soundbite news. I mean, it's the soundbite world. And so
3: I hate the part where the headline says this, and then you read the whole article and it doesn't say anything at all about what the headline says.
5: I want the writer of the article to be the writer of the headline. I really do. That would solve something.
3: I want somebody flogged for,
5: that.
3: Me read
5: I want to be flogged for that. That's 7 minutes of my life. I am never getting back, right, as I'm searching for where they said this, and I can't. And it's probably more than 7 minutes because I want to do a quick scan to see if I can find it. So then I got to go back and go an in-depth read. And then I'm like, I think I missed it. So then I go back again. So I probably invested 14 minutes in a 7 minute read to be able to find the thing that the title writer put.
3: And so, it's so funny. I mean, the thing's about, they talk about one thing and then they never mention it again, the whole article.
5: They will not, right? Well, the left is now losing their minds about the fact that, Trump has said that he's for right to carry legislation. So whether it's permitless carry, concealed carry with a permit, whatever that is.
3: He had said it the first time, 16.
5: Mm-hmm.
3: And he said that your right to self-defense shouldn't end at your state line. And so, this has been an ongoing thing.
5: So he's doing that. The left is now saying that the safety implications are straightforward. Increasing the number of firearms carried in public spaces raises the risk of everyday disputes, domestic violence incident, road rage encounters, and other conflicts becoming lethal. You know, and it's
3: the thing is there's so many people carrying a gun right now, and you're not seeing any of that stuff. I mean, no. Remember all the stuff about the streets will run red and there'll be shootouts like Wild West all the time. We don't see that stuff going on. And if it was happening, they would definitely be pointing it out to us.
5: Absolutely. So it's really funny because some of the writers in Britain have started to take exception to what Donald Trump is doing here in America. And it's like, wait, their crime numbers are up. Their attacks on females are hugely magnified.
3: The UK has had gun control for a long time and they keep tightening it up. When World War II come through, they were sure, well, we'll talk about it later.
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9: 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America is at a tipping point. 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That's why we're here. 101.1 The Answer, where Little Rock comes to talk. 101.1 The Answer.
3: Okay, well, anyhow, going back to what I was saying, the English, before, I mean, World War One, they all had guns. They were shooting galleries. They were shooting ranges around and stuff like this. By the time World War Two came along, they had pretty much outlawed most of that stuff, and it was gone. And so when the Germans walked around the end of the fence on the Maginot Line in 40, and the English had to retreat to Dunkirk and head back for home, they were sure that the Germans were going to follow them. They didn't have domestic arms in the country sufficient to stop that.
5: Mm-hmm.
3: Our Lend-Lease program was sending as much as we could manufacture to them. So they put out a call for people to donate arms. And so we sent extra guns that we had laying around over there. And a lot of that stuff was unusable to them, but they hung on to it. And then after the war, they destroyed it. Most of it they used for home guard work, but then after the war, it was all gone again. They didn't send it back.
5: They didn't respect it. So it was a tool when they were in trouble, and then all of a sudden, it's
3: right, and
5: gone.
3: And it's mm-hmm. gone. So, I mean.
5: And they didn't learn from it. That's
3: right.
5: The
3: and
5: point.
3: When you see some of the piles of what they were sent over there, I mean, old Winchesters, old Colts, stuff like this, it feels bad for your heritage of what was lost by sending it over there to help them when they, like I say, they didn't respect it and they didn't return it when it was done. So
5: mm-hmm.
3: it's like loaning your weed eater to the neighbor and having him throw it in the dumpster when he was done using it.
5: Well, that was... Got it. And nobody's lawn is being mowed. Nobody's. So crazy, crazy. So, hey, we were talking about the under 21-year-olds, the 18 to 21-year-olds, and what is happening. And I wanted to circle back to that because there's a case going on in Missouri, and this is the struggle that all of the states are running into. So earlier in the show, we were talking about the fact that they had a case in California that was 1,100 days from the time that they had heard the testimony, and they hadn't made a decision yet. Well, this case that is now going on in Missouri about 18 under 21-year-old handguns and ammunition bans.
3: This one where they had heard it, they had made a decision, but then they decided not to announce it because no one wanted to say what they said.
5: That's the California one. Oh. That was that. But no, this one in February, the judge dismissed the case for Gun Owners Foundation for lack of standing. The Gun Owners of America, because their relief claims were moot. He dismissed count 3 state preemption on supplemental jurisdiction grounds. But really, when you start to hear lack of standing, your claims are moot, that means that somebody aged out. That because the courts
3: well, that's the trouble is if you have that 18 and 21, the mm-hmm. court can drag their feet 3 years and all of a sudden
5: 3 years in a day, no matter who you have in there, there's no standing left, right? And that's what is happening in a lot of these cases. So they've gotten ready. They've all aged out. They've gotten ready. They've all aged out. But there's cases going on in Missouri. There's cases in West Virginia. There's cases in Florida. There's cases in Ohio.
3: A guy who's 15 or 16 who says that I'm going to be 18 and I'm going
5: to. No, because it has to. Because even like when you think about they pass a law, you cannot.

0: box, I guess dependable. It's already, everything's all balanced to work with this forced reset trigger. So there's no guesswork or changing parts to try to make it run the right way and stuff. And it comes with a warranty and all that stuff. So if you think
1: And
0: you're
1: since
0: in.
1: it comes as a factory setting, even if they start to get really kind of antsy about this, there's a line between what is factory and what is
0: You know,
1: aftermarket.
0: I looked these up online and they were, at the time, well, I looked them up last weekend and they were, on sale at like Bud's Guns and some of those for in the $500-$600 range.
1: Well, the
0: They
1: interesting part is
0: regularly sell for like $1,100.
1: they're
0: So.
1: close to us here somewhere because they were at Gun Con. So this is a
0: So
1: company that's out
0: the price
1: working.
0: seemed very reasonable. It's built in the USA. It already comes with this forced reset trigger. If you're interested in something like that, I'd say it's worth taking a look at their stuff.
1: One horse express rifle. So it says one horse is a rising American AR-15 manufacturer. And so I think you're right. I think you're absolutely right. And I think getting something that is factory defined in this arena for forced reset
0: Right.
1: triggers is probably a very, very good move.
0: Right. I think so too.
1: Are you going shopping? Are you going to
0: I
1: look for
0: don't know.
1: one?
0: I mean, I've been looking at the forced reset trigger. It's one of the things. It's like, well, I don't know if I need one or not until I actually get one to play with. But I've been.
1: Need Schmied,
0: I didn't know whether to
1: right?
0: get. I didn't know whether to put one in an AR or an AK, and it's like a.
1: Well, it may be an AR because of this.
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4: With SRN News, I'm Jason Walker. Three firefighters have been killed, two others injured, battling a wildfire on the Colorado-Utah border. Wildfire activity has intensified across a good chunk of the western U.S. because of hot, dry, and many cases, extremely windy weather. Forecasters say a heat wave will be moving into the eastern United States over the week. National Weather Service says temps rising ahead of the July 4th holiday will feel even hotter because of the extremely high humidity that's coming along with it. In France, officials now say roughly 1,000 people have died in the last week because of the record-breaking heat wave. Also in France, a skydiving plane has gone down on takeoff. All 11 people on board are dead. SRN News.
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0: 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And hear from national voices like Chris DeGaulle, Scott Jennings, Hugh Hewitt, Larry Elder, and Mike Gallagher. 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Where Little Rock comes to talk. 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
1: Do you think that Senator Thune has been doing a good job over in the Senate? 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
2: He's getting some stuff done over there. He's got a lot of obstacles he has to deal with as well. Yeah, I've got two bills in particular that I'd really like to see moved in the Senate, but they can't seem to find floor time. I met with a senator yesterday, and then a third bill coming up that I think will move. The president's behind it. There's huge bipartisan support for it. But you can still have with the rules of the Senate, you can have an individual senator hold a bill up just because they want to. Maybe they're negotiating for something else.
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3: Okay, so we are back, and let's talk a little bit about carrying a gun. Last week, we talked about the woman who had her concealed carry gun. She was out with her dogs. They were picking berries when they came upon a bear. And it was not necessarily the best gun for a fight with a bear, but it was a gun. A gun. It was better than, as you like to say, better than a spoon from Wendy's, right? I mean, so, yeah.
4: Not discounting the spoon from Wendy's, because it can do some damage.
3: But it could scoop out of, yeah. But no, I mean, so you look at that. There, people who know what I do all the time are like, you got your gun, you could defend us. You got your gun, you could defend me. You know, that kind of thing. And it's like, I've got my gun to defend me. I don't have my gun to defend you.
4: As the sheriff told me one time, by the time you get to where you could take the gun from me, I'll be out of bullets. I'll be long out of bullets.
3: But they're thinking that I'm going to defend us both, and I'm going to be running if you're slower than me, right? I mean, it's that kind of a thing. But
4: that's almost like the one where the bear's chasing the guy and the other one just turns on and shoots his
3: just
4: buddy in the knee
3: him.
4: Or something.
3: So that, I don't have to so run.
4: Slows him down.
3: Yeah, I don't have to run faster than the bear. I just have to run faster than you. Or there is that joke, right? No doubt about it. But there are troubles that come from using your gun. And so you don't necessarily want to use your gun unless you absolutely have to.
4: There's a spot where you have to say that, I mean, when things are flying to pieces, if
3: I'm
4: I don't
3: using
4: use
3: my
4: gun,
3: it's going to get worse.
4: It's going to be worse than the trouble that's going to come afterwards.
3: Right. But it's not just.
4: It's not, you're not going to say, here I am to save the day.
3: Bingo. Right.
4: It's the fact that when you need to use the gun, you need to use the gun. And then when it comes out, it needs to start working instead of waving it around, hoping for the best, because it's not going to happen that way.
3: And hoping that somebody will turn around and go the other way. So a couple of months ago, we were talking about a Michigan man who was a designated driver at an event, and he went to get the car in the middle of the night, like 4 o'clock in the morning when the bars were closing. And there were people standing in the parking lot, and because he was trying to back into a parking spot, he angered somebody he ended up in a fight where they grabbed him out of the car and pulled him behind the car and then started to pummel him and was beating him up. But as they grabbed him out of the car, he grabbed his gun and took it with him. But he allowed himself to be, he's trying to fight back, not shooting yet. He was beaten first by the father and then by the son. He said, and so he finally got his gun around and he stopped them.
4: Well, if you read the article, it says that he tried to choke the father in part of the thing. And it, so that showed that he wasn't planning on using the gun in the first place. Eventually he ended up shooting the father in the head, which enraged the son.
3: Who, and then he had to shoot the son, right? But this guy then went, so, and there's video of this all. So there's a timeline of him leaving the bar, not having drunk, the other witnesses that were all around. There's a video there at the same time. So there's a video when it all went together, it made it the story that was told by the guy with the gun, the defender with the gun, turns out to be the right thing. But he spent months, 5 months, behind bars, in jail, awaiting trial, waiting for his lawyer to try to sort it out, to try to get anybody to listen or to look or to build, to look at this. I mean, so there's a spot where in America, we're supposed to be innocent until proven guilty. And yet, if you have a gun on your person in these cases, depending on the courts, depending on the prosecutor, depending on the city that you're in.
4: There's some stuff in there where he, after the shooting, he got in his car and took off because of the fact
3: the rest that there, of there's a crowd.
4: There was a crowd of people that were with the father-son team originally, so he didn't want to have to fight them all.
3: So he
4: and
3: went.
4: Then he went home, and then he went turned himself into the police. So the police were like, well, he left, and it was 10 hours or something.
3: No, 1 hour.
4: I thought it was longer than that. But anyhow, they said when he got there, he was scuffed up. He had a shiner. He was walking with a limp and everything. So visible signs that he had been in some kind of a fight. But then when they got to court, then they tried to say, well, that could happen any time or anywhere.
3: Right. Except for look at the videos. There's video evidence. But I'm just saying we talked about this at that time. This story, because we're like, we're going to monitor this story. We're going to watch this story.
4: If you look at it though, I mean, the prosecuting attorney, I mean, look at what happened to that Daniel Penny guy that was fighting in
3: New York and subway, right?
4: Subway and stuff. So, I mean, it's like, they don't want you to fight back. They want you to be a good little sheep and take whatever beating that people are handing out. And, I don't know who they work for, but
3: not for. Well, it was really funny because this guy's in jail, and he was in jail for 5 months. So the first thing they did is they set his bail at $1 million, and so he had to come up with $100,000 cash. Then they protested, so the judge was like, "Okay, I'll lower the bail to $200,000."
4: But then he took it to where you couldn't pay the percentage. You had to pay the whole
3: thing. Yeah. So instead of having to $1 million bond that you paid $100,000, now you had to have $200,000 in cash. Oh, that made it so much better. Absolutely so much better. I don't, you know, are they on your side? No, they're not.
4: Well, it goes to show you, nobody knows judges except for criminals. And so the general public just puts somebody in that looks pretty or whatever. And
3: pay attention to them. You absolutely. I mean, right now, I want to go to the next story, but let's go this. Right now, you're watching that there is a group that is I don't know what they are, but it's like the police of the judges that are taking activist judges off the bench. So they're finding judges that are actively going into protests, that are actively engaged in political things, that then their bench just determines cases around those. I mean, because when you're talking to somebody who's running for judge and you say, okay, so let me give you a scenario and how are you going to vote? They're like, if I start to tell you all of that, then I can't tell you that because I can't predetermine cases that may come in front of my court. I can cite cases that have come in front of my court that I have presided over. And I can tell you those because those actually happened. But happenstance ones, I cannot, because then it's a predetermined thing. It's kind of weird. So, Raleigh Durham, there's a guy who, an individual that is a concealed carry holder who is uninvolved. He was just a witness. He's walking along and, there was at 11 a.m. on a Tuesday morning, this uninvolved citizen, concealed carry holder, happened upon a fight, and one of the people in the fight was armed with an axe. Well, it's pretty easy to tell who's the bad guy in a circumstance like that. So they told him to stop, and he is axing.
4: You can't tell who's the bad guy, but you can tell who the guy is that's not listening to your commands to stop.
3: When the guy with an axe is not listening to the commands to stop.
4: Right. Then that's where the trouble started. I mean, the other guy may have needed to be axed, but you didn't have time to
3: sort that out. You're just saying stop. Right. Stop. So anyhow, they were truly looking at it to decide. So the priorly uninvolved witness that was a concealed carry holder got involved, and he got involved, and they pulled the trigger, fired at this 39-year-old
4: axe wielder before he axed him too.
3: Exactly. He wants to ask you a question, right? So they, and then they were looking to see if they were going to prosecute him. Daniel Penny comes to mind. Why, where, how, you know, if there's somebody being axed and you tell them to stop, there's probably a case right there for it is well, defense.
4: Because like there's no axe, paper, gun thing.
3: Rock, paper, scissors, you're going to?
4: To say what's allowed, they have to actually go through the courts for this now.
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10: 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We bring you the biggest news stories of the day. Not to tell you what to think, but to allow you to have the most information so you can make up your mind. 101.1, The Answer, where Little Rock comes to talk. 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
3: Okay, so here's some questions that are going on about the White House and the White House Office of Gun Violence Prevention, which was that specialty department that the Biden administration had created in conjunction with Bloomberg and Everytown for Gun Safety. But and
4: I read that they weren't, that wasn't real, and they deny that any of that really happened.
3: Okay. That the White House Office of Gun Violence Prevention wasn't real.
4: It wasn't really, aimed at, being an anti-gun thing, and Biden wasn't in collusion with any of that stuff. It was just
3: stuff
4: that happens.
3: Right. It just accidentally, incidentally happens. So we'll find out, because the House Oversight Chairman, James Comer is digging into it because of, Everytown for Gun Safety sent a tweet out when the government sued Glock. Then this guy starts to tweet. And so when he does, it looks as if he's got insider information that he is now sharing with the public. And so they're like, okay, how would you know this stuff if you weren't involved in the colluding? So there's a spot where it's like, if you're involved in a secret, you're supposed to shut.
4: It's a secret.
3: Up.
4: Shut it, donkey.
3: What do they say? What do they say? If more than one person knows the secret, it's no longer a secret.
4: Right.
3: That's sort of what this is. But so they're looking.
4: But when you say House Oversight Committee, I mean, I see a giant dog rubbing his rear end on the carpet. We're not getting any results from any of this.
3: He's just itching.
4: He just feels good doing it.
3: Watch me.
4: It's like, I don't see that this is much of a threat to anyone.
3: Yeah, you're right. Until somebody goes to jail, right? We're all waiting. We have been waiting for years and years for people to go to jail.
4: Somebody has to have their head pulled off.
3: Let's just settle for going to jail. To jail. So people ought to be arrested. People ought to be tried. People ought to be held accountable for their actions. And I'm going to say that there are some things that I'm seeing some of accountability. There was some new things about what's his name? We'll talk about it next week because I'll dig it up now that I'm very, very sure that there's.
4: Well, I just see that Brennan and Comey and all these guys are just sitting there waiting it out, and nothing's going to happen to them. And I'm not liking any part of it.
3: I'm not liking any of that too. But you can't get to anywhere if they don't start digging. So the fact that they're digging, even though you're saying, okay, it's a dog rubbing his butt on the carpet, they've got to dig. If they don't dig, they're doing nothing. And we're all saying, we know that it was a problem. You know, we're convinced, you know, absolutely. You look at Tulsi Gabbard. Tulsi Gabbard just rolled out right before she quits her job. She rolls out all of the stuff about Fauci. Right. And then the news doesn't do anything with it, but at least it's out there. So the diggers are seeing it. You're looking at what's happening with the, that temporary protection for the illegals that are being brought in and that you're looking at the Medicaid stuff. I mean, I'm seeing people in different places being arrested for Medicaid and Medicaid fraud. The thing that shocked me was as they roll out a list of people, some of them are as small as like $2,500 they're going after them. Some of them are $500,000. So, and it's like they're prosecuting them just equally. And it's like, okay, you know, theft is theft, grift is grift. Keep going. So I have faith and I have hope that breaking the law in the gun control groups, the collusion, the White House Office of Gun Violence Prevention that happened in the White House that didn't have anything to do with gun violence prevention, that didn't have anything to do with violence prevention. It had everything to do with gun prevention. At least Donald Trump disbanded it, but they need to be looking at it. Because it's right up there with the, where Doge found USAID had funded these groups, the Everytown and Bloomberg and all of those guys, had funded them to the tune of $40 million a year, every year, to fight against the Second Amendment. So here's the gun-owning populace, the gun-owning public that is donating money to GOA, to Firearms Policy Coalition, to Second Amendment Foundation, to the NRA, organizations.
4: They're battling the government with their own money.
3: With their own money. And that is really a problem. And so if they dig here, maybe they'll dig into that. I mean, because they
4: it
3: shut
4: like
3: that
4: it's
3: down.
4: All linked together. I'm seeing some stuff too, where they're saying that, that USAID, where they sent the money to the Ukraine and then the Ukraine was sending it back to Biden. So like $28 billion of it or something came back
3: into the United States to somebody in some way and somehow.
4: A direct link to the DNC on some of this stuff. So,
3: it'll be interesting because when they shut that down, you are looking at right now the, P&L for the DNC is not looking optimistic and it's not in the black and it's not, it looks like they have borrowed more money than they actually have.
4: Well, some of this looks like the government should be starting to catch up to where they should start having money.
3: I would think. But then somebody else is saying that, you know, because, you know, we could go down every different rabbit hole, but staying in the Second Amendment world, looking at what they have done and how they have punished gun owners and how they've gone after them but how they've used our money against us, how they've used our money to put laws into place to hold us down, to hold us back and to regulate and to restrict and to raid, American gun owners for nothing more than owning guns. I mean, there is not a lot of people who are going to forget about Ruby Ridge. There's not a lot of people who are going to forget about the egregious government overreach in places where there shouldn't be. You know, there absolutely shouldn't be.
4: Right. But It's getting better. It's just
3: it's getting better.
4: Take a long time.
3: I'm not a waiting kid. That's really where we are, and I am.
4: With the new guy in charge of the ATF, it seems like the ATF is not in the news at all anymore. So it's like they're not changing their mind and getting on the national news.
3: The bear that they're poking is not us.
4: Right.
3: I don't know what they're doing to alcohol. I don't know what they're doing to tobacco. I don't know what they're doing to explosives.
4: This week should be explosive week. I mean, they're going into the 4th of July. So those guys are the ones that's probably on their toes right now.
3: Absolutely. So yeah, because it is heading there. So, keep in mind that, explosives are made out of gunpowder. Gunpowder is not made in the United States. So it's imported. But it's fun. It's big. There's a big bang. Enjoy and celebrate. I mean, this year, the 4th of July is America's 250th birthday party. That is an amazing time in history. And I'm going to say that you're going to remember it for the rest of your life. So make sure that you actually get involved. Do it. I'm sorry. I'm choking. So anyhow, happy birthday, America. Enjoy the 4th of July. And we will be back next week to talk more of Eye on the Target Radio with Rob and Amanda.
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16: Good news, RN News. I'm Jason Walker. President Trump says America will always be a Christian nation.
17: We always have been and we always will be. We're not going to let him take it away. But as we celebrate this anniversary, we must also remember that our country could have been marking this occasion under very different circumstances.
16: The president, addressing the 2026 policy conference of the Faith and Freedom Coalition, talking about how Christian faith factored into the principles of our founding fathers. And he took a little swipe at the previous administration.
17: The last administration carried out a reign of persecution and repression against Christians and people of faith like America has never seen before. It's terrible. They turned a nation founded on freedom for believers into a place where Catholics were targeted by the FBI, where pro-life grandmothers were put in jail for praying, and where members of our military were thrown out of the armed forces for their religious beliefs.
16: New analysis shows red states continue to outpace blue states when it comes to job creation.
18: According to updated data from economist E.J. Antoni with the Committee to Unleash Prosperity, 9 of the 10 states with the fastest private sector job growth since 2020 are Republican-led. Meanwhile, 9 of the 10 states with the slowest job gains are Democratic-led. The trend highlights an ongoing shift in where jobs and workers are heading across the country. Conservatives say lower taxes and lighter regulations are driving the growth, while critics argue other factors like population changes and industry mix are also at play. John Scott reporting.
16: 3 firefighters have been killed, 2 more injured while battling wildfires in the Colorado-Utah border. And forecasters say a major heat wave will soon be blowing into the eastern United States. This is SRN News.
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16: Episcopal Church continues to shrink. More from correspondent Michael Harrington.
20: The denomination is selling its headquarters building in New York, just the latest mainline Protestant church to downsize as its membership declines. The Episcopal Church has lost over 55% of its members in recent decades, while the United Methodist Church is down 65%, and the Presbyterian Church USA has lost 75%. In each case, the decline was precipitated by leadership deciding to move left, embracing gay marriage and the LGBT agenda in general. Michael Harrington reporting.
16: U.S. charitable giving rose 3% last year, hitting $617 billion, went to churches and other nonprofits. This growth in giving, slightly faster than the long-term annual average of 2.7%. Closer look at the numbers shows a particular increase in charitable bequest. This is SRN News. New data shows the United States continues leading the world in attractive investment capital. Here's correspondent Ken Lorman.
21: So far this year, the U.S. has drawn in about $350 billion in net global investment, while China is seeing capital outflows and growth in Europe and Japan remains sluggish. Conservatives say that's no accident, pointing to strong innovation in areas like AI, powerful U.S. dollar, and a lighter regulatory touch that's fueling business growth and mergers. They argue pro-growth policies are keeping America the top destination for global money, reinforcing its economic dominance. Ken Lorman reporting.
16: A campaign for stronger online safety measures for children in the U.S. gaining steam from recent jury verdicts against several tech giants. And while the U.S. is nowhere near embracing social media bans, it is gaining steam around the world. More details, SRN News.
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23: 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Police, first responders, military, and victims of crime share their stories. Hi, I'm John J. Wiley. 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She's a retired police officer. During her police career, she arrested a serial child rapist with dozens of victims. She also investigated, interviewed a woman, a mother who murdered a child, and she was a parent at the time.
0: She's here talking about how that affected her, the traumas, the police work, and more.
5: 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Today is from Canada. We have Jen Hyland on the Law Enforcement Talk Radio Show. Jen is a retired police officer. I'll let her explain which agencies work for, because I'll be honest with you, I don't know all the Canadian law enforcement agencies. They got a bunch of them. For an American, I know very little about Canada, to be honest with you. She is retired from a police department up there, the Surrey Police Department, or Surrey Police Service. And during her career, she caught a serial child rapist and had dozens of victims. We'll talk about that. Also, a mother that she interviewed that murdered her own child, and she had children at the time, which is always tough, and we'll talk about that as well. She's author of the book, Tightrope, Balancing Duty with Courage and Conviction, and her website is jenhyland.com. That's spelled JENNHYLAND.com. Jen, thanks for your service, and thanks for being a guest on the Law Enforcement Talk Radio Show. Both very much appreciated.
6: Thanks for having me, John.
0: It's a pleasure to have you here. It really is a good pleasure to have you. And I'll be honest with you, I think in the history of the show I've had, you might be the third person or fourth person from Canada on the show. And it's amazing how little, I guess I'm going to phrase this in a form of question. I know I don't know a lot about Canada. Do Canadians know a lot about America?
6: You know, that's a good question. I don't think that this is meant to be an insult in any way, but I think because we're sort of the neighbors to the north and maybe often seen as the little brother or little sister to the United States, I think as Canadians, we tend to pay a bit more attention to what is going on in the United States and what life is like for you down south. And I think that's not a bad thing that you don't necessarily know as much about us. But yeah, I think we do pay attention to what it is that's going on in your neck of the woods for sure.
0: Well, one thing's, and I don't mean this as a negative thing, but I don't think about Canada that much. I think of North America, and I know there's two different countries. We can hit Central America, there's a bunch more countries. South America, there's even more countries. But I don't think there's a whole lot of difference in Canadians and Americans. Other than some country issues, other than that, I really don't see a big difference.
6: No, I agree. And I think that's actually one of the things, especially when it comes to law enforcement or people that are in the first responder world, it's actually something that I feel like when it comes to whether you're Canadian, American, or Australian, or anywhere in the world, there's a certain connection that we all go through in that certain line of work that it doesn't really matter which country you're from. And because that's been such a big part of my life, and actually getting to know people around the world, that I agree with you. I don't really see the types of differences between Canada and the United States, and I often have my law enforcement lens on when I'm meeting people anyway. So
0: yeah, I agree. And by the way, we'll talk about that lens a little bit later on. And this will show my ignorance. When I was a much, much younger guy, I used to sit there and think, man, I don't know where that Bob Newhart show is filmed with Daryl and Larry and all those guys, but I want to move there because nothing bad happens there. And that's what I think of Canada. And I know it's not true.
6: Well, yeah, I mean, I would like ultimately at the end of the day, we have human beings living in all of our countries, and in human beings, there are good people and then there are bad and evil people. And so bad things happen everywhere. And I guess that's why I've had a long career in Canada, and you probably had a very lengthy career in the United States. We have lovely places, and so do you. You have some very lovely places as well.
0: And some lovely people. And it's awfully, my police part of me is I lose track of that sometimes. I forget that there's a lot of great people doing great things, but I focus on the threats and the dangers and all that stuff, and I don't want to be that guy.
6: Yeah, I totally agree. You said we'll talk about the lens, but it is a thing you have to both learn to do when you start the job, and then it's almost impossible to unlearn it when you leave the job. And, you know, they did studies on when they asked people, okay, what do you think of when you hear that there's a Boy Scout leader, and police officers will put up their hand and they'll say, oh, we have a pedophile. And it's just like, there are millions of Scout leaders that are great people. And just because a handful of them were abusers, the police officer in us puts that lens on all of it instead of just separating out that it's a very rare thing. But in our line of work, we're exposed to it so much, it's almost impossible to separate that part of our thought process.
0: And part of this, I was explaining to some friends earlier today, and I'm retired from the Baltimore Police Department in Baltimore, Maryland, and lots of violence, lots of trauma, far more than I ever thought. I tell people, I don't go into a lot of details, I was in 4 shootings in 10 years. The first two, I never fired a shot back, and a lot of close calls in between. The last two were certainly different affairs, but I was hurt and retired young. I was 33 when I was retired, and I am damaged goods without a doubt.
6: Yeah, that is, it's one of the things that I actually talk about, too, is just because somebody does 40 years in policing doesn't mean that they have more exposure, trauma, or damage than somebody who's done 10 years.
0: Right.
6: Because when you show up to take those calls of service, there is no waiting in line for the next easy call. And the universe sometimes isn't fair. Some very young police officers in their first 5 years have been in officer-involved shootings, have maybe shot somebody, have been exposed to things. And then you can have an officer where they do 20 years and they'll always have exposure, but it's not, the years of service is not relative. In my mind, I always say to people, don't assume that somebody who left the job sooner didn't do a lifetime of exposure in that length of time.
0: So while we're talking about police careers, tell us a little bit about yours, because you work for 3 different agencies.
6: I did, yeah. So I started my career at a mid-sized police department in BC called New Westminster, and with about 130 police officers and 50 staff. But it was in the late 1990s, and there was a massive crack cocaine epidemic going on the streets. And so my start of my career was very, very, very busy, uniform policing, lots going on in the streets. There was a real terrible, massive serial killer in Canada at that point in time in that region called Robert Picton. And he was known for snatching sex trade workers off the street and then taking them to his pig farm where he would kill them and butcher them and often feed their bodies to pigs as a way of getting rid of their bodies. And I was one of the individuals
0: who Hollywood movie.
6: Yeah, I think they've made a couple of bad B movies about it, but yeah.
0: Well, I'm going to return that conversation in a few moments, and we'll wrap up about your police career. Then we'll get into some of the challenges that you've experienced along the way. We're talking with Jen Hyland. She's retired from the Surrey Police Service in Canada. She's a retired police officer, and she's written a book called Tightrope, Balancing Duty with Courage and Conviction. And her website is jenhyland.com. It's spelled JenHyland.com. This is Law Enforcement Talk Radio Show. We're going to take a short break. I promise you, we'll be right back, and you don't want to miss what we talk about, so don't go to where. We're heading right back.
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25: President Trump has triggered a $200 billion tech disruption, and Wall Street is asleep at the switch. This $200 billion investment in chip technology could make today's artificial intelligence chips obsolete. Technology that will make today's AI data centers a thing of the past, like IBM's old mainframes. While most investors are focused on old-fashioned AI, there are three companies quietly building a trillion-dollar triangle that could transform every tech sector on Earth. 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Institutions like Vanguard, BlackRock, and State Street are pouring more than $200 billion into this AI revolution. Investment guru George Gilder has been predicting tech revolutions for more than 40 years, including the iPhone, Netflix, and Amazon. 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

0: 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She's a retired police officer from the Surrey Police Service in Canada. She's author of the book Tightrope, Balancing Duty to Courage and Conviction. 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Crack cocaine epidemic, just like me, in Baltimore changed the landscape totally, didn't it?
1: Yeah, completely. And so after about 4 years in my first police department, I met my future husband. He was also there. And I decided I did not want to work in the same police agency as him. So I moved
0: over
1: to West Hub of Royal Canadian.
0: That's a smart move. Yes.
1: Yeah. Well, we're still married, so we did a few things right. So and that's not as common in policing as you would think. So then I moved over to the Royal Canadian Mounted Police, which is like equivalent to sort of the United States FBI.
0: Uh-huh.
1: And really learned my craft in serious crime and actually becoming a very astute, not only suspect interrogator, but also child victim interviewer. And
0: right.
1: So my interviewing skills were really leveraged. And then after 20 years there, I moved over to the Surrey Police Service, where I ended my career. And that was just an opportunity to build a brand new police department from the ground up. And I spent my last few years there basically recruiting and hiring hundreds of police officers to be able to start this new police officer police department in Surrey, BC.
0: So, and by the way, I've had a couple of guests on their RCMP, and I always had the this shows my ignorance. I think of Dudley Do-Right. I think of the commercials. I mean, the cartoons from long and long ago. And that's not what the RCMP is all about.
1: No, I mean, it's the iconic Red Surge is all very ceremonial, but it's more like the FBI. They look after large federal immigration drug programs, gang-related files, but they also are contract police officers for communities. So my experience in the RCMP would be similar to like you working in Baltimore Police, like large police departments where you're taking on local major files, homicides, sex assaults, robberies, rapists, that type of thing. But if you wanted to work nationally and travel around the world, the RCMP as an organization provided the venue for different police types of work around the world.
0: So this is where you dealt with an expertise. And if you're like me, a lot of it's not done intentionally. I became an expert in stolen cars, different patrol tactics, and narcotics investigation. And that's a skill set that really doesn't apply to the private practice at all. But when you got your exposure, like for the serial child rapist, was that with the RCMP or is that with another agency?
1: Yeah, that was with the RCMP. And so I think one of the things I learned early in my career, I was often the only female on the team or the watch early on. And so I tended to be the person that took files involving children or needing to interview children or victims of sexual or domestic violence. And so understanding how victims to interview victims actually provided me the skill later on to be very good at interviewing suspects. And so again, because there was not a lot of women that did that line of work, psychologists would often tell the teams, you need a female interviewer for this bad guy. And I would often be called to go in and do that interview because there was lots of male interviewers, but not as many females. And so I just kind of found myself as somebody skilled and willing to be in a space that not a lot of other women were willing to do at the time.
0: And by the way, that's a skill set that none of us are really good at to start with. We might have some skills from learning from other people, but you get better as you go along. Would you say that was the case with you?
1: Oh, absolutely. Yeah, a lot of it was sort of trial and error and just sort of realizing that you're the best interviewer you are when you're closest to your own personality. So you're not having to pretend to be something that you're not,
0: right,
1: because the interviews can go on for hours. And so I found that my style was to relate as much about myself personally and keep my story straight by just being honest in the interview. And when you do that with suspects and victims, they really is the best way to get the most authentic information back, because you don't get tripped up like you're lying or deceiving them. And so that ended up being my style just because it was a natural way to converse with people.
0: And one of the good things about that is obviously it's more difficult to maintain a role or to lie. If you're just being honest, it's much easier to answer correctly all the time. The negative part of it, I would see, is that some of these people, some of these killers in particular, some of these serial criminals that do the same stuff over and over again are really good at counter-interrogating.
1: Yeah, it's one of those things where I think that it's some of the times where I have a little bit of unease and not nightmares about some of it, but just that way of doing business results in you being a little bit vulnerable in the room as well, where they know a little bit about you also. And so there were moments where, you know, evil people said things that made me feel unnerved, that I had maybe either shared too much or, you know, gone into. I went in with a serial rapist one time and I had my engagement ring on and he was commenting about how nice my diamond ring was. And, you know, you think that you're having a conversation that's breaking down their guard, but to your point, they're having a conversation to figure out, like, is there a man in your life or, like, right, where are you living? And so there are some things that definitely leave you a little unnerved at the end of it.
0: I want to go to the serial rapist. How did you get called into that investigation?
1: So the serial rapist to do with all the kids was in a daycare file. And it is no different than what happens with a lot of child files. On one particular day, a child went home and made a comment to the mom about something that had happened in daycare, and it startled the mom, and it had to do with the husband of the daycare operator and the little girl talking about how uncomfortable she was going to the bathroom. So it was a sort of connected to her private part area and the presence of the male. And so that unfolded at Christmas time, and that first family came in, and I believe that I did that very first interview. The child was not quite 4 years old, which is very young.

0: alone with, but the list of victims that we went to trial with ultimately at the end of the day, he confessed to raping a series of kids all under the age of four, but he would only confess if we had been able to get the child to tell us something first. So we would mention a child and he would say, what did that child tell you? If we told them what the child told us and it was in, he would say, yes, I did rape that child. And then if we had another child that only said that he touched them on top of the clothes, that's all he would admit.
1: So he wasn't giving the information freely. It was just corroborating what you had in front of everybody. By the way, we're taking a short break on the note. We're talking with Jen Hyland. She's a retired police officer from Surrey Police Service in Canada. She's author of the book Tightrope, Balancing Duty with Courage and Conviction. And her website is jenhyland.com. That's spelled JenHyland.com. This is Law Enforcement Talk Radio Show. We'll take a short break. I promise you, we'll be right back.
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3: With SRN News, I'm Jason Walker. Ukraine has intensified its drone attacks on Russia, setting fire to a major oil refinery in the south and killing at least two people. Kyiv's long-range strikes aim to disrupt Russian fuel supplies and military deliveries, pressuring the Kremlin to negotiate. Pakistani security teams launching a major operation along the Pakistan-Afghanistan border, targeting militant hideouts. Earlier in the weekend, militants had attacked the paramilitary Rangers headquarters in Karachi, killing three soldiers. Security forces then killed three attackers, captured one more. President Trump has addressed the 2026 Policy Conference of the Faith and Freedom Coalition, talking about how the Christian faith very much so factored into the principles of our founding fathers. SRN News.
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0: Turn our conversation with Jen Hyland. She's a retired police officer from the Surrey Police Service in Canada. She's author of the book Tightrope, Balancing Duty to Courage and Conviction. And her website is jenhyland.com, spelled JENNHYLAND.com, jenhyland.com. Jen, I sit there and say, number one, you got called in to interrogate this child rapist. And I say this all the time. The crimes that still bother me the most are the ones that I could not close, even the ones I did close involving children, and also the elderly. Those are the ones that bother me the most, and I can't seem to get them totally out of my head. And they tend to raise their head when I'm least prepared, when I'm not doing things like getting proper sleep and all that stuff.
1: Yeah, absolutely. I think because you're at both ends of a very vulnerable spectrum. I mean, for this particular file, these children never asked to be put in daycare. And I'm not blaming the parents. I've been a parent myself. And so you have to figure out where to put your kids. But they trusted this woman with their children. And these children didn't have a say in where they went and how they were cared for. And so I think that's the frustrating thing with this particular case is he admitted to only what we were able to find out, and some kids just aren't prepared to disclose the story. Some people will never talk about it, and so we always knew that he had done more than we were able to get him convicted of. And at the end of the day, the judge sentenced him to 4 years in prison for raping a whole series of little kids. And you know, I think we talk about the whole justice system, and it really grinds me that we use the word justice, because it is a legal system. It is a legal process system, but the word justice often has no business being in that frame of mind, because that's not what these kids got. They didn't get justice.
0: No, they didn't. And quite honestly, I hope they're doing well, but the sad truth is some of them do not.
1: No, absolutely. And I think that in my 27 years of policing, I would often deal with violent offenders later on in life. And in talking to those violent offenders about their crimes, I would often uncover that when they were younger, when they were just vulnerable little kids, they were beaten or sexually abused or mistreated either in foster care or their homes. And it's no wonder that their life trajectory sometimes goes the way it does, because there was unresolved care and issues for them when they were younger. It's very cyclical, and it's very sad.
0: Another thing too is, number one, I go and speak for me, that there's certain people you interview and you're okay with it. There's other ones, murderers, child rapists, all that stuff that really make you want to snap on people, and you can't do that. Number one, it's a violation of law here in the United States. I can't speak for Canada. Number two, it's not an effective way of interviewing someone.
1: Right. Right. Yeah. I mean, I had more than I have some moments in my career where I would say I'm less than proud of my conduct, but
0: you'd be dishonest if you weren't. You're not alone here. I mean, there were times I could have handled things better.
1: Right. Yeah, absolutely. There were times where I was not great in the interview, but you know, I always feel like I made up for it in the moments where I was able to kind of like maintain my composure, get the person to tell the full story. I mean, afterwards there are ramifications that there's files that I still think about, the nature of the confession and what stemmed from it after the fact that still percolate in my mind at times. Like you said, they randomly show up when you least expect the thought to pop into your brain, right?
0: And the thing that troubled me, and I can't speak for you, and you do not have to answer this. Part of the problem I have is, look, there's parts of my personality I didn't know existed. I was raised to be a gentleman. I was not raised to be violent, all that stuff. And there are some people, and I'll use your scenario as an example. Child rapists will bring out the absolute ugliest part of you.
1: Right. Yeah, I think law enforcement and the career will expose, if you have at all a dark thought or dark side, the exposure that you get will have you come face to face with that in the mirror. And that is some of the stuff that we often don't talk about in law enforcement. It's one of the things that breaks my heart, because I think there is a high incidence of suicide and drug abuse in law enforcement. And I think it's often those dark sides or dark moments that police officers have a hard time processing that become struggles for them.
0: Well, part of the problem is, and I tell people this, and they don't understand unless they've worked in law enforcement, and this goes to, a lot of people use the term moral injury nowadays. I don't really care for that, but I paraphrase and say, if I'm walking on the street and people are nice to me, they talk to me, if they only really knew what I've been through and the type of violence I can enact, and I'm not saying it's not justified, but the kind of violence I can dish out, would they be so nice to me?
1: Right. I mean, I think that that's not even just law enforcement. I think everybody has a side to them where, you know, once you have either children or important people in your life, you ask yourself, you know, is there a situation that would result in me being able to be violent to defend or protect something or someone that I love? And I think that, you know, the answer to a lot for people, not just police officers, is yes, there is a point at which I will defend myself, my loved ones, the things that are important to me in my life. And I think that exists for everybody. It's just that we in law enforcement have probably come a little bit closer to experiencing what that can look and feel like than maybe the average person has.
0: And I want to go back to your story. So when you were interviewing this child rapist, were you a parent at the time?
1: Yes.
0: That makes it harder, doesn't
1: it? Yeah. You know, the hardest part about that whole file, I was the team leader. So I was the sergeant in charge of the team of eight that was doing the file. And it was a week before Christmas. Probably half the team had kids. Three or four of the guys on the team had children the same age as the victims. And one of the moments that broke the team was when they had to go and retrieve a bunch of exhibits, which included the underwear of the young girls. And the one fellow on the team went to seize the underwear, and she had been wearing Adora the Explorer underwear, and in the same size and color and the same underwear that his own daughter had and wore. And so that day that he came back, he made it very clear to me that he could do certain more things on the file, but that had gone to a space a little bit too far for him personally and professionally. And so at the end of the file, when we had the psychologist come in to debrief everybody and help everybody move on from it, it was a moment where I realized, and this is maybe one of the reasons why I wrote the book, I left the debrief where everybody was crying and shaking and people were upset. I went to the bathroom and looked in the mirror and I felt nothing. I just felt numb and neutral and nothing. And I thought, I am so weird. I should be really upset about this. But I just felt like, bring on the next file. I'm just numb inside and I can do anything now.
0: I'm not laughing at you because I can relate to a lot of that. And I jokingly tell my wife, we've been married a long time, that, you know, I assess danger and fear differently than other people do, because I was exposed to a lot as a police officer in Baltimore, and it's different. And this thing that psychiatrists love to use, the term disassociated, and I can find a way to just distance myself from that. And there are other times I'm just not good at it at all, and I'm an emotional wreck.
1: Yeah, absolutely. And I mean, there are moments when you start to feel like that, and you're like, holy Lord, am I like a psychopath?
0: I'm a psychopath serial killer.
1: Why don't I feel like the way I think everyone else is? And then you don't want to talk about it because you're like, it's a good coping mechanism. It allowed me to take the next file. I gave people days off and I came back in 12 hours later and took the next call.
0: We're going to talk a little bit more about that in a moment. We're talking with Jen Hyland. She's a retired police officer from Surrey Police Service in Canada. She's talked about investigating and apprehending a serial child rapist. And next was going to be a mother that murdered her own child. She's authored the book Tightrope, Balancing Duty with Courage and Conviction. 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
3: 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Then, in the afternoon, stay informed and fired up with Doc Washburn, breaking down the biggest stories of the day and what they mean for you. 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CNN's Scott Jennings, Mike Gallagher, and Larry Elder, bringing you sharp insight, lively debate, and the perspective you've been looking for. 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

0: Return conversation with Jen Hyland on the Law Enforcement Talk Radio Show. Jen is a retired police officer from the Surrey Police Service in Canada. During her illustrious police career, she apprehended a serial child rapist with dozens of victims. In a moment, we'll talk about a mother that murdered her own child. She was a parent at the time. She's author of the book, Tightrope, Balancing Duty with Courage and Conviction. And her website is jenhyland.com. That's spelled J-E-N-N-H-Y-L-A-N-D.com. First of all, Jen, a lot of what you talked about, I don't think is strange at all. I think it goes with the territory of policing. And I had someone who was RCMP, a female officer that was shot by a pedophile and lost her leg several years ago.
1: Yeah.
0: And those types of criminals, you don't expect violence from. And I asked her that, and she was like, no, we had nothing that made us think that that would be the case with him. But I think the thing about police work is you just don't know what you're going to walk into.
1: Yeah, absolutely. I mean, not only do you really not know what you're going to walk into, but at any given time, I think the individuals, the human beings that we're dealing with, they can known to be cooperative with police 30 times that police dealt with them. And so you get told, oh, no, they're not uncooperative with police. But on the 31st time, that's their breaking point, and they decide to be violent. And so part of our job is really never, we're never supposed to fully trust and let down our guard. We're told that for our own safety. Yeah. And so I think that's why it goes with us everywhere in life. It's very hard to shake that learned behavior of always having your guard up.
0: And there's a negative side there, but one of the things we were taught early on is complacency kills. And it kills all the time,
1: right,
0: in police work. And you learn that if you want to survive this career, you have to, and I tell people all the time, I don't automatically distrust you, but when I get a call for service as a police officer, the first thing I do is I look to make sure you're not a threat to me. Then are you a victim, right, or are you a criminal? And then at work, is there evidence? And going back to your case with the child rapist, one of the things we were taught early on in the police academy is, 5-year-olds, 6-year-olds, 7-year-olds, even 10-year-olds don't have a concept of sex. So if they're talking about sex and talking about adult terms, there's usually a reason why. Believe them and let the evidence prove it.
1: Right. Yeah.
0: And that's the shame, yeah, shame we have to be. I don't like being that way, but yeah, that's the way I am.
1: Yeah. Yeah. And in that case, just to close the loop on it, the judge convicted him of 4 years in prison, and his closing statement, the suspect is allowed to give like a statement to the court, was that because he had anally raped them, he hadn't taken their virginity from them. And so, you know, we talk about justice in the system, and it was just, there's just this lack of, sometimes, especially in Canada, I find sometimes the sentencing is really disappointing, and there was no good result at the end of the day for that one. And yeah, like you said, you end up moving on and just trying to close your brain off to what it is that happened so that you can just go to the next matter.
0: And the next matter, we're talking about a mother that murdered a child, and you interviewed the woman. Tell us about that.
1: Yeah, so I was, like I said, I'd become known as quite an astute interviewer. And in this case, the child was 6 months old, a little boy, and he died. He had some injuries. And the mother's story to the police was that she had the baby on her bed and left the room just to go answer a telephone call. And that when she came back to the room, the baby had rolled off the bed onto the carpeted floor. And that was how he sustained all these injuries. So the medical team obviously said that there was absolutely no way the child would have sustained the types of injuries that he had from what she described. So she was deemed to be a suspect. I was asked to come in and interview her. And so over the course of 2 days, my way of interviewing female offenders was really to find a way to relate to their life. And so I had 2 children at the time. I talked about how hard it is to be a new mother. I talked about how frustrating it can be when babies are crying and you're by yourself and you can't calm them down. And after, you know, 2 days of interviewing her, she confessed to me that she had shaken and thrown the baby across the room, that she'd thrown him from one side of the room to the other, landed on the bed. We believe that she'd shaken him violently in advance. And the next day I brought in a doll and asked her to reenact it. So she reenacted that. And then ultimately at the end of the day, they charged her with the boy's murder. After I had finished the interview.
0: And what was the final verdict on that one in their sentencing?
1: Yeah, and this is the one where, you know, intrinsically, my mental health started to really change the way it percolated. She ultimately committed suicide. So she killed herself before the matter went to court. And I was sent a notice in the mail from the investigative team, because I was the interviewer, I wasn't on the investigative team, that she had killed herself so that I didn't need to prepare to go to court. And I remember thinking to myself, in my mind, I was smart enough to know I hadn't killed her. But I was hitting a point in my career where I could no longer ignore that my role as an investigator and a police officer, I was playing a role in people's trauma and experiences. And I would go home and I'd wonder, okay, what if I hadn't gotten her to confess? Or what if I had stopped after the confession but not had her reenact it by throwing the baby across the room? What if I'd been not maybe as good as my job? Maybe she would have been convicted but done some time and gotten out. And then I started thinking about her mom and dad. Her mom and dad lost a daughter, and her mom and dad lost a grandchild. And it was just hard to ignore I played a role in it. And even though I know I didn't kill her, it was my ability to do my job well was starting to impact me in a way that I wondered if I wasn't as good at my job, would more people be alive? It was just a really messed up way of my brain starting to try to process the stress my body was going through.
0: And part of that is, and I don't have the answer for you, I wish I did, Jen, to be honest with you, but part of that is my logical brain does not match up with the emotional brain. And it doesn't, okay. And I know logically that I shouldn't think this way, but that doesn't change it.
1: That's a brilliant way to put it. It was like, I can talk my way through the logic of it, but there's this wave of physical emotion that goes from my head all the way through my body, and I can't ignore it. Feels like this thing going through me that makes me feel a certain way, even though I tell my mind that I'm not responsible. There's a feeling that's attached to that still does not feel good inside of me.
0: And I don't think it ever will. And I can understand 100%. Is that what prompted you to write your book?
1: Yeah, I think that what happened was before I left policing, I would share some of these feelings. As I got more senior and I became a deputy chief and I was in a leadership role.
0: Wait a second. I'm talking a highfalutin deputy chief. Oh, my goodness.
1: Well, I mean, I'll honestly say the most honorable role that we all ever had was when we were constables doing the hard work.
0: Right.
1: But yes, I did make it to deputy chief. But when I got higher ranking, I recognized there was a real desire for people in the job to know that leaders had suffered also, because so many leaders just pretended like everything was great and set a standard for people they worked with that was almost unattainable and made people feel self-conscious. And so I would share some of my struggles and some of these stories that I would say, I remember the looks on people's face like, oh, you were bothered by that? You struggled with that? And I thought, how unfortunate that you go through all these experiences, you keep them very private, and you suffer silently because you think you're the only one.
0: Exactly.
1: And what a gift it is to be able to share it and not only be able to tell people that you're not the only one, but then you find out they're not the only one either. And I wrote the book because I thought there was healing and togetherness and just knowledge. We're not, you know, police officers, sometimes we do bad things and yeah. There can be corruption and use of force, and we're human beings and we make mistakes. But I thought maybe there was value in not only connecting to other officers to know they're not the only one, but like to let the public know that when the crime scene tape comes down and you no longer see the incident on the news, there is a lifetime of struggle and thought that goes on in the human beings that do this line of work. And I just felt like it was an important story to share and tell.
0: And the name of the book is Tightrope, Balancing Duty with Courage and Conviction. And your website is jenhyland.com. It's spelled J-E-N-N-H-Y-L-A-N-D.com. Can people get more information about the book and contact you on your website?
1: Absolutely. And there's nothing I love more than when people send me messages on the website. And the book is available, obviously, online at all major retailers. So Amazon, Barnes & Noble, Chapters Indigo. So it is easily ordered. And on the website, you can order it. And if you have a message or a way you want to communicate with me, I take messages through the website. And I love hearing from people from around the world that have read the book and connected to some of the stories and just sort of let me know that, you know, I'm not the only one, and that they relate to some of the things that I've talked about.
0: And I certainly can relate to a lot of what you talked about. Jen, thanks so much for your service, and thanks for being a guest on the Law Enforcement Talk Radio Show. But very much appreciated.
1: Thank you, John, for having me.
0: A huge thanks to our guest for telling their story on the Law Enforcement Talk Radio Show. We've got more great guests heading your way next week. Until then, I'm John J. Wiley. 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You can find us on Facebook. 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
7: News this hour from Town Hall. I'm Jason Walker. President Trump says the Democrats are effectively trying to disrupt the principles that America was founded on.
8: The radicals responsible for these offenses would have loved nothing more than to mark America's 250th anniversary by driving God from our public square once and for all. They wanted to do that. I don't know how anybody could vote for these people. They were so bad. They were so evil. And yet in many ways incompetent, certainly incompetent on policy.
7: President Trump addressing the 2026 policy conference of the Faith and Freedom Coalition, talking about how Christian faith factored into the principles of our founding fathers. And he adds the lyrics to the national anthem established the principles we live by.
8: The very same poem also inspired our national motto, the fourth verse of the song ends in these words, and this be our motto, in God we trust, in God we trust.
7: Three firefighters have been killed, two injured when battling fires on the Colorado-Utah border. Wildfire activity has intensified in that area. Spokeswoman Alyssa Mason.
9: If a ship goes the right way for us, it could push the fire back in on itself. And that would be great because there isn't much fuel left for it to kind of burn. But if it changes it and it decides to go a new direction, that could push it kind of in a direction away from some of our containment lines we've been working on the last couple days.
7: And forecasters say a heat wave will be blasting the eastern United States later this week. Ukraine has intensified drone attacks on Russia, setting fire to a major oil refinery in the south and killing at least two people. Kyiv's long-range missiles aim to disrupt Russian fuel supplies as well as military deliveries, putting a lot of pressure on the Kremlin to negotiate. More stories, townhall.com.
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7: Voters in Massachusetts will not get to weigh in on a proposed income tax cut in November.
11: The initiative would have lowered the income tax rate from 5 to 4%, saving the average couple about $2,000 a year, and it was polling far ahead. But the Supreme Judicial Court ruled the ballot summary was misleading for not clearly spelling out impacts on capital gains taxes. Conservatives are blasting the decision, calling it a technicality used to block voters from having their say and warning it could fuel out-migration. John Scott reporting.
7: OpenAI restricting the release of the new AI model at the request of the Trump administration. Move is part of a government effort to vet AI products from cybersecurity risk. Rival Anthropic says the administration has approved a limited release of the cybersecurity model. Both companies will only provide access to small groups of trusted partners. Breaking news and analysis, townhall.com. Well, France now says it has recorded at least 1,000 deaths in the past few weeks because of extreme heat, setting all kinds of records throughout Europe. Here's correspondent Julie Walker.
12: The heat wave also sparking wildfires in Germany in areas contaminated with World War II ammunition, complicating firefighting efforts. In Berlin, police had to use water cannons to cool down crowds. In Sweden, lightning strikes injured several people at a theme park. In Rome, people were using a public fountain to both drink the water and drench their heads. Zoe Bazil was on vacation from France, walking around with a handheld fan.
13: We tried to go only in the morning, and then in the afternoon we go back to our Airbnb and we just chill.
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15: 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Weather.
16: If this forecast holds, we are in for a beautiful start to the work week. High of 81 today under sunshine, 60 for the low tonight, a few clouds and sun tomorrow, and a high all the way up to 85.
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17: You need professional help so you can sleep better at night knowing you're in good hands. It's like I always say, keep your eyes on the road, I'll keep my eyes on the IRS. 888-557-4020.
18: Back on track as we roll into a Monday. Trust you had a good weekend. It went by mighty fast, didn't it? Hard to believe. Yeah, next weekend, Independence Day weekend. All right, promise we get to the Tennessee Grandpa. How the heck are you?
19: I do pretty good, getting close to going to bed, because being retired, I can go to bed when I get ready.
18: There you go.
19: Now, I finally got that coupon for the Hot Shot Secret called in for in April. It come in first weekend in this month. And I got it in, put it in the truck, been in there about a week or so. I'll let you know
18: okay. How
19: it does as soon as I figure it out.
18: So is this your first time trying Hot Shot Secret out?
19: Yeah, first time trying it, because I was a first-time caller in April when I was in the hospital.
18: Yeah, okay.
19: Yeah, and I've had two more surgeries since then, and I got another procedure coming up this coming week. So just trying to get well.
18: Wow. So what'd you get? Did you get some Stiction Eliminator and then, like, the Gasoline Extreme?
19: Stiction and Eliminator, the 64-ounce bottle, the big one, $60. $62, actually.
18: Okay, all right. So you got the big one, yeah.
19: Well, I put it in my oil because the only thing I've got in the old truck is the lifters will kick just a little bit when you first start it. But it's a Chevrolet. It's an 03 model with over 300,000 miles on it. So it can be expected, you know.
18: Yeah.
19: And it takes a while before it ever leaks a quart oil. It don't use no oil. But anyway, I just want to let you know I got it, and I'll be touching base with you as soon as I know what it's going to do, you know.
18: Absolutely, yeah.
19: It was finally a quart low. We put that half of that bottle in there, which is probably a little over a quart or near it, and see what it does.
18: Now, how many quart filled does your engine take?
19: Six.
18: A six? Okay. Yeah, you need to follow the directions on the bottle. I don't know the dosing numbers off the top of my head, but. Yeah,
19: it was either 4 ounces per quart, I think is what it said.
18: Okay.
19: I looked at it close. I can't see good because I'm getting over cataract surgery. So, but yeah, I was pretty sure me and my sons looked at it. It was like, I think it was like 4 ounces per quart.
18: So you'd have been looking at 24 ounces then. Okay.
19: So I was looking at 24 ounces, and that's about what we put in there. Close to it, about a half a bottle, you know, because it needed a quart.
18: Okay.
19: I've been watching, and it just, like I said, it don't go through much oil.
18: Mm-hmm.
19: It's been a blessing.
18: Well, if you got 300,000 miles on it, I guarantee you the Stiction Eliminator is going to be doing some, it'll be doing some cleanup big time.
19: Yeah, the reason I want to go ahead and get it in there, because it's coming close to an oil change pretty soon, and I want to see if it cleaned it out a little bit, and then put a filter and put six more quarts in her, or five, and I'm going to put another quart of that in when I change it. You know what I'm saying?
18: Yeah, well, when you do your next oil change, you wouldn't need a full dose. I'd cut it back in half, like 2 ounces per quart.
19: You think so?
18: Yeah.
19: Okay. I'll do that then, try it. You know, if it'll just stop that little lifter tick when it first starts, you know, it's a 4.8 Chevy engine. If it'll just stop that, I'll be well pleased. You know what I'm saying?
18: Absolutely. Yes, sir.
19: But it's been a good one. Dad gave it to me 3 weeks before he passed away in 2018. And I actually had to do very little to the truck. I think one plug bar and a wheel bearing and an AC compressor. That's all I've done to that truck in 8 years. So it's pretty good. Y'all ready for this heat wave we got coming, or are you going to get any of it?
18: We're going to be like smack dead in the center of it.
19: Well, they're talking 110, 115 heat indexes coming weeks, so I've decided I am staying inside most of the time when it's hot. I ain't going outside.
18: Yep. Inside or in the pool, take your pick, right?
19: I can do that. I was actually at the ocean when the coupon come in on the field, whenever it come in, because I was on vacation down in Daytona Beach, sitting on the ocean.
18: good time.
19: Yeah. I go get in the pool pretty quick. As soon as these eyes heal up with these cataract surgery, I'm going to give it a couple more weeks. I can't dunk my head underwater.
18: Right. Yeah.
19: But, yeah, I've got access to a pool. I can go anytime I want to and climb in. So, yeah, that's a plan, too.
18: Well, I appreciate the update there. Thank you much. And,
19: appreciate it. We'll see how it does, and I'll let you know whichever way it goes, whether it's good or bad. You'll find out.
18: Mm-hmm.
19: But I believe it'll be good. I just don't use a lot of additives. Sometimes I use fuel additives when it's getting water in them. That's the only thing I really use. Mike has to have a can of heat every summer when I pull it out.
18: Mm-hmm.
19: It sits all winter and builds up moisture in it, not hardly, and it don't like anything but high octane. It don't get anything but high octane. Yeah, it has to have a little bit of heat every spring.
18: Get that water out. That's it. Sure enough.
19: Yeah. I fill it up, and a gallon's gone by spring. It evaporates, and it's sitting in the garage. It's inside. But anyway, yeah, that deal in Iran, that's a mess over there. I would be surprised if he don't just send that country back to the Stone Age like he said, okay?
18: Mm-hmm.
19: I think that's what's fixing to happen. I'm not surprised that they've done it this quick, you know. It doesn't surprise me a bit with them. You can't trust any of them. But anyway, I just wanted to update you. I'll call in. I called him once a couple of weeks ago, but I got sleepy and I went on to bed. I didn't figure you wanted to pick up and hear me snoring.
18: Hey, it's not like we've never done that before. That's happened a time or two, if you know what I mean. Let's see. Update. Yakima, Washington. I guess a wildfire. Strong winds, dry conditions among the challenges faced as firefighters across the Yakima Valley. Battling a brush fire. First reports came at about 4:30 in the past afternoon. It had grown between 150 to 200 acres by 8 p.m. Sunday evening. Of course, that's West Coast time. They issued a Level 3 Go Now, Do Not Wait evacuation order for several roads in the region there, according to the Sunday Evening Post. On the Yakima Emergency Valley Emergency Management page. Let's see, still trying to get it contained. They have lost some structures at this point. We're not sure how many at this time. I'm seeing some video of homes on fire. Yeah, fire marshal is investigating the cause of the blaze, which has been named the Hummin Road Fire after a road in the area. For those who've been evacuated or don't have power because of the fire, an emergency shelter is set up at the Sella Civic Center. But they say heavy smoke visible in the area into the evening hours. Several helicopters working with more than 100 firefighters from numerous Yakima Valley departments and fire districts battling that particular blaze. There you go. Level, when they say go now, don't dilly-dally around. Go now. Grump had a quick follow-up in regards to, I guess, was that Eagle's comments or?
20: Well, yeah, kind of. Look, we're never going to use nuclear weapons on something like on somebody like Iran. That's never going to happen. It would be the single most stupid thing that a president could do, and Trump knows that. Number one, that would green light every damn country that's bickering right now, from Pakistan and India to Russia and Ukraine to China and Taiwan, to, you know, every damn one of them, that would green light them that it's okay to go ahead and hit your adversary with a nuclear weapon. First of all, Iran is running their mouths. We completely annihilated their military. This harassment fire that you're seeing right now is nothing more than a last-ditch effort to try to spread their wings just a little bit and say, hey, we're still capable. No, they're not. They are not capable of much of anything. They got four different factions right now in Iran that's arguing among themselves and fighting. And the idea that we're going to do anything at all nuclear is absolutely nuts. But the reason we are not bombing places in Tehran and places like that is because let them four idiots, those four groups, kill themselves. All right, the people's going to get sick of that crap. I do kind of think that we will have boots on the ground one of these days here, and I think if they keep this garbage up, just this harassment fire going out into the Gulf, that we will probably go ahead and take Karg Island. And that's their everything. That's their heartbeat right there. You know, once that's taken, they have nothing else to do. I mean, there's no country right now that is going to support Iran. Not one damn Middle Eastern country is going to come to their rescue. And, you know, nuclear weapons, man, that's something that we just do not want a part of. Just right. The little bitty ones that we have, you know, as tactical nukes is as dangerous as what hit Hiroshima and Nagasaki, you know, and they, both of them, you know, were airburst over a mile up in the air that, and just completely wiped everything out, you know, over a 20 mile radius. 210,000 people died in just a matter of seconds when that happened. So forget the damn nuclear weapons. It's never going to freaking happen. It would be the dumbest thing that we could ever do. I think right now that he's probably doing the right thing by allowing or enticing the Middle Eastern countries, the other Middle Eastern countries, to get involved in this dispute, to where that they are discussing it openly with Iran. They're going to go to Qatar here, I guess, next week or sometime here, and they're going to have a few more discussions. But they don't know who in the hell's shooting these weapons. You know, it may just be some sporadic idiot that's out there that has access to them.
18: Mm-hmm.
20: You know, one group telling them, hey, go ahead and shoot these weapons, you know, all right, and the other group saying, no, don't. We're, you know, we need to get this resolved. I think in the end, when all this is said and done, Iran's never going to get a nuclear weapon, you know, because it's too easy for any country to go right back and do exactly what we're doing. You know, if they threaten – when this is – successful, and it will be successful, people are going to look at this and say, you know, especially countries that are in the neighboring area there, like Saudi Arabia and stuff like that, don't think for a second that they wouldn't hop on Iran, you know, this Muslim-on-Muslim stuff that they don't believe in. Well, hell, Saddam Hussein jumped on anybody in the neighborhoods. They didn't care. Even look how long they had to, you know, fought Iran. What was it, 7 years, 8 years, something like that? They fought with Iran. So when you look at what's happening right now, that whole Middle East there, well, they want peace. Hell, they're all, you know, with this oil crisis is hurting all of them. That's how they make their bread and butter. But it's never going to happen. If we was to nuke them, number one, it would just, you talking about chaos, we'd lose every ally that we had. Every damn one of them would jump ship because they would not want to participate in just the mass destruction of a city or cities and killing a bunch of damn people that are just innocent. It just wants to live their lives. It's not, it's a small handful of idiots that is causing the problems in Iran. And once people get fed up with it and they get armed, and they will get armed eventually, things is going to change in Iran. But up until then, you know, launching a missile once in a while or a drone once in a while aimed at a ship or something like that,
1: yeah.
20: and then we come back in and pound the hell out of them, you know, and they learn their lesson for a little bit. It's them loudmouths that's trying to take over everything. The first, as soon as the mullahs are gone and the ayatollahs and all the idiots in the dirty bathrobes, Iran is going to go back to just the way it was back prior to the Shah uprising. And that's pretty much a gimme. The people there, they want their iPhones, their ATMs. They want every damn thing. They want food right now and water. So they about had enough of this. So, nukes, no, it ain't never going to happen. It will not. But that's my two cents.
1: All righty.
20: And appreciate you taking me back.
1: Yeah, absolutely. Fair enough. Yeah, that's several in the comments said, no, just don't even use the N-word, right? The nuke word. Hey, Peter, checking in. Morning from North Little Rock this morning. Dropping the hook in the morning and back to Minnesota. Our Cecil, top of the morning. Billy Linick, morning, Steve, in the overnight drive, folks. Happy greatest day of the week. And it was good to actually hear from Cap'n Ron this morning. Let's see what Philip has going on. As we get the new week underway. Morning, Philip.
21: Morning, buddy. How y'all doing?
1: Monday, greatest day of the week.
21: Oh, yeah, greatest day of the week. Start it all over again. Let's roll. I'm with Grump on that. I don't think they'll use nukes on the on them. But I do want to say something that we need to pay attention to. We got a pretty important holiday coming up soon there, and we all need to, as Pappy say, we all need to watch our six there. You never know when somebody might hire somebody to do something crazy, if you know what I mean, Steve, and that's what we need to pay attention to as well. I'm not saying it's going to happen or whatever, but we hope to God it doesn't happen, but we need to watch ourselves, especially during the holiday season, and that's the thing that we need to pay attention to, because all we need is some stupid idiot to do something crazy. And you know what, Steve? What's funny about this whole deal is nothing hasn't been done over here now, has it? Has anything major been done over in America?
1: No. Not at this point.
21: But we still need to. That's right. We need to pay attention to what's going on in our situation. Situational awareness is key to living. And you need to pay attention to what's going on with it. Hey, Steve, did you see my little video I sent you?
1: Was it over the weekend, or?
21: I sent it to you a little while ago. I got a real good friend. His name is Tim Martin. I played music with him. Really good guy. He lives up by Ormond Beach, which is just north of Daytona.
1: Yeah.
21: And last night, about 10 o'clock, we had a SpaceX launch. And he was on the beach and took a video of it. I sent it to you a little earlier. You might have it tied up in your box there with all your stuff.
1: Okay.
21: But it was a pretty good video. If you see this video, it's what we see down here when we're on the coast. Everybody wonders what's it look like from where you're at? And this is kind of like what it is. It's he was just out on the beach. Just a moonlit night on the beach type of thing, with the moon the way it was and everything, and you see the launch taking off, and thought I'd send it to you that's how we see it. And then also we had a big thing happen in Melbourne the other day. Everybody was all excited. The Antofs, the smaller one, not the big guy. The big guy got destroyed, but the smaller one, they had it in Melbourne, Florida the other day, and it was a big deal. Everybody came out to see the Antof come into town. And then also, Steve, over the weekend, I saw a video of a Concorde flight. Now, we all know those Concorde flights ended a long time ago. Remember that, Steve? Remember the Concorde?
1: Yes.
21: Okay, well, evidently, I didn't know this, and I was pretty fortunate back in the late 80s. I got the a few of those planes up when I worked at Orlando occasionally. As a fueler, but they brought one out of storage. They had to bring it over to New York. It was going to a museum somewhere in the United States, and they didn't have enough money to actually take it apart and ship it over. So what they did is they figured they get the airplane airworthy and restore it to the point where it could haul people again. And they did a flight from London Heathrow to New York City to JFK. And then after there, the airplane would go to the museum. And they put this flight, they had some of the seats on it were for sale, but most of the seats were the people that were involved with the Concorde, either at British Airways or people that maintained it or you name it. There was a host of folks on it. And there was a video of this guy. He was one of the influencers over there in England who follows the Concorde and a lot of different airplanes. He flew on it, and he filmed the flight, and it was amazing to see that airplane flying again. When you go inside of it to see how narrow it is, everybody sees that airplane and they're like, man, this thing is huge. It's mammoth. But when you actually get inside of it and you see the inside of it when you walk in, it's very narrow. It's not as spacious as like a 747 or the big planes, you know. And on this flight, he's actually showing that they're just passing planes like crazy. I mean, you can just see them zipping by planes underneath them. And it was a really interesting video. He said they went supersonic an hour into the flight. It took them 3.5 hours to go from London Gatwick to JFK in the airplane. So it's kind of neat to see that kind of stuff. You know, I'm glad they had a chance to fly one more time, and it

0: they have to restore them, and then where they have to shoot them off at the launch pad. So that takes a lot of heavy vehicles running on roads that have been put in back in the 50s and the 60s, you know?
1: Wow.
0: And a lot of that stuff hasn't been upgraded up there. Like, mm-hmm. Even the bridge.
1: Hey, we got to pause. I apologize. A quick news update, a service of industrial injection. Since 1985, diesel owners have counted.
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7: With SRN News, I'm Jason Walker. Iran at it again, apparently launching some attacks over the weekend against Bahrain and Kuwait, where American troops are stationed. Ukraine has intensified its drone attacks on Russia, setting fire to a major oil refinery and killing at least two people. Kyiv's long-range strikes aim to disrupt Russian fuel supplies and military movements. Pakistani security teams launching a major operation along Pakistan-Afghanistan border, targeting militant hideouts. Earlier in the weekend, militants attacked the paramilitary Rangers headquarters in Karachi, killing three soldiers. President Trump has addressed the 2026 Policy Conference of Faith and Freedom Coalition, talking about how the Christian faith factored in with our founding fathers. SRN News.
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0: News this hour from Town Hall. I'm Jason Walker. Three firefighters have been killed, two more injured while battling wildfires on the Colorado-Utah border. Wildfire activity has intensified across the West due to hot, dry, and very windy conditions. Meanwhile, heat wave will be blasting the eastern United States later in the week.
1: The National Weather Service says temperatures rising ahead of the July 4th holiday will feel hotter because of the high humidity that's arriving with it. The Weather Service says several days of high temperatures will settle in across the lower Great Lakes, the Mid-Atlantic and the Mississippi, and Ohio River valleys. That's expected to last into next weekend across the Great Plains, Southeast, and Mid-Atlantic. Some cities could see their highest temperatures of the year so far as they host World Cup matches and celebrations for America's 250th anniversary. John Scott reporting.
0: It is, to say the least, a very rare situation in Alaska.
2: To Dan Sullivan's one political fight and a judge weighing in. In Alaska, Republican Senator Dan Sullivan went to court to block a man with the same name and party affiliation. But a judge ruled he is eligible to challenge the sitting senator in the August primary. That ruling can be appealed to the state Supreme Court. Senator Sullivan argues the other Sullivan could confuse voters and accuses Democrats of engineering it to their advantage. The Alaska race is one of about half a dozen U.S. Senate races expected to be highly competitive in the fall, and the seat is one Democrats are trying to flip in their efforts to try to regain the majority. I'm Julie Walker.
0: Ukraine has intensified drone attacks on Russia, setting fire to a major oil refinery in the south, killing two people. Kyiv's long-range strikes aim to disrupt Russian fuel supplies and its military deliveries. More on these stories, townhall.com.
3: Been a long time since I've been this excited about a movie like The Story of Everything. 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
0: Lawmakers subpoena billionaire investor Leon Black after a contentious interview concerning Jeffrey Epstein.
4: The House Oversight Committee served subpoenas to Black on Friday after lawmakers said he refused to answer some questions about his years-long relationship with Jeffrey Epstein, a time in which he paid the disgraced financier at least $158 million. Black is a co-founder and former chief executive of the private equity firm Apollo Global Management, who stepped down in 2021 amid fallout over his ties to Epstein. He became the 16th person to appear before the committee as part of their broader investigation into the web of wealth and influence around Epstein. Bernie Bennett, Washington.
0: Well, the Democrats are confronting long-standing dilemmas over identity and ideology as they wrestle with challengers in communities of color, left-wing insurgents increasingly challenging legacy political institutions that are often led by Black and or Latino lawmakers. Breaking news and analysis, townhall.com.
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2: With SRN News, I'm Jason Walker. Don't look now, but things are apparently heating up again in Iran. Tehran launching drone and missile attacks on Kuwait and Bahrain, Gulf states that both house U.S. military sites. Iran now threatens a, quote, complete halt in negotiations. Ukraine intensifying drone attacks on Russia. Yet another major oil refinery has been targeted. Two people killed. Kyiv's long-range strikes aim to disrupt Russian fuel supplies. And in the last week, they have done just that. President Trump addressing the 2026 Policy Conference of the Faith and Freedom Coalition, talking about how Christian faith factored into the principles of our founding fathers. And three firefighters have been killed battling a blaze in Colorado. SRN News.
3: It's been a long time since I've been this excited about a movie like The Story of Everything. The Story of Everything is everything, a truly amazing cinematic masterpiece revealing the hidden hand behind the universe, directly responds to the theory that creation, including us people, just sort of happened out of nothing. 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
4: 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Then, in the afternoon, stay informed and fired up with Doc Washburn, breaking down the biggest stories of the day and what they mean for you. And all day long, hear from some of the biggest voices in talk radio. CNN's Scott Jennings, Mike Gallagher, and Larry Elder, bringing you sharp insight, lively debate, and the perspective you've been looking for. 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
1: With SRN News, I'm Jason Walker. President Trump addressing the 2026 Policy Conference of the Faith and Freedom Coalition, talking about how Christian faith factored into the principles of our founding fathers. Iran now threatens a, quote, complete halt in negotiations to end the war. That comes as Tehran launching drone and missile attacks on Kuwait and Bahrain, Gulf states that both house U.S. military bases. Ukraine has intensified its drone attacks on Russia. Another major oil refinery has been targeted. Two people have been killed. These long-range strikes aim to disrupt Russian fuel supplies. Three firefighters have been killed, two others injured while battling wildfires on the Colorado-Utah border. Activity there has been running rampant. This is SRN News.
2: El Dorados, I don't think I've ever been this enthusiastic about a documentary movie as I am about The Story of Everything. 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I'm telling you, Darwin would be so embarrassed if he were alive today. 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
0: This is 101.1, The Answer, where Little Rock comes to talk. Start your morning with a voice you know and trust. Dave Elswick, bringing you the issues that matter to Arkansas, the news behind the headlines, and conversations you won't hear anywhere else. Then, in the afternoon, stay informed and fired up with Doc Washburn, breaking down the biggest stories of the day and what they mean for you. And all day long, hear from some of the biggest voices in talk radio. CNN's Scott Jennings, Mike Gallagher, and Larry Elder, bringing you sharp insight, lively debate, and the perspective you've been looking for. News, opinion, insight, and the conversations shaping our community. 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

0: Freedom Coalition, talking how Christian faith factored into the principles of our founding fathers. Iran now threatens to go to a complete halt in negotiations to end the war. This comes as Tehran launching drone and missile attacks on Kuwait and Bahrain. Record-breaking heat wave overwhelming mortuaries in Paris, leaving funeral directors struggling to find space. Deaths in France have exceeded 1,200 in 2 weeks. And three firefighters have been killed battling wildfires in Colorado. SRN News.
1: It's been a long time since I've been this excited about a movie like The Story of Everything. The Story of Everything is everything, a truly amazing cinematic masterpiece revealing the hidden hand behind the universe directly responds to the theory that creation, including us people, just sort of happened out of nothing. This movie will amaze you. It'll give you the confidence and evidence that our friends and kids desperately need. You see, The Story of Everything explains a deeper truth written in the stars and in the very code of our DNA. It's called intelligent design, something the cultural gatekeepers do not want to talk about. 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
2: 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CNN's Scott Jennings, Mike Gallagher, and Larry Elder, bringing you sharp insight, lively debate, and the perspective you've been looking for. 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This is 101.1, The Answer. 101.1, The Answer, where Little Rock comes to talk. 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
5: Thanks for spending time with us. Welcome into Monday, June 29. Gordon Deal with Nicole Murray. Some of our top stories and headlines. The U.S. and Iran agree to end hostilities. Flash floods in Kentucky kill at least four. Wildfires on the Colorado-Utah border have claimed the lives of three firefighters. A winter storm brought snow and colder temps to parts of the northern Rocky Mountains. Officials in Venezuela say more than 1,400 have died from last week's earthquakes, with 50,000 still missing. In sports, Wimbledon starts today in London. It's day two of the knockout stage of the World Cup, and the man in Fort Worth, Texas, who saves strangers in a house fire. That story in about 20 minutes. The world's first human trial of whether a drug can essentially make a person's cells younger sets up a reality check for one of the longevity field's most promising theories. Here's this morning's Mike Gavin.

0: Thanks for being with us. If you've missed anything from today's show, there's an easy way to catch up. All you have to do is tell Alexa, Siri, or Google to play This Morning with Gordon Deal. It's time now for the mic drop with This Morning's Mike Gavin.
1: Good morning. Well, this segment took a hiatus for a couple days last week, and here are a couple of stories we definitely need to catch up on. Let's start in California, where we were once again reminded that whether it's a phone, a wallet, or sunglasses, you have to be willing to let them go. A man had to be rescued last weekend from the sewage tank of a campground toilet. The rescuers from the Fresno County Sheriff's Office said they learned that the man had attempted to reach into the toilet to retrieve a pair of dropped sunglasses and ended up falling in. It took 15 minutes, but thankfully, according to police, the man was able to be pulled free. Due to his exposure to all that nasty stuff in the tank, he had to go through a decontamination process, but he was otherwise unharmed. Officials use this as an opportunity to reiterate some safety tips in this kind of situation, with perhaps the most important one being, if you drop something inside of a toilet tank, consider it a loss.
0: Toilet tank. We do a porta potty?
1: Yeah, it's basically an outhouse, essentially, at this campground. It was just full of all kinds of stuff. And he just fell right in. I mean, I don't know. These must have been somewhat expensive sunglasses for you to even attempt to do something like that. And, you know, again, I could even see when if it's your phone and it would cost $1,000, maybe you think about it for half a second. But, I mean, this is the most gross situation you can possibly contemplate.
0: I'm not sure I would have come up with this in the moment, in that shocking emergency of dropping, say, a phone or my prescription sunglasses in this toilet tank. But upon further review, as you were just mentioning the story here, I'm thinking, what could you comb it? Could you comb the bottom of the tank with like one of those mesh, you know, skimmers from maybe there's a pool on the campground site. Maybe you could go borrow that and just go over to buy a new one.
1: True.
0: You know, when you get your retrieved item.
1: Even if you think you have to get it out of there, there are better ways to go about it than sticking your whole body in there and just trying to retrieve it that way.
0: Do you think he was like reaching down with his arm and like lost hold of what, the toilet seat and then fell in?
1: Lost his balance. And look, I'm not the most graceful of people. I could definitely see myself slipping and falling, so I'm definitely not going to be doing that. Yikes. And you've heard the term hiding in plain sight. It doesn't get any more plain than this. Officials in Laurel County, Kentucky said two people are facing charges after detectives say they found a bag labeled "definitely not a bag full of drugs" that, despite its label, contains suspected narcotics. Officials said a detective found a suspicious vehicle parked in an employee area of a business. When the detective spoke with the man and the woman inside the car, he noticed a plastic bag that contained suspected narcotics. They then found the second bag labeled "definitely not a bag full of drugs" inside the vehicle.
0: What?
1: The 51-year-old woman and 48-year-old man not only had a lot of drugs on them, but they also had outstanding warrants and were both consequently arrested.
0: Go figure.
1: This is actually, I thought this was an old story because this has come up before.
0: No, every weekend.
1: I'm going to say about 6 months ago or something, we had another similar story where someone had a bag of drugs, like this is not a bag of drugs or something. And I had to make sure this was actually a new story.
0: Yeah.
1: Apparently they must have been inspired by these previous people and decided that worked so well for them, we're going to do it ourselves.
0: It's surprising that folks like this haven't read up on, you know, current events and found out that perhaps this trick had been used before and did not work.
1: Yes. Yeah. Not up on their news. They should be listening to our show more often than what they should be doing.
0: Why not just label it flour or right. cane sugar or lettuce wraps
1: candy.
0: Or something like that?
1: Yeah, something. Jeez.
0: Thank you, Mike. 13 minutes now in front of the hour on This Morning, America's First News.
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8: 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The president's behind it. 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
6: 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Did you hear Congressman French Hill on the Dave Ellswick Show?
9: Every Democrat on the ballot this fall voted to raise every Arkansan's taxes last year.
10: Yeah.
9: People on the ballot, every Democrat in the House and Senate voted to raise people's taxes in 2026. 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They voted against cutting taxes on tips and overtime, which has been such a boon to so many working families. And if you combine, for a working mom working two jobs, she's picking up tips, extra income, waiting tables, she's got a double child tax credit and lower taxes and a bigger refund this year. And Trump is trying to finish the decades of attacks on the American homeland, American citizens and soldiers by Iran.
6: Don't miss Congressman Hill, Wednesday mornings at 7 on the Dave Ellswick Show, 101.1 The Answer.

0: Marriage is good for you. Hi, this is Jim Daly with Focus on the Family. The data is clear. Traditional marriage offers a wide range of benefits that divorce and cohabitation simply do not. The Institute for American Values recently compiled a long list of reasons why marriage matters. Many of them deal with its physical and economic benefits, but a good marriage can contribute significantly to emotional health as well, for both adults and children. The scholars who studied the data discovered that children whose parents divorce have higher rates of psychological problems such as depression. They're also more likely to suffer from other mental illnesses. Tragically, divorce is also linked to higher suicide rates. Other reports state that divorce is the number one factor linked with suicide rates in major U.S. cities, ranking above all other physical, financial, and psychological factors. On the other hand, marriage can be a strong antidote to some of these problems. For example, research shows that married mothers have lower rates of depression than do single cohabitating moms. A lot of these things are just common sense. A mountain of data from a diverse group of experts clearly confirms what we know intuitively, that the institution of marriage matters. For more on the benefits of marriage and other information to help your family thrive, go to focusonthefamily.com. I'm Jim Daly.
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4: Harry O'Connor here on O'Connor & Company. Good morning. It's 29th day of June. Thanks for joining us. We're just wrapping up this story about the Haitians in Springfield. I do want to just take, in a moment, Ali Mari is going to join us from American Parents Coalition about YMCA summer camps going woke. And if she could just stand by, because I want to let the folks in the in our control room know, I do want that cut 36, because I kind of ran out of time there. And I just want to button this up a bit. Because you got politicians from Ohio talking, and including those like J.D. Vance, who's from Ohio, who grew up in Middletown. I just finished reading Hillbilly Elegy again, actually. It's really enlightening to understand who J.D. Vance is, where he came from. He has a very specific opinion about this. Obviously, he's helping to carry out this policy, the American policy. It's not a Trump policy. It's an American policy following the law with regard to what temporary protective status means. And yes, it's going to affect the Haitians in that community quite a bit. But you know who no one in the media talked to? Were the people in Ohio. The people in Ohio who are not Haitians. People in Ohio who live in these communities, who have generations in these communities that have been severely upended by this influx of people from foreign countries living amongst them temporarily, they're told, and how it affects their lives. Their opinion doesn't matter. Mike DeWine and John Kasich don't care about their opinion. Jake Tapper and Anderson Cooper don't care about their opinion. We do. And I'm glad a friend of mine does, too. A good friend of mine, David Marcus, a great writer and reporter. He's worked for Daily Wire, The Federalist. He's currently underemployed at Fox News Digital. He goes around the country and actually talks to the people impacted by federal policies. And he talked to this man back in 2024 when Springfield, Ohio was the center of the American political conversation. Here, take a listen.
5: 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I mean, it's terrible. You can get on my Facebook right now. 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
6: and
5: just.
6: You think Trump and Vance ought to see it?
5: Oh, I mean,

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4: On July 4th, 1776, a group of seemingly ordinary men made an extraordinary decision in a small room in Philadelphia. They put their names to a document that would change the world. The Declaration of Independence wasn't just a breakup letter for King George. It was a bold statement of principle that our rights don't come from government, but from God, that all men are created equal, and that liberty is worth risking everything for. Today, 250 years later, those words still matter, because America isn't just a place. It's an idea born in courage, sustained by sacrifice, and passed from generation to generation. Celebrating America 250. 101.1 The Answer, where Little Rock comes to talk. The news never stops, and neither does your schedule. That's why we're here, keeping you up to date with all the biggest stories of the day. 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
5: Good morning from the Relief Factor Studios in Washington, D.C., the home of the Great American State Fair for the next 2 weeks now. I think it's through July 10th, right? So almost 2 weeks still to go if you want to come on down to the nation's capital and see the best. Also, speaking of the best, coming up in the next hour, we've got Molly Hemingway joining us and John Androsik. And right now, the best of the best, one of my favorite reporters reporting from the heartland right there in the middle of somewhere in Western Pennsylvania. She is the one and only Selena Zito. Good morning, Selena. Thanks for joining us.
6: Good morning, Sunshine. How are you?
5: I'm great, thank you. And I thought of you immediately for a couple of reasons as the news developed over the last several days. First, the Great American State Fair in particular. Boy, oh boy, this is right up your alley, Selena. For those who don't remember, for Washington Examiner, Selena reports from eastern Pennsylvania, but you go all through the Midwest, the industrial Midwest, the Rust Belt, people like to derisively call it, and you always take the back roads, and you're all about sort of real America, and I love that. So I thought of you. Have you been able to come down and enjoy this event yet?
6: No, I haven't. I've been, I will be in Philadelphia and at the, where the declaration was signed
5: at Independence Hall. Yeah, that's cool.
6: Yeah, but I won't be in D.C. I tend to stay in the middle of the country.
5: Yes, I know.
6: I live in Western Pennsylvania, but you know, my next door neighbor's from Reston, Virginia. He came home yesterday just bursting with just enthusiasm. He goes, "What? I went down to the mall." I mean, because I've lived in D.C. all of my life. I've never seen such high energy, such positivity. Because it was just the best thing ever.
5: It's truly something to behold. In fact, I should tell you, the president just moments ago put out on Truth Social. Let me read it for you because it just popped up on my phone. "Do you think people appreciate what a fantastic job we did in building and operating the Great American State Fair at the National Mall, packed with happy people and everybody loving it?" And you couldn't leave it at that, of course. "Ask yourself this simple question. Do you think that Obama or sleepy Joe Biden could have done it? The answer is no." But there's some truth to that, Selena, because if the Biden or Obama administrations have attempted to do something, they would be obliged to put, you know, all of the you know, well, we have to talk about American history in context. And you know, there's a lot of negativity and we came out of slavery. And like, every state would have to have a pavilion on slavery, even if they never had any slaves.
6: Yeah, I mean, there's always sort of this inference, this asterisk that, hey, we're great. However,
5: right.
6: Happened and that happened. And there always seems to be someone you need to make sure that, you know, something egregious that happened, you know, somewhere in

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5: Breaking news this hour from Town Hall. I'm Rich Thomason. Property is lost along with at least four lives as torrential rains bring devastating flooding to a wide swath of Kentucky, where Governor Andy Beshear has issued an emergency declaration. Flooding in Tennessee as well has claimed at least one life in that state. The East is bracing for dangerously high temperatures this week, extending on into the holiday weekend. Three firefighters are dead, two others injured, battling massive wildfires burning along the Colorado-Utah border. The U.S. and Iran reportedly agreeing to stand down after exchanging fire over the past few days.
6: This back-and-forth violence stems from disagreements over the Strait of Hormuz. That's the strategic waterway used to transport oil from the Persian Gulf to international markets. The U.S. says that under the interim deal, the strait is supposed to be open to international shipping. Iran closed the strait during the war, and it's trying to retain some control there as leverage in these ongoing ceasefire talks.
5: Correspondent Joe Fetterman, the earthquake death toll in Venezuela now tops 1,400. Thousands still unaccounted for as search, rescue, and recovery crews continue their work amid the rubble.
7: The walls outside hospitals in Caracas are slowly filling up with pictures of the missing. By the hour, families stack up more photos, desperately looking for information about their loved ones. The morgue in the capital is overwhelmed, and as more bodies are brought in, there is simply not enough space to store them, even until they can be identified and returned.
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9: 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Arkansas will begin rolling out new Medicaid work requirements on July 1st as part of a phased implementation of its Welfare to Work program. Under the Arkansas Health and Opportunity for Me program, able-bodied adults ages 19 to 64 will be required to work, volunteer, or attend school for at least 80 hours per month unless they qualify for exemptions such as pregnancy, disability, or caregiving responsibilities. Officials say those who do not comply could lose coverage once the policy is fully enforced in 2027. Arkansas Stop the Violence honored several community leaders during its annual awards ceremony Sunday in Little Rock. The organization recognized individuals for their work in reducing violence and promoting unity, naming Brother William Graves as Peacemaker of the Year, the Reverend Tim Campbell as Man of the Year, Pastor Michael Jenkins as Officer of the Year, and the Reverend Jermaine Rudd as Pastor of the Year. I'm Trey Westerberg with your news flash on 101.1 The Answer.
10: With your sports flash, I'm John Thayer on 101.1 The Answer. On the NASCAR Cup Series this weekend at Sonoma, Shane Van Gisbergen in the winner, Chase Briscoe was second, and Ty Gibbs third. Kyle Larson and Christopher Bell rounded out the top five. Victor Hovland and Scotty Scheffler will have a playoff today to wrap up the Travelers Championship after it was suspended yesterday. United States will play in the round of 32 of the World Cup on Wednesday night with a take on Bosnia-Herzegovina. Winner on to the round of 16 to play either Belgium or Senegal. Kansas City Royals winners yesterday in Chicago. They beat the White Sox 5-4. The Royals now 35-50. St. Louis Cardinals yesterday, winners over the Marlins 2-1. The Cardinals improved to 43-38. 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

0: I'm feeling patriotic, I tell you. I've really started getting into the whole idea about the 250th anniversary of our great nation over the weekend. And I started going, yeah, pretty cool. It is coming up. But I'm excited about it. For you who think that everything about the United States is wrong, please move somewhere else.
1: Yeah, absolutely.
0: You know, just please go. I don't want you to be somewhere where you're not happy.
1: Yeah.
2: I was thinking we could trade them for all the people from the FIFA World Cup that love America.
0: Yeah, they came and liked it. Yeah, like it a lot, you know. I mean, those dudes that were down in Dallas, right, and they were talking about barbecue.
1: Yeah. I've seen a lot of videos, and Europe is discovering America all over again.
2: They were lied to.
1: Yeah, they were.
0: Yeah, they have been lied to. Well, absolutely.
3: So is the last couple generations of
0: Americans. Yeah, right. Americans have been lied to as well. I've said it. I'll say it again to start today's show off. And that is, every morning when you get up, you should kiss the ground you walk on, that you won the lottery of your life, mm-hmm, and you were born in this great nation.
3: Yep.
0: Because even if you were born poor, which I was, by the way,
2: hear, hear,
0: you have an opportunity to not stay poor. And yep, I'm not poor. Look, when I look, there's a lot of stuff I still like to have, but I don't know. I may be breaking a commandment because I'm coveting other people and what they have to keep up with the Joneses thing. But yeah, I'd like to have a really cool sports car or something like that.
1: Sure.
0: But still, what I got is more than most people in the whole world have.
3: Yeah. If you live in America, you are the top 5%.
0: Oh, I agree with that. I mean, I've been overseas. I think everybody should be required to serve in the military for 2 years, and they have to do 1 year somewhere else.
1: Yeah. The I read a statistic, now it's been, a decade and a half or so. To be in the top 5% of the wealth, you need to own two things. More than one pair of shoes,
0: and
1: any form of transportation, including a bicycle. If you own those things, that puts you in the top 5% of the wealth of the entire world.
0: Yeah.
1: Sorry, you should shut up if you're in this country and you're not happy.
0: Look, you live better, or we all live better than kings and queens and you know, tribal leaders and all kinds of people throughout all of human history.
1: You live better than Pharaoh ever did.
0: Yeah. And just think, it's only been 250 years out of the old time, the whole human race that we're trying to do a job of governing ourselves.
1: Yeah,
0: because up until 1776, the king was supposedly put in by God. Bible speaks to that, and that's the best way. No, it's not the best way. It absolutely is not the best way. So anyway,
1: well, it is the best way if the guy who's sitting at the top is specifically chosen by God. That works. They will still fail because they are still human.
3: A rare, extremely rare, but a benevolent dictator is actually the best one.
0: Yeah.
3: Because, someone who genuinely cares about their people, and not someone who's going to, in any form, shape whatsoever, going to steal from people to give to the people who aren't working and all of that other kind of stuff. But the next best thing is a constitutional republic.
0: Yes, and it's good.
3: Yeah, but... That constitutional republic's got to be governed by moral, God-fearing people.
1: Yep.
3: And when it's not...
0: John Adams was really clear on that.
3: Yes, he was. And that's what you get from the last 50 years in this nation. And that is why it's fallen apart.
0: I agree. It didn't start with Madeline Murray O'Hara, by the way.
1: No.
0: It started, some time before that. When the people in Germany were thinking, and we thought that was... That was high philosophy, and we welcomed it across our borders, and let it be part. Okay, so let me start off, because this leads us into the first topic that I think everybody will like, and that is aliens. I want to talk about
3: He's sitting
0: extra,
3: right here.
0: Extraterrestrials, all right? I went and saw Disclosure over the weekend. Be glad that I went and you don't have to, all right? Because I thought if I was rating Spielberg's movies,
1: bottom of the barrel,
0: it would be the last movie in the list. It was, I thought, terrible. I've never seen that bad of a script by a Spielberg. Direction was okay. Emily Blunt did a great job of acting, but a lot of other people did not. And I walked out really disappointed in the movie. Nothing new. No new questions in it at all.
3: Nothing disclosed?
0: No. Nothing disclosed. I'll just tell you that it's all about two people being chased all over the place to stop them from disclosing all of the media about UFOs.
1: Yeah.
0: That you've already seen all over the internet as though this was something new. It was not new.
1: Yeah, it's just more prep work. The government's trying to prepare us and has been since the 40s for an actual disclosure. You've got to lay groundwork for that sort of thing. And you have to lay enough groundwork that you can convince people these things, these entities, are from another planet rather than from another dimension. Because if you had just come out 60 years ago and shown aliens, the vast majority of this country, who was still very conservative and very Christian, would have gone demons, right? and it would have been over right then and there.
0: Yeah.
1: So you've had to do 60 years worth of propaganda in order to prepare people to go, even, oh no, they're from another planet.
3: I know what you're saying by propaganda. That would imply there's a grand conspiracy, and I'm not really there. I think it's a cultural thing. And I think that I was listening to a podcast where these guys were talking about how should we take that as Christians. And they made two wonderful points. And one was that if somebody would have seen something in the sky that they would have perceived to be not extraterrestrial, but yeah, I guess, they would have said, oh, look, I just saw a cherub. I just saw an angel. But because we have been conditioned, you know, since was it Orwell's and all of that, since the
1: really
0: War of the Worlds.
3: Not Orwell. Who am I thinking?
0: Yeah.
3: The War of the Worlds.
0: Yeah, you're right. Oh, okay, not Orwell, gotcha. But you're thinking of Citizen Kane.
3: Yeah.
0: Orson Welles.
3: It was close. But that mentality that now in our culture developed of that, we used to talk about Martians. Well, now we can look at Mars from our back porch with a telescope. And so that's obviously changed over time. And so they said your mindset simply would have changed. And if you go back to things that they would have said that were considered UFOs, they would have – or not would have. They the ones that they identified supposedly back in 1800s, they said they looked like balloons. Well, what did we have back then? Balloons.
0: Yeah.
3: Right? And so they identified it with what their culture or what they
0: weather balloons.
3: Right. And it's – and the other part that they made was kind of from a pseudoscientific perspective, and this is what Billy kind of hinted at a little bit ago, is it changed – And that was it's physically impossible. From everything that we know, the fastest thing that we know is the speed of light, and it takes thousands of light years to even just get across our galaxy. And so when the government came out a couple years ago and they changed the terminology from UFO to UAP, that should have caused everybody to pay attention.
1: Yeah.
3: Because the scientists were saying it's impossible to travel the galaxy. What these are interdimensional beings. And that's the red flag. That's the, they know what they are.
1: Right.
3: Or that's their way of trying to answer, because they're saying, we know something's happening. We just don't know what it is. And so since we know it's impossible to travel like that, it has to be something that has now understood wormholes and time travel, and that's what it is. Well, that's where we step in and go, yeah, we'll tell you what they are.
1: Yeah.
3: They're called demons.
0: Yeah.
3: Yeah.
2: Yeah, I had someone tell me over the weekend, because I was talking about this, Dave, and you, because I was like, oh, the topic of mine is going to be cool and interesting, and something I've never heard before. Like, in all my time, I've been the alien tinfoil hat girl, right? And someone told me that the aliens are the 70,000 angels that God sent down and cast out of heaven. Does that make sense to you?
3: Yeah. I mean, no, that's exactly what we're yeah. talking about.
2: I had never heard that because I was like, how come, you know, what will happen if, mm-hmm. like what Dave's question is, what will happen if we discover there are actually aliens? And then she told me that, and I was like,
3: I think a lot of the world would, because the world is so, let's just talk about America specifically, because America has drifted so far away from Christianity, and they've accepted everything, and because they've been watching things like the Marvel movies and stuff like that, they would go, this is so cool.
1: Yeah,
3: uh-huh. We get to be the generation that learns about this. And there are other people who are questionable in their faith. It would probably shake them quite a bit. But then there would be the other group of us and go, no, let me tell you what they are. And then you would see that, you know, kind of manifest. And there's some guys that have recorded, documented, I should say, how when these things supposedly visit people, almost universally they respond in a negative way when they're people start calling on Jesus, that these things disappear.
1: Yep.
3: And it lets you know that there's something significant going on here, something spiritually.
0: Well, I look at them, and I already told you guys my thoughts on it. I mean, as you were just saying a moment ago, thousands of light years. That's a yeah. long time, all right, for somebody to travel to come to a trailer park to do an anal probe on somebody. Right? I'm just saying, I don't get it.
2: Ooh, wake up, everyone!
1: Some weird aliens,
3: right?
0: I mean, don't you think that's kind of stupid?
3: Right, you got all the technology in the world, and you can't sit back and figure out who the leaders in different parts of the world are and go, hey, I'm gonna put myself in Donald Trump's bedroom and go, hey, dude, we need to talk.
0: Yeah.
3: Right?
1: Well, obviously, it's the redneck aliens there. Right. Look where they went. They went to the stills and the trailers.
0: It's
1: so
0: weird,
1: it's gotta be
0: man.
1: The redneck
0: I'm just
1: aliens.
0: Thinking that's the weakest argument
3: right. yeah. it really is.
0: That you can ever bring to me about.
3: I actually heard Bill Nye, the Science Guy, make a similar point like that, and he said that he didn't believe in it. He said because of the thousands upon thousands of amateur astronomers that we have that are constantly pointing out, he said we would have so much more video and evidence of all of that. And he said, and I don't think they would travel the universe to impregnate a cow.
0: Yeah, know? That's true.
3: And it just doesn't make sense.
0: Or kill a bunch of cattle.
3: Right.
0: You know?
3: Right. Or not, just make some crop circles.
0: Because look, see what we did, and we didn't leave any blood behind when we did it.
3: Right.
1: Yeah.
0: You know, they butchered cattle out in Colorado or Montana, yep. and they didn't leave any blood behind. And then, yeah, the whole crop circle thing, I've seen too many stories that disprove that kind of stuff.
3: Well, and then you get not only the way they showed it was done, you have to remember, I really think that what happened in Roswell in 1947 was they really were testing some stuff, and then somebody ran with a story about this craft or whatever it was, the first story. And then the government initially came out and said, no, that's bunk. And then somebody in the back room went, wait.
1: Yeah, this is the perfect
3: cover.
1: This
3: is awesome. Yeah. No, go back out and just deflect and deny.
0: Yeah.
3: Because now we get to do whatever we want out here for the rest of our lives. And then we get to go, look. And then, by the way, hey, you know that new three-letter organization out there? We'll get them to put out some propaganda.
1: Yeah.
3: And then we'll just kind of keep that going. And then we'll get those guys, and then we'll get the drunk guys over at the CIA to go out and make crop circles.
1: Right.
3: Right? And then we'll get their buddies over in the news to, you know, to say that they did test on it and they found weird things that were not of this world. Come on.
2: But how do you explain the UFO crafts? I mean, I get you can explain that, okay, maybe this, do you think that the angels are flying around in their own little spacecrafts? Like, how do you explain those types of
3: what things? Crafts? Do you have one in your backyard?
2: I've actually seen one. Yes, I have seen one. And it was a wild, wild, wild night. I literally tried to chase it down. Video on my phone, it really was horrible. It was literally silent. I can't even describe it now. I see it visualized in my head, but I can't. It was like a flat. It was just crazy. And I know I wasn't drunk because I was in Florida. But no, I was by the naval base. But there,
3: well, you just answered
1: that,
3: it.
1: That probably answers the question.
2: But there were no lights on it. There was nothing. It was nothing I'd ever seen. I see things fly out of there all the time. Like, it was nothing I'd ever seen. And it was...
3: That I go back to what I...
2: It was like stealth-like.
3: I'll go back
2: over
3: to
2: over my house, though. It wouldn't have been over my house.
3: I'll go back
2: house.
3: To what I said a second ago. Well, I tell people that the stealth fighter that came out in the 1990s was developed in the 70s.
1: Yeah.
3: and it just came out.
2: Oh, yeah, no, I understand that. And trust me, I've done all of them.
3: I have no problem believing that the governments of the world and potentially the United States have anti-gravity type of systems. I have no problem believing that. Because just be simply because of the kind of things, and if you go back, things like SR-71 was developed when everybody in this country was driving around in 57 Chevys.
1: Yep.
3: And I think that that's what is really happening with a lot of those things. And what do? They send out a video by some Navy pilots going, "Look, this is a weird thing." Wink, wink. "We've never seen anything like this thing. We've been purposely sent up here to track." Wink, wink.
1: Wink, wink. Yeah. Yep.
3: That's what I really believe is happening.
1: Yep.
3: And then they throw these things out, and they'll let, you know, Joe Schmo see these things.
0: Just let you know, if you're going to see Disclosure Day because you think that Spielberg thinks that we're not alone in the universe, you can do better things with two hours of your life.
1: You can take a nap.
0: There and watch. Yeah,
2: and spend the time there. You, Dave.
3: I would be more than happy to tell Mr. Spielberg that we are not alone in the universe, Mr. Jewish guy.
0: He should know. Yeah. He should understand that. All right, 7:22, we'll change the subject when we come back. It's the Bible Guys. They're with us today on Monday on the Dave Ellswick Show.
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0: All right, 7:25 on a Monday. It's our week before the 4th of July. So what day are we not broadcasting, Friday or Monday? Is it Friday? Okay, so Friday.
2: Yep.
0: Friday will let you entertain yourself here on 101. We'll have a best of show or something like that. We'll have a show about America and 250 years. It's a time that you should get together with your family and truly, you know, celebrate the freedoms that you have, because not everybody has had these kinds of freedoms in their lifetime.
1: The vast majority of humanity has not.
3: Well, I would say throughout time, but in over the last 70 to 100 years, maybe, America laid the groundwork, but there is a large portion of the world that has the same freedoms that we have today. Yes, there are a bunch that do not, but we laid the groundwork for all of the other nations to develop the similar type of government.
0: Yep. It was about an idea. Yep. That's what it was about. And the idea has been planted, and it has grown, and it is made fruit.
3: I would even argue that there's other countries out there that have more freedom than us now simply because of the amount of taxation.
0: Oh, economic freedom by far.
3: Yeah.
0: There's no doubt in my mind
3: about
0: that.
3: But as far as being able to travel and say what you want and stuff like that, I mean, yeah. Not many places like we have. I mean, you're watching them shut down in England, you know.
0: Did you hear what happened over the weekend? They have said now that the Church of England is not the church. It's
3: really?
0: Just one of several different beliefs that you can have. That tells me that the people at the top are scared, more scared of the Muslims than I thought they were.
1: Yep.
2: Literally the first thought that went through my mind.
3: Yep.
2: That's terrible.
1: It's a conquered country if
0: that's
1: you look at
0: terror
1: it.
0: It is. On their part.
2: Yeah.
3: That's why, you know, when we go out and celebrate this weekend, and we're going to go and do all of those things and celebrate the birth of this nation, and it's a wonderful nation, and for the vast majority of its time, it's been the beacon, the city sitting on a hill, as Reagan would say, and quoting the Bible, than any other time. It has been the place that the vast majority of the world wanted to try and get to, which is always the greatest argument I don't hear made well enough, is when people are talking about socialism and stuff nowadays, ask where all these people came from.
1: Right.
3: And then when the Berlin Wall fell down, which side and which way did they run? They didn't run towards communism and socialism. They ran away from it. And so it is wonderful, but we have to realize that the war that is in front of us. And there is hope for England, but there's no hope for France. But they have to get serious about what the problem is, and they won't identify the problem.
1: Yeah.
3: And this nation has the same issue, that if something radically doesn't change, then there will not be a 500th or even a 275th celebration.
1: Yeah.
3: Because it will be taken over by the communists. It will. It's in the what they call the Islamo-Marxist revolution that is happening in this country.
1: Yeah, I heard someone say over the weekend, communism and socialism worked perfectly in every country that's never tried it.
3: Right,
1: because that's the only place it can work is where you don't actually implement it.
3: And so, when people don't push back against stupid statements like diversity is our strength. When it's the absolute opposite, it's called the United States of America. You got to be united behind the Constitution, which was united behind the Bible by a people that had the common goals and beliefs in religion. We're in trouble. We can't just sit here and go, yay, let's wave the American flag and everything's so good. We're in trouble. We are under attack, but you're not allowed to say it. And you could argue what Billy said, that England is conquered. That if they do not do something, and I mean to the point where they go, you know what? And with that admission by the Church of England, that means that they are admitting defeat. And that they're not willing to do what needs to be done. And they really have to say, no, this is English. We are British people, and we believe in Christ. And the Church of England is our religion. And everybody else that doesn't agree with that, we're going to put you on boats and buses and planes. And
0: all right.
3: They won't do it.
0: We got to get to... some other opinion, and we'll bring it to you in just a moment here on the Dave Elswick Show. Let's take our break, and then we'll be back here on the Dave Elswick Show, and let's find out what he's got to say to us right now.
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10: 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On this Monday, I wrote a message of the day last week that Robert De Niro, the actor, very fine actor, should leave the country, should move somewhere else. And I think this is the first time I've ever said that about a celebrity. It's not that I care what De Niro thinks about Donald Trump or the country or politics or anything like that, but he's so hateful. 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
5: On July 4th, 1776, a group of seemingly ordinary men made an extraordinary decision in a small room in Philadelphia. They put their names to a document that would change the world. The Declaration of Independence wasn't just a breakup letter for King George. It was a bold statement of principle that our rights don't come from government, but from God, that all men are created equal, and that liberty is worth risking everything for. Today, 250 years later, those words still matter, because America isn't just a place. It's an idea born in courage, sustained by sacrifice, and passed from generation to generation. Celebrating America 250. 101.1 The Answer, where Little Rock comes to talk. There's a real battle going on, not only for our future, but that of our children and grandchildren. 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You can watch the show right now. The Dave Elswick Show is streaming live on Facebook. 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
6: All right, back with you. All right, so let me give you this story that I was just kind of referring to a moment ago. And it deals with the UK, and it deals with the monarchy. And, of course, the monarchy really doesn't have any power. It's the Parliament that has the power. But the English monarch has long been the defender of the faith and the supreme governor of the Church of England. For the king now... Ever since the Tudors, for the king now to abandon that in a deference to all faith is a monumental shift, and it's a distressing concession. According to Great Britain News, quote, the king will protect a space for faith within a multi-faith nation. In a new definition of his official role, Buckingham Palace unveiled a significant revision to the king's official role with the newly released Sovereign Grant Report of 2526, describing His Majesty as the protector of faith across Britain's diverse religious landscape. The annual financial review of the royal household contains fresh terminology, positioning the monarchy as someone who safeguards religion throughout the nation. According to the document, now I'm going to quote directly from it, His Majesty is Supreme Governor of the Church of England and protects the space for faith within the multi-faith nation.
7: Yeah.
6: Unquote.
7: Cooked. That's what they are.
8: Yeah.
6: And I can only think that, the King of England has had that terminology changed is because of how many Muslims now there are in England and in France.

0: France and in Spain and all across Europe.
1: Islam will finally accomplish in England what they have been attempting to do for, what, 600 years, yeah. something like that? They'll finally manage to conquer England because there is zero pushback. Now, the people are starting to push back.
0: Yeah.
1: But, you know, if you go online in Great Britain and complain, it's not the people you're complaining about that are going to get arrested.
0: It's you.
1: You are going to get arrested.
2: Yeah.
1: So there's a very, very narrow window where they potentially have time to resolve. But with the immigration that is happening there, you've got maybe 5 to 10 years. If they don't solve it in the next 5 to 10 years. Yeah, mm-hmm. I said maybe.
2: Yeah.
1: If they don't solve it in the next 5 to 10 years, they're done as a country. That will be a Muslim nation.
0: Mm-hmm. And it's really gaining speed in our own nation.
2: Oh, yeah. The fact that the same podcast I was listening to, it's kind of a news podcast on the way in. Recent poll, Mamdani has a 58% approval rating in New York City. Why? Because he's in the process of kicking out the Donald Trumps. And all the people think that that's a good thing because he openly admitted he's free, quote-unquote, rent and all that stuff. The purpose is to get those guys to abandon the building so the government can take it over. And they are openly moving towards a communistic rule in that city. But that's all being driven by what? He's a Muslim. This is not about communism. This is about them lying about who they are and what their intention is. And I go back, and I think history will prove this to be true one day when you have real historians recording things. And the things that happen, and I used to kind of mock a little bit when the people would talk about, you know, like Barack Obama being a secret Muslim and all that other kind of stuff. But everything that happened shortly after he came in, this nation stopped receiving terrorist attacks. And whether it was him or not, at the very least, the Muslim world knew that they could not go toe-to-toe with us today. And that was just proven with what happened in Iran. Militarily, nobody can go toe-to-toe with us. And what did they say? What did they do? Hey, we're going to start getting into the country. We got a couple people in high places that are going to let us move in. And then we're going to get in and we're going to birth them out. Yeah. And that's what they're doing. And so they go in and they go to these little pocket towns and they just start having 8, 9, 10 kids. And then they start voting. And then they start voting in, Omar, people like that in Minnesota and whatnot, and Tlaib. And so they get in, they get a foothold because they can be foreign born and be in the house. And so then they start making influence and then they get in and they find out that, hey, all the people that are really indigenous to America, indigenous people from the last 250 years, they decide to quit having kids. We'll win. So quit blowing everybody up, because when you blow them up, they get mad and they fight back.
0: Yeah, because we believed in a guy who had his college degree dealing with butterflies and wrote the book, The Population Bomb.
2: Yeah.
0: And used what was going to happen with humans talking about butterflies. And in fact, I forget what the name of the movie was. Back in the 70s, you guys might remember this, it was about how insects were going to take over the world. Do you remember that?
1: Mm-hmm. I don't.
0: Yeah, because there's so many, when you look at humans versus the insect world, we're outnumbered big time.
1: Oh, yeah.
2: Yeah, but we got bug spray.
1: Right.
0: Raid!
2: You know. But no, that's the... And they are in trouble. And if they do not do anything quickly, and if we do not do something within a few years to change the mentality, then, we kind of said this off air. It's spiritual what's happening.
1: Yeah.
2: It's the only thing that makes sense, that there is a blindness that has come upon Europe, that has come upon America, that nobody, when you get to people who are quote unquote in the right position from Islam, and they'll talk about Islamophobia and or they'll even transphobia, whatever phobia they want to tie, phobia is an irrational
0: fear.
1: Right.
2: I am not afraid of Muslims. I'm just telling you who they are and what they do and everywhere they go. And when people talk about imperialism, that look at what happened with Islam. There was not in all of those, that region that is controlled by Islam today, That was not the original culture. And so they conquered Egypt, that was a Christian nation.
0: Yeah, the Coptics.
2: Right. They conquered the Lebanese, the Syrians, and all of those. And those were predominantly Christian nations when Islam first came about. And so they then took over and eliminated their culture. The Turks were not originally indigenous to that region. They came from the east. And so this idea that Islam is not some imperialistic cultural is false, and that somehow we are. And you know, they moved in and they took over every single one of those cultures, and they turned them into Arab Islamic cultures. And they're doing the same thing here.
1: Yeah.
2: And without a massive change in this country and within the church, because it always comes back to the church, is what we were hinting at in the beginning, that this constitution is for a holy and moral religious people, a.k.a. Christian people. If they would have known for an instant that this ever would have happened, they would have made abundantly clear that when we talk about things, we're talking about Christianity.
1: Yeah.
2: And their discussion was about denominations within Christianity, not about with other religions. And that's the part that we missed. And if they would have known, they would have made it abundantly clear. The first 12, I think, of the 13 original colonies had to have a profession of faith to be a representative from.
0: In some religion, because
2: No, denomination. Yeah, they were Christian. They had to be Christian.
0: Yeah, it had to be a Christian denomination. I mean, the Catholic Church, you know, a lot of the Protestant Church, it was all here in the United States by state.
2: Yep.
0: Thomas Jefferson never said get rid of the state church.
2: Correct.
0: All right. He did not want the central government to lay down the law.
2: He didn't want it to be what it was with the Church of England before what just happened this past weekend.
1: Right.
2: Because in the Church of England, that's all you could be.
0: Well, he didn't want Muslims either because he's fighting them.
2: Correct. Right. Correct. That wasn't even a discussion. Like they weren't even talking about that. When he talks about the famous, you know, separation of church and state letter
0: Danbury,
2: and all that.
0: Danbury Baptist.
2: That is because he didn't want the Americas to become like the Church of England, where they couldn't practice all forms of Christianity. There was if you would have said to them that, hey, we're talking about Islam, they would have rose up and said, well, I guess we're going into another revolution because that's not what we're talking about. And as you said, I bring this up all the time, about the shores of Tripoli, right, from the halls of Montezuma to the shore of Tripoli, we were fighting the Muslims back then.
0: Yeah, the pirates.
2: Yep.
0: That was the pirates over in the Middle
1: Barbary
0: East.
1: The Barbary pirates.
2: Yep.
0: So that's who we're talking about. So, yeah. You know, learn your history.
2: It's what
0: one.
2: Made the Marine Corps.
0: Yeah.
1: Right. The reason we have a Marine Corps is because of
0: Islam. Learn your history. You just got to know your history.
2: It just kind of hit me how much of an irony is that if you are a Muslim in the Marine Corps, that's an oxymoron.
0: Yeah.
1: Yeah.
2: The whole purpose was to fight them.
0: Yep. And it was because of Sharia law, too.
2: Mm-hmm.
0: Yeah. We had just put together a constitution for our laws, which lets the people who are being, represented by their elected official come up with the law, not with a religion doing that. Now, it'd be interesting. I always think that I'll have taken a dirt nap. If I live to my 90s, which I don't know if I want to or not, the bottom line is that I'm going to see some changes that are going to literally, I believe, terrify me.
1: Yeah.
0: I don't know about you guys, but I do. I worry about my grandchildren and my great-grandchildren.
2: What I'm concerned about is that one day we will see the manifestation of why the founders gave us the Second Amendment. That's what I'm concerned about.
1: Yeah.
2: Is because they did it not because they just ended a hunting trip.
0: Right.
2: They did it because they knew that was the only way you could protect the republic. And if you get pushed and enough people get pushed to that, then they're going to do that. And that's what we don't want to have happen.
0: You know, people just don't realize how really smart Thomas Jefferson really was.
2: Yep.
0: I mean, this is a guy who understands a lot of things then that we still argue about today. I mean, when he talks about, a freedom-loving country, and that every once in a while the tree of freedom has to be nourished with the blood of patriots,
1: yeah.
0: He understood, if you want to keep something, you got to be willing to die for something.
1: Yeah, got to fight for
0: it. And he was close about that. He's the one who told us that the propensity of government is to grow. And he also said that as far as government was concerned, when the people could figure out how they could vote themselves money out of the public treasury, democracy as we know it, in their view, would die.
2: Yep.
0: And it's been dying every year since the 50s.
1: Yep, since the 50s.
0: It's been doing that, you know.
2: I saw a meme that said, we owe McCarthy an apology.
0: Yeah, oof. Some of it.
1: Oof, yeah.
0: Yeah, some of the things that McCarthy believed he was right on, you know. And it had to do with, do you let somebody, you know, make movies like, you know, everybody, I forget what the woman's name was that made all the movies for the Nazis. But she was considered a great director, and the movies that she put together are looked upon as some of the best. But then everybody says, yeah, but she was back in, you know, Adolf Hitler.
1: But she was a Nazi, so.
0: You know, and all of that. And that's all there for us to see, that anybody can be our enemy and can start bending the truth.
2: Mm-hmm.
0: And they've been doing it for years.
2: Yep.
0: Absolutely for years.
1: The problem is that enough of our leaders do that now that it's hard to tell what's going on.
0: No, yeah.
1: For the average individual.
0: 7:49, we'll take a break, then we'll come back. We'll finish up for this hour. Bible Guys, going quick today. And make sure this week that, you know, you're baking your cake and putting a lot of icing on it. And I don't know if you want to try to put 250 candles on it or not. Just know that you might need a fire extinguisher if you do. 10 minutes to 8 on the Dave Ellswick Show.
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0: All right, 7:52 on a Monday. This is the Monday before the 4th of July, which is on Saturday. And I'll ask you like the president asked you several weeks ago. Read the founding documents to your kids.
2: Yeah.
0: so that they understand what and why this country was founded. You know, read the the Declaration to them and explain to them that until that moment, no one had ever said that the people should govern themselves.
2: Yeah.
1: Right.
0: Never. I mean, it's only 250 years that that's been going on.
2: Yeah.
0: You know, that's why they call it the Great Experiment. I think it's going to fail.
1: Unfortunately,
0: because
1: it's failing. Yeah.
0: The American people have walked away from what it was supposed to be what they want it to be, which is a, you know, their mommy and daddy and the ability to give them free money.
1: Yeah. It turns out that allowing the people to govern themselves is so ridiculously successful that you can become so lazy and ignorant that you are no longer capable of doing that. We are unfortunately the product of our own success causing failure.
0: I mean, you look at the Declaration, you go to the Constitution, and of course, don't forget what Benjamin Franklin said when he was asked what the founders had done in Philadelphia, and they said, "We gave you a republic
2: if you can keep it."
0: Yeah, because he knew how tough it would be.
1: Yeah.
0: To be able to keep it.
1: Well, and we've become so comfortable and so wealthy. I don't know about the two of you, but I watch a lot of shorts, and the ones that I see almost daily these days are they're on the street interviews, and they're asking people basic questions. You know, like name any country in the world, and they'll be like, Asia? Like,
0: yeah.
1: No,
2: it's a continent.
1: Yeah. What country is north of us and what country is south of us? Oh, South America is south of us.
0: Yeah.
1: Country. How many continents are there? Four? Oh, goodness. Yeah. You know, and simple questions. Yep. You know, how many states are there? They can't answer those questions.
0: Obama.
2: That was part of the communist plan to dumb down the people.
1: Correct. And that's where I was headed with that. We have become, again, back to our failures as a result of our success. We have become so successful that you can be absolutely ignorant and still be successful in this country.
2: I'm going to do what I always do. I bring it back to the church.
1: Yep.
2: Because that the church became a political arm when it was supposed to be the moral voice of the country.
1: Yeah.
2: And then what happened? We let some pride in some of these preachers, and then preachers brought the prosperity and abundance mentality of the 80s. They brought it into the church. And then it became about men who wanted to build their own ministries. Mm-hmm. They wanted to be named. They wanted to be known. They wanted to be the voice. Instead of training people up to be followers of Christ, they built ministries. And those ministries were not based on calling people to repentance and to holiness. And just as we've softened the government, we have softened the message of the church. And when the people got soft in the church, they got soft in the government. And because people don't serve the Lord, they go to church to be served. And we have to completely flip that, call people to repentance, call people to holiness and righteousness. And I say this all the time. Sometimes people say I say it too much. Your job is at church is to serve. Your job is not to come and sit, and is to learn. And one of the things that Charlie Kirk said shortly before he died, he said, your church is not a place where you go to be reaffirmed in your sin. Your church should be a place that you go to know that you are a wretched sinner in need of a Savior. And, yeah, you don't need to live that way all the time. That's just, you know, some of those beat-down churches and all that. But you have to be aware that God's not all of a sudden, oh, I'm so glad you're here. No, it's like you should be fortunate that I let you in.
1: Right.
2: And by the way, here's how you got in, by the blood of my son.
0: Yeah, it's only because of the blood of Christ that you can even look at me.
2: And until the church starts preaching and calling for holiness and repentance, and we get back to that mentality that made this nation great, it will not change. It's not, look at what has happened. Everybody in the church rallied behind Donald Trump, and he's done a lot of great things, but even I'm getting tired of hearing him talk now.
0: I understand what you're saying, because he says a lot of inane things. He really does. I mean, I'll be honest with you. I've said this all along when he got reelected. I like his policies.
2: Yep.
0: That doesn't mean I want to sit down and have a beer with the guy.
1: Not going to have dinner with him, sorry.
0: You know? Well, I might, but we'd end up in an argument.
2: But I even make this point about the church, and we are in the church is in just as much trouble as the Church of England.
0: Yeah,
2: the church in America is just as much trouble because the church, the evangelical church, hooked their wagon to the president.
1: Yeah,
2: and instead of verbalizing in a positive way when he did good, and verbalizing in a negative way when he's done bad, we've just like he can do no wrong. He's God's man, and that what this means is in the future. When any leader rises up in this nation, the church can no longer do what they did back when Bill Clinton was office, and they say, hey, we're about a moral people. We need a moral president. From this day forward, if the church does not change, we will always have people go, really? 10 years from now, 20 years now, 50 years from now, when people try to be moral about the leaders in this nation, they'll go, really? Can we talk about your support for Donald Trump? Can we talk about your unwavering support for Donald Trump? Sorry. You can continue.
1: Yeah.
2: We've lost our voice because of our unwavering support.
1: I supported him, but I did it while saying it's the least worst.
2: Right.
1: It's the alternative. It's the best bad option, I think, but, is the way I described it.
2: Yes,
1: best bad
2: make America
1: option.
2: Great again. But what made America great is the gospel.
1: Right.
2: The pulpits. That's what made America great because the founding document was based on the Bible. It's in Isaiah, I think, chapter 33, where it says that God is our judge, our lawgiver, and our king. This is where we got the executive, legislative, and judicial branches from. It all came from the Bible.
1: Yep.
0: All right, we're out of time. Guys, have a great 4th of July.
1: Yes, sir.
0: I'll see you a week from today, and we'll talk about how many fireworks did you set off.
1: All of us all of our fingers intact.
0: Yeah.
1: When we come back next Monday.
0: All right, let's take a break, and we'll come back, and then we got Power Panel going to join us. We got a lot of things to talk about. What's the Supreme Court up to, and what are a lot of things that are going to go down over today on the Dave Elswick Show, so stick around.
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1: Breaking news this hour from Town Hall. I'm Rich Thomason. It won't be long now with all eyes on the U.S. Supreme Court.
2: The court's next release of decisions will take place this morning at 10 a.m. when rulings in some of the remaining cases will be announced. The next decision day will be revealed after that. Yet to be decided? Arguably, the most anticipated ruling is on President Trump's executive order seeking to restrict birthright citizenship, which is one of his first acts after returning as president last year. We're also awaiting decisions on the removal of protections for the Federal Trade Commission, the independence of the Federal Reserve, a ban on men playing women's sports, and mail-in ballots. Bernie Bennett in Washington.
1: Iran's president claims $6 billion in frozen Iranian assets in Qatar will soon be released.
3: The announcement comes as negotiations between the U.S. and Iran were challenged after Iran launched missiles across the Persian Gulf, targeting Bahrain and Kuwait on Sunday. President Masoud Pezeshkian is the highest-ranking official within Iran to reference the release of the funds held by Qatar, a key mediator in negotiations alongside Pakistan. So far, U.S. officials have said no frozen assets have been released. Pakistan, a key mediator, has said talks would resume Tuesday between the U.S. and Iran on terms of their interim deal. The Trump administration on Sunday said nothing has been cancelled and technical talks are on track for the coming days. Iran has yet to say whether it will take part. I'm Karen Chemas.
1: On social media this morning, President Trump says Iran had requested a meeting with American counterparts, although the Iranians say no such meeting is scheduled. State of emergency in Kentucky. Amid deadly flooding across a vast area, 4 deaths in Kentucky, 1 flood-related death in Tennessee. Wildfires have claimed the lives of 3 firefighters along the Utah-Colorado border. 2 firefighters were injured. And temperatures in the triple digits in the forecast across the east later this week. On Wall Street, stock futures are higher. More on these stories, townhall.com.
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5: 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Arkansas Stop the Violence honored several community leaders during its annual awards ceremony Sunday in Little Rock. The organization recognized individuals for their work in reducing violence and promoting unity, naming Brother William Graves as Peacemaker of the Year, the Reverend Tim Campbell as Man of the Year, Pastor Michael Jenkins as Officer of the Year, and the Reverend Jermaine Rudd as Pastor of the Year. Arkansas will begin rolling out new Medicaid work requirements on July 1st as part of a phased implementation of its Welfare to Work program. Under the Arkansas Health and Opportunity for Me program, able-bodied adults ages 19 to 64 will be required to work, volunteer, or attend school for at least 80 hours per month unless they qualify for exemptions such as pregnancy, disability, or caregiving responsibilities. Officials say those who do not comply could lose coverage once the policy is fully enforced in 2027. I'm Trey Westerberg with your News Flash on 101.1 The Answer.
6: With your Sports Flash, I'm John Thayer on 101.1 The Answer. Victor Hovland and Scotty Scheffler will have a playoff today to wrap up the Travelers Championship after it was suspended yesterday. United States will play in the round of 32 of the World Cup on Wednesday night with a take on Bosnia-Herzegovina. Winner on to the round of 16 to play either Belgium or Senegal. Kansas City Royals winners yesterday in Chicago. They beat the White Sox 5-4. The Royals now 35-50. St. Louis Cardinals yesterday, winners over the Marlins 2-1. The Cardinals improved to 43-38. On the NASCAR Cup Series this weekend at Sonoma, Shane Van Gisberg in the winner, Chase Briscoe was second, and Ty Gibbs third. Kyle Larson and Christopher Bell rounded out the top five. 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

0: All right, into the second hour we go, which is a little bit after 8 o'clock. If you had to be at work at 8, you're late. You can take your foot off the accelerator. You're going to be late. Just know that you're going to be that way. Today is an important day. Today is the last day for the Supreme Court to publish the decisions that they've made on several different large issues. Major decisions loom as the Supreme Court nears the end of its current term with pending cases that could redefine presidential appointment power, change election rules before the congressional midterms, and clarify who is a U.S. citizen from birth. All of those cases deal with President Trump's priorities. The High Court could also rule on whether states can prohibit transgender athletes from playing on female sports teams, and the justices could set guidelines for when police want to search through smartphone data to find suspects that they haven't yet identified. The High Court won't release all its remaining rulings on June 29th because the justices haven't yet announced their final day for decisions. All right, they got to say what's the final day, and then they got to get it all in by that day. But here's some of the big ones that we're going to be watching. All eyes today will be on Chief Justice John Roberts and Justice Brett Kavanaugh. The two conservative judges have issued the fewest decisions so far this term, so they're expected to write most of the remaining ones. In addition, Roberts often offers the opinions in the biggest cases, and there are some really big ones left to be determined now. Half an hour before decisions are announced at 10 a.m., and that would be 9 a.m. our time, that's Eastern time, the court's going to release a list of appeals that the justices have either granted or, most commonly, rejected. The list could include a decision on whether the justices will review a $5 million jury award that President Trump was ordered to pay in 2023 after being found liable for sexually abusing and defaming writer E. Jean Carroll. And at noon, the justices' annual financial disclosure reports are going to be released as well. Trump signed an executive order on the first day of his second term that sought to restrict birthright citizenship to the children of citizens or legal permanent residents. He became the first sitting president to attend the Supreme Court argument when the justices heard the birthright case back on April 1st. The High Court could decide as early as June 29th whether nearly all babies born in the country are citizens, as the Constitution's 14th Amendment has been interpreted for more than 125 years. Trump contends that as the head of the executive branch of government, he has the power to hire and fire members of so-called independent boards for any reason. That sounds like a local issue as well. But a unanimous 1935 Supreme Court precedent found the president could only remove members of independent boards, such as the Federal Trade Commission, quote, for cause, unquote, because Congress created the agencies with a mix of executive and legislative power. So let me just kind of push it around the horn here. Let's start off with birthright citizenship, 14th Amendment, that doesn't matter if your parents were just happened to be here when you were born, doesn't matter what country you happen to be from, you now have American citizenship. Do you think that's going to stand that way?
1: I think we all should just back up a moment and just you know, we're talking about all we got all these issues that they're going to have to make decisions on before they go on vacation.
0: Yep.
1: Go
0: thine. Until October.
1: Why don't they just do like our legislators here in Arkansas and just lump it all together and suspend the rules and just say, you know, and
2: let's
1: just say
2: go on vacation.
1: Yeah, and just say okay, let's hurry up. We got this many hours. We're going to be. You need to be out of here by.
3: Why even bother reading it?
1: That's what I'm saying. They don't read them. So just listen all together.
3: Just listen to the lobbyists, right?
1: That's right. Just listen. Well, you don't even have to listen to lobbyists. You says what do you think next time?
3: Who's going to give me the most campaign contributions for this?
0: Nice job of trying to but make your way around the issue here.
3: But the issue, though.
0: 14th Amendment.
1: 14th Amendment, I don't think, in my opinion, I think that it was the intention of it was basically meant for slaves.
0: Mm-hmm.
1: People that are brought here that were brought in this country against their will.
0: Not necessarily their choice.
1: That's right, not a choice. They were brought here against their will, then it's an issue. People weren't. They don't come here by choice, and then just get to say, okay, I threw a baby over the top of the wall, right? And now they're a U.S. citizen because you picked it up on this side of the wall, on the United States side of the wall. That's not the definition of sovereignty.
0: Or if you're sneaking into the country and the coyote that has your group has the progesterone syringes with them, and you're pregnant, and they shoot you up full of progesterone, so you go into early labor.
1: That's right. As soon as you step across the border, you're in there in the processing room, and they say you pop out a baby like right now. Nah, it's and you have to look at original intent, and that's what we don't look at more than anything in a lot of the laws. We don't
0: All right. Do you think there's enough originalists on the Supreme Court that they'll fall on side of it?
1: I think they're threatening. They're on a thin line there, is what I think.
0: Okay.
1: Is that it has to – that if you actually read the wording of the verbiage in it, it is actually meant for those that were forced to come to this country out of their will, beyond their will, and they were sold or they were kidnapped and brought over here, then it's different, right? But if they come across that border and they paid to come across there, a coyote to bring them across there, something like that, in my opinion, and this is my opinion, which is I think I'm right, just like I tell my wife.
0: Yeah.
1: Anyway, I think that's the way it should be.
0: Well, Paul.
3: So the 14th Amendment says all persons born or naturalized in the United States and subject to the jurisdiction thereof are citizens of the United States and of the state wherein they reside. So I think the language here is subject to the jurisdiction thereof. There's an argument to be made, I think, that someone who is not a U.S. citizen, who has come here from another country, that they're not fully subject to the jurisdiction of the U.S. And so you can make that argument.
0: Read the very beginning of that again.
3: All persons born or naturalized in the United States and subject to the jurisdiction thereof.
0: Okay. It says born.
3: Right.
0: They're born in the United States. Right. Are they a citizen or aren't they?
3: Right. So they have to be born here and subject to the jurisdiction. And so for forever, as far as I know, an ambassador who has a child while they're in the country, there's no question that child is not a citizen, if I understand it correctly. That's never been questioned. And
1: but
3: because
1: they're under different jurisdictions.
3: They're under limited jurisdiction, but they're not fully exempt from U.S. jurisdiction either.
4: I mean, they can rape somebody and go back to their country freely. Yeah, they're pretty exempt.
1: Yeah, but I think that you have to look at original intent. What was the intent? And I see laws written all the time up here at the state capitol. I see it written in our federal system, and they forget to put original intent in there, and also put good definitions in there. What do you mean by this?
0: No, that's why we try, if we have a conservative in the White House, if they determine that they've been told that they're going to have to put up a person to be on the Supreme Court, that person should be an originalist. I think that that's a known yeah. quantity now that we look for. So, Paul, what's your take? Do you think they fall on the side of 125 years of president, or will they go back?
3: I don't think they have the courage to toss out that long of a system of precedence here. I think it's just going to be. I think it's too big of a change for this court to make. I don't think they've got the courage to do it. I may be wrong, and I think it would be probably the right decision to say that, you know, just being born here ain't enough. You've got to have something more than just being born here. If your mother just steps across the line and has the baby 10 minutes later, I'm sorry, I just don't think that meets. You maybe could make the argument that once someone's been here for 10 or 15 years and established themselves, then maybe you could make the argument better, but just having
0: but
3: been here on vacation.
0: There's nothing of that in the Constitution.
3: No, it's not. It's just not. It's not spelled out that way. But you could. I think there's kind of some kind of common law principles, and common law is maybe not the right word for it. But there's some kind of principles of Western ideology that kind of establish property rights and other things that could maybe be used to justify someone who's been here for 30 years and then they have a baby. That's a little different from having been here 30 minutes and having a baby. So I think there could maybe be some arguments there, but just to say that, okay, you happen to be alive on U.S. soil and the baby pops out, well, that baby's just not a citizen. I think that's a reasonable conclusion, but I just don't expect the court to have that much fortitude to actually
1: let me throw another wrench in the works. If you came here illegally, or you're part of an invasion, mm-hmm. right, that came into this country illegally, right, under the you're breaking the law, then those rights ought to go away.
4: Yeah, that's where I would stand.
1: If you come here as part of an invasion, you know, and because anybody could come
2: a terrorist
1: here.
2: Plot.
3: Anybody could, but if you
1: came here and you broke the law to come here, you snuck across, which was breaking our immigration law, you broke the law, then I think that it doesn't hold water.
0: All right. Sir?
2: Yeah, this is not an outlandish change, I don't believe. I believe that if they look back at the spirit of the intent of the 14th Amendment, they're going to make that change. Okay. And I believe they do have the courage to do it.
3: You think they do?
1: Okay. And you have to look at the supporting documents, just like we look back at the Federalist Papers, right, to support our original intent assertions. But when we look at that, and if you just like if you came and said, okay, you broke the law here in the States and you're a U.S. citizen, right, do you have the same rights to say, well, you have the right to due process, sure, mm-hmm. okay, to prove guilt or not guilt. But if you are found guilty, do you still have those other rights in there that aren't thing? That's what I'm saying. When you break the law, do the rights still apply?
0: All right, we got to get a break in. It's 19 minutes after 8. Wow, that was a nice discussion. I'll tell you what my thought is when we get back here on the Dave Elswick Show on 101.1 The Answer.
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9: 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We're 101.1, The Answer, where Little Rock comes to talk. 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
0: All right, so I got my crystal ball out during the break and polished it up a little bit and gazed into it.
4: I put my
0: Swami hat on and channeled Johnny Carson for a few moments, and I think that the Supreme Court does have the intestinal fortitude to say just because you were born in our nation does not make you
1: a
0: citizen.
3: I think that's reasonable. I'll be surprised if they have the intestinal fortitude, but I'll be kind of pleased about it because that's showing maybe they'll start to learn how to read on some of these other issues as well.
0: Look, I'm thinking Gorsuch will vote on citizenship does not occur just because you're born across the border. Kavanaugh, though he gets a little wobbly on this stuff, I think he votes against citizenship. You know that Justice Roberts, he's a toss-up. I don't know what that guy's thinking whenever he gets up. I think sometimes he awakens and thinks that he's in the Soviet Union, and at other times he wakes up and he believes that he's in America.
3: Yeah.
0: But, I don't know what – I'm going to say he's going to fall to the side of what conservatives want. Of course, you got the great black justice that is sitting on the Supreme Court. He definitely will find that there is no citizenship just because you got popped out and because of some of the arguments that you guys have brought on. So I've named four people right there. Okay, let me tell you the one justice that I think you got to watch. And that's Amy Coney Barrett. I think you got to pay attention whether she'll go for it or not.
1: She reads it, and she will read every letter and everything, and that's the way she looks at things. Okay, I don't know if she does original intent. I don't think she will look at, were you a victim or not a victim? And just like I was telling you when we were off there, to me it depends on whether you're a victim or not a victim, is whether you have that. If you were brought here against your will, you're a victim, or even if you came here and you did it illegally.
3: But that could be done differently. If you were a victim and you were trafficked across, you could deal with that from an asylum type argument without saying, okay, you were born, your child was born here, therefore they're a citizen. You don't have to go that route. You can use a different avenue.
1: We do have an asylum process, yeah, right, to apply for asylum here. The problem is that they just willy nilly just grabbed a bunch of them, threw them on a bus or a plane, and just kind of sent them around the country, and said, and now once they're in the country and they've had a taste of mm-hmm. capitalism,
3: sure.
1: But then you
3: have the other problem is that a lot of these people, they've been welcomed to be here for 20 years.
1: Yeah.
3: The government has told them, you are very welcome. In fact, you're so welcome, we're going to give you stuff.
1: We even
10: they
1: put up
10: their home.
3: Yes.
10: They bought
3: yes.
10: property.
3: Yeah.
10: They
3: right.
10: Have
3: and so,
2: jobs.
3: And so the
2: yeah.
3: people that came here when they were 25, well, they kind of still understand their home back in Mexico or Guatemala or wherever they came from. If you were born here and you've been here for 15, 16, 18, 20 years, well, you can't be deported in the regular sense because you don't have a home anywhere else. You've never known anywhere else to be home, especially if you were born here to parents who were who are not legal, if you will. And so you can't be deported in the sense of, well, you've got to send you back because there's nowhere back to send you to because you never were there.
1: It's kind of like this, Paul. It's kind of like this, is that if that child grows up there, you know, is born in this country and mm-hmm. grows up here, well, your parents didn't do it, so your parents can be sent back. If you want to go back to your parents, it's fine. Or if parents go back and leave you here, that's mm-hmm. fine too. But what happens is that you were brought here, or you things as if you were brought here against your will or against your mm-hmm. your thing. And also, I don't know about this dual citizenship crap that they got going on.
3: Mm-hmm.
1: You know, I'm here listening to that. I said no.
3: I've got some friends from Africa or South Africa. They have dual citizenship.
1: Yeah,
3: but now, all these people that I know, I guess that are. From South Africa, I don't think I have any friends that are black. They're literally African Americans, mm-hmm. but they're not black. They're white people, but they have dual citizenship, and so they can travel freely between the countries, and they've got rights to be in both of them.
1: Yes, that to me is this. It's that if you're going to become a sovereign nation, you're going to have to give up some things like dual citizenship. You're going to have to say, okay, if you come here, mm-hmm. you're going to be an American, right? You get a citizenship here. If you go back to South Africa or wherever the country mm-hmm. you're from, right, you have to apply for that and give up your citizenship here in the United States.
2: Yeah, you know, I think where people are from is a badge of honor for most people, and that goes for Saline County,
1: it's all
2: Faulkner
1: about,
2: County, right?
1: It's about well, allegiance.
2: And the fact that I made it from here to here, you're proud of where you're from, and you're proud of where you are, right?
3: Well,
2: I get why they do those things.
3: So
2: that makes sense.
3: But it's
2: to me.
3: Different, though. If we're not at war with South Africa,
2: sure.
3: If we're at war with some other country,
2: you need to swear your
3: allegiance
2: off.
3: Maybe you don't have. Maybe you shouldn't have dual citizenship
2: right.
3: with that country. But
2: right.
3: but we're not at war with South Africa,
2: right?
3: And so you
2: yeah, or Mexico for that
3: right,
2: matter.
3: Right.
1: To me, all you're doing is getting on a slippery slope, and when you start getting into dual citizenships, is that okay? I can jump back over here and go this route, right? Mm-hmm. And it creates loopholes for that sort of thing, especially for nefarious countries. You know, people from nefarious countries come
3: sure,
1: here.
3: Sure, if there's
1: point.
3: Some yes,
1: and you never know because some of them. Originally came from nefarious countries over there in the Middle East,
3: and
1: they moved to like a friend of ours, Saudi Arabia or something like that, or Qatar or the others, and then they came here, right? Or they may have come down through Mexico, but they came through Mexico, came across the border, Mexico's southern border, right? And then they dropped all the things, and they why didn't they stop right there, the first country they came to? And because they spoke the language, number one, they had your customs, they knew the culture already, and you if you claim asylum, that should have been your first take should have been asylum right there. It's not you don't get a free ticket over there and you throw your passport or your citizenship over on the side. That's why I'm concerned about where you get your citizenship at.
0: Okay, you know? So I'm gonna stop you for a moment. So I want you to tell me. If the Supreme Court rules the way we like to see them and that there is just no birthright citizenship, does that, and I'll give you guys time to think about this during the news, and that is, does what the Supreme Court says, it's a, you know, it's it starts now, or does it stay in grandfather forward, or do we go back and take away people's citizenship? We'll talk about that when we come back.
10: Going to be a U.S.-Iran meeting tomorrow. The talks were on questionable ground following Iranian attacks and the U.S. response to those attacks over the weekend. Wildfires raging along the Colorado-Utah border, prompting evacuations. They turned deadly as well, with three firefighters killed and two others injured. The blistering heat that's been baking the Southwest is on the move, taking hold in the eastern part of the country this week, and parts of Kentucky and Tennessee have seen deadly flooding, and more rain has been falling. The death toll from the twin earthquakes in Venezuela has risen to over 1,400. The search and recovery crews continue their work in Venezuela. And the Supreme Court expected to rule this week on the issue of birthright citizenship, the practice of automatically granting citizenship to virtually everyone born in the U.S. SRNNews.com.
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2: All right, so the Supreme Court will make known today, and they haven't said what is going to be the last day, so they could have, you know, things tomorrow. They could take it out, but they're going to have to by Friday. Friday's the last day of the session, and they don't come back until October, so they'll make all their decisions known by then. Another one that is going to be determined. Transgender boys should be able to play sports with girls. How do you think that the Supreme Court will rule on that? Let me start at the other side of the horseshoe here and find out what the man has to say.
3: I feel like these are really common sense things.
2: Should be.
3: Yeah. I don't even see the argument, honestly. I can't imagine where a male can play female sports, period, right? After they undergo any type of change, they're not going to – that's not going to be recognized by the government as something that would allow you to be in a – no, there's no way.
2: Okay. Paul?
4: I think Chris is right. I think that this is probably going to be a pretty easy decision. I know that the left is going to scream and holler about it, but
2: how much of the left?
4: I don't know. But at the end of the day, though, I think even people on the left recognize that there's a substantial difference between males and females, and if you get rid of that distinction in female sports, the females won't get to play. They just won't, and unless it's like ballet or something, which isn't a sport. It's more of an art form, I guess. The fact is that track, there won't be any girls on the team. Basketball, there won't be any girls on the team. Soccer, there won't be any girls on the
3: team. Disenfranchising women by doing that.
4: Yeah, well, it's also just foolishness.
3: Yeah,
5: I think. Yeah, but they've been taunting it for the last 5 years. I mean, literally.
4: I know, but it's still so much nonsense, and I think the Supreme Court has still got enough brain cells floating around up there that I think they're going to get this one right.
6: And I've got, and I'm going to play devil's advocate here. Is that and I know that, you know, I like doing that every once in a while because I like to take the other perspective.
3: I can't wait to hear.
6: And I know you. I can't wait to hear. But you have to look at it this way. Why are we even talking about this at a government level? You know,
4: how did we get here?
6: Huh?
4: How on earth did we get here to where this is a serious discussion?
6: That's exactly right. Why are we even wasting our tax dollars even addressing this issue because it's so common sense?
2: Well, but
6: and why aren't you going
2: to have a Supreme Court justice who, when they were being determined whether they were smart enough or good enough to be on the Supreme Court, when asked what is a woman, who said they didn't know, they weren't a biologist, that tells me we've gone down the slippery slope way too long.
6: You got an issue that goes back to that common sense thing that y'all have been talking about. But why are we even wasting our tax dollars and our time arguing about something like that?
3: That should be up
6: to the sports. If the sports arena says this is our policy, right, and that's it. Right, they say, "Well, it's our right to do that." No, it isn't. It wasn't your right to do that. We can set the rules.
4: If it's a private sporting event, have at it. But if the taxpayers are funding it, like in a public school or a university or something like that, okay. This male and female have definitions, and we need to recognize that because those things are realities.
2: Because this is going to have more reaching effects than just what sport you're playing.
3: Sure.
2: This goes down to locker room access, you know.

0: bathroom access, and
1: government positions, government positions, and things like
2: just
1: that.
2: Like, you know, my wife would be uncomfortable if a man goes into the women's restroom and starts changing, or while she's changing, or whatever it might be.
0: Does everybody here remember when this was a big topic back when Ally McBeal was on television and they had a co-ed laboratory? The men and the women went in the same bathroom and used it. Do you remember when that happened?
3: No, but...
2: But that, and I think that would be less...
0: It was a big discussion.
2: I think that would be less uncomfortable for women than what you have is you've got a women's restroom, which is kind of a sanctuary for women, and some big hairy guy comes in there, and it's scary for the women. If it was a co-ed bathroom, I think it would be less scary because you just have stalls and everybody's there, and other men can protect these women from these creeps that come in. But on the other hand, in the men's restroom, I don't think any of us would become like frightened if a woman walks in. We're like, I'm going to cover myself a little bit better.
0: Unless they walk in and they have El Funel, which is a device over in France that women carry so that they can cut in line in the men's restroom, and they put this funnel thing over their private parts and stand at a urinal
2: But it still wouldn't make us afraid.
4: But it
2: wouldn't make us afraid, though. And I think that's the distinction is that it's a women's restroom is a sanctuary for women, but the men's restroom is not a sanctuary for men. I think most of us would be extremely comfortable, or at least we wouldn't be terribly uncomfortable if women came in there with their sons, whatever else.
4: Hate using public restrooms as a woman. I don't care if it's a man, woman. I just hate it. It's uncomfortable. I don't like with stalls. I'll go home. I'll drive an hour. No, I'm kidding. But I mean,
0: I know women,
4: I'd rather go in the woods.
0: I know women who don't want to use a stall because, you know, the sounds that happen during that time of going to the bathroom.
4: Or
0: number two.
4: Or the, it's or not the sounds locker room for talk. Me. Yeah. But it's not sounds I make. It's sounds other people make. And you're like, oh, I got to get out of here before they hear that I heard them and they see that who it is. You know?
5: I don't know.
2: Val doesn't make noises when she goes.
4: I don't poop. And I don't fart. Hello?
0: Yeah. And way, and way back here when I took sure everybody understand. Hers doesn't stink.
4: I don't do it. You know how other... I mean, there's other girls that just rip a fart. Oh, yeah. I know. That's not me.
2: Val's superwoman.
4: I don't do it.
3: Kind of like some women, you know. Some women, actually, they just poop little rabbit turds or something like that. And they don't fart. You know that?
4: I don't. I'm telling you. That's just uncouth.
0: Fluffies.
4: It's uncouth. Men aren't supposed to know you do those things.
3: Yeah. Bodily functions shouldn't be an issue, in my opinion. I think that if you got a crap. You got a crap.
4: Oh, that's just we're not supposed to know that we do. Some things are just meant to not be known. You know what I mean? Happens, I know it happens, but I don't want to know.
3: Is it a national issue, though? Is it going to? Are we going to have to write laws for that?
4: No,
3: crap, or what?
4: But look, if there's a man, if one of those people. People like that guy at Disney come in the bathroom if I was at Disney, you know, the one that is going to all these places to become a problem.
0: Yeah.
4: And take pictures of all the bathrooms and all the responses and how people react to him. I'd kick him out of that bathroom. I'd be behind him.
2: That's the thing, though, is that so Val's not much of a sissy, but she'd still be uncomfortable with some.
4: But I'd let him know. Let them know.
2: Some big hairy dude, but I think most of us, if some mom walks in with her 7-year-old son to use the men's restroom, I don't think any of us would just be uncomfortable about it.
0: Suggest that she goes to the women's restroom.
2: That's fine, but the
4: especially
2: thing
4: with
2: is
4: a little boy.
2: But none of
4: you
2: us,
4: don't take a little. It's a sacred. It's still
2: but none
4: a baby.
2: Of us would be just scared or terrified or terribly uncomfortable.
4: What if it was a man dressed as a woman? Would you be uncomfortable then?
3: You use that one restroom that's a single holder that's got the little picture up there.
4: But would you be uncomfortable
2: even that
4: with a man that you thought was that looked like a woman that liked your sex?
2: Right, but I still think it. Even though it's kind of disgusting, it's still not the same because you still have the difference in size factor, and so the and strength size, and whatever else. And so
4: clarify yourself, Paul.
3: I guarantee you just picked up a whole bunch of listeners right there.
4: If you can't see the video, Paul is blushing.
3: Size? What are you talking about, size?
2: There's still the difference there. But there's still the difference between the female restroom being a sanctuary for women, and the men's restroom just isn't really a sanctuary. I mean, it's just not a place where we're vulnerable in the same way that women are.
3: Yeah. A little more confident or something.
2: Well, but it's just that it's just not the same thing. It's
5: I think we can all agree that the men's public restroom is not a sanctuary.
2: It's just
5: in and of itself.
2: It's okay. It's just not.
3: I'm just hearing.
4: It's going down the toilet.
3: The radio station over and catching part of this conversation, and they're going.
5: Right.
3: What do you say about that?
2: But anyway, so back to the Supreme Court decision. I think the Supreme Court's probably going to get this one right about biological males and female sports in public sporting event or in government funded sporting events. If it's a private sporting event, I don't care what they do. It's nobody's business. It's stupid. It's moronic.
5: Yeah, but
2: if you want a bunch of
5: those private events, they hold people to laws like that a lot of the time. If I host a private event, I want to have it my way.
2: Sure.
5: And I
2: think you should be able to have it your way.
5: Yeah, but that's not always the case.
4: The fairness doctrine.
3: The one solution here is just to eliminate public funding of sports, period.
2: Oh, I agree.
3: You eliminate the question. You eliminate the problem.
2: And that's one of the dumb parts of this is that why on earth is the government paying for sports?
3: Yeah. That's what I'm saying.
2: They shouldn't be. I mean, it's cut off all public.
3: Just eliminate any funds, public funds being spent on sports.
4: That would be an awesome decision
2: by the Supreme Court.
4: Sports, we love sports.
5: Think about everything you're suggesting there. Do you realize how much, our universities, our high schools, you don't believe the government should fund our high school football teams or basketball teams?
2: You don't have to convince me.
5: In any way, right?
2: Absolutely.
3: Well, what I'm saying is that There's enough community support in this thing that you charge to go into a stadium or something like that. You charge to go see a sporting event or something so that they can do it. Just like if you went to a concert or something like that.
4: How about we just, instead of having drag shows everywhere, why don't they have their own sports teams?
2: Sure.
4: If you want to dress up like you're a girl and be a man and take pills and cut
3: your own
4: parts
3: sports.
4: Off, then have your own team.
3: That's right.
4: That's why there's a difference between. That's why there's a women's team to begin with, because women and men are different.
2: But they're gonna have similar problems that the women's sports teams have. Is that they're not profitable? They're not self-sustaining.
4: No, Paul. The key there. There's not enough of them.
2: Well, there's not enough of them.
4: So they want to infiltrate women. Why do women have to bear the brunt of this ignorance? As a woman, I am just repulsed.
2: Are you sure?
4: I'm positive.
0: Yeah, tell us where you stand on this.
3: I think she's pissed off.
2: Val, can you tell us what a woman is?
3: What do you say? But
0: Brown, don't go to Brown and ask her because she doesn't know. She doesn't have a biology degree.
3: Yeah, but I guarantee she believes that she understands the difference in public funding and unpublic funding or non-public funding, and it makes it real simple for her then. Do you believe in money? Do you believe in public money? Do you believe what do you do?
4: I don't even know if she'd know that.
3: She doesn't understand. She says,
4: a moron.
2: She may just believe that your money is her money and it's all the government's
3: and
2: money.
3: And her money is her money too.
0: Well, I feel like the Supreme Court will rule against the people who want to put men in women's sports.
3: I think it's time.
0: I think that's going to finally be determined.
3: I think they'll throw it out and say, "Look,
2: what else is there on the agenda?"
0: Those two are
2: kind of
0: probably the big ones that everybody thinks about. You've got others as well as far as the Federal Trade Commission.
3: Mm-hmm.
0: Can the president just fire somebody off of the FTC, even though they have been voted into this stuff? I swear,
4: why are you watching over there?
0: My
4: Dave?
0: Phone is doing its own thing.
3: I know that. What they have that they passed a. I mean, right before he went out the first time, Trump left the first time. He actually started a that I can fire people, you know, at the wheel, right? Remember that? It's called an F schedule or something like that. I forget what the term of it was. But yes, he has that. But the problem is, you have laws that are up there, or statutes that say that you can't fire. You just can't just go fire somebody, and they put those protections in. However, an administrator, in my opinion, if he's actually going to do his administration, you know, duties, he should have that right to go ahead and pick who he wants in that administration.
4: I agree.
2: The messy part here is that we've got bureaucracies that have, like, essentially like legislative power
4: that have been there for
2: and they're overbearing agencies. Most of them are probably unconstitutional, and so now we're arguing about how do we do this wrong thing the right way. And I think that's kind of what we're discussing here.
3: It all
2: here.
3: Boils down to two things. One is accountability, right? Can we hold these people accountable? Right,
2: but that's not the discussion is not about firing for cause. I think the cause is
4: that the president of the United States is selected to lead the country, and the people that work under him should agree or at least help further his agenda if he's the one that's elected.
2: I don't necessarily disagree with that, but I think the issue here is not about firing someone because they were stealing office stationery. But the issue is whether or not they're being fired because you don't like their political ideology.
4: Yeah, that's what I'm saying.
2: Which I think is a reasonable thing for an executive to do, but
4: there's no but. If you're not helping the people, elected official, further that agenda that they voted for, then you should be gone because you're hindering what people want him to do.
2: A lot of times the bureaucracies are set up where the executive branch doesn't actually have that power because of the way it was statutorily set up. And I think a lot of these bureaucracies should just be dissolved. And I think if the president was going to do his job according to his constitutional oath, then I think it'd be reasonable for them to say, you know what, we're not going to do anything with this office. We're going to dissolve it. We're not going
4: to
2: allow them to operate at all.
4: Well, that's what he's trying to do with a lot of them.
3: You have to look back. What's the definition of an administrator? What is his responsibilities? What is called a mission? The mission is to run it to where you're saving, in my opinion, a conservative opinion, his mission is to run it as efficiently as you can, with at least where you don't have any issues in terms of something impeding your administrative duties. Mm-hmm. If somebody's in there and they're actually fighting you on this, mm-hmm. on any issue like that, I think that and they're not elected. Mm-hmm. They're unelected people, and they're working for the administration. What happens is if you keep them on as a long-term employee, then mm-hmm. they start getting rights and what they say.
2: Right, and that is a problem. So the thing is, does it come down to proper cause? So if your job is to stop people from committing murder as an administrator, then if your bureaucrat is fighting you, then, well, maybe that bureaucrat should be gotten rid of.
0: All right. That ding, ding. Time is up on talking about that. 8:51, a quick break, and then we'll come back and have a short segment to wrap it all up for a Monday morning.
6: 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Scott Jennings brings clarity to the toughest debates. Josh Hammer's blistering commentary puts politics and culture on trial. And Alex Marlowe's insight connects us to what matters most. 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
7: 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This $200 billion investment in chip technology could make today's artificial intelligence chips obsolete. Technology that will make today's AI data centers a thing of the past, like IBM's old mainframes. While most investors are focused on old-fashioned AI, there are three companies quietly building a trillion-dollar triangle that could transform every tech sector on Earth. 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Institutions like Vanguard, BlackRock, and State Street are pouring more than $200 billion into this AI revolution. Investment guru George Gilder has been predicting tech revolutions for more than 40 years, including the iPhone, Netflix, and Amazon. 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
0: Dave Ellswick Show. Final segment today. So our group feels like the Supreme Court will not rule in favor of the way birthright citizenship is being looked at right now. That if you sneak into the country or whatever, you should not be, you know, granted citizenship just because you were born within the borders of the United States of America. And then I think we all agree that everybody thinks that the Supreme Court is overwhelmingly going to vote against men playing in women's sports, in high school sports or things of that nature. Everybody, did I get it right?
2: I think so. I haven't looked at the lawsuit to know exactly what's going on there. But if it's that simple of a question. Can states block people from block biological males from playing female sports? Of course they can. Of course they can in the state-funded sports.
0: All right. So hopefully we'll have an answer to that later today or at the latest by Wednesday.
3: Yeah. Waiting with bated breath, huh? You know, bated breath.
0: I'm interested in what they're going to say about birthright citizenship. Now, I would like them to say, just because you got across the U.S. border and you had, you know, a squat and you had a kid in the United States makes the child a citizenship. I wish and hope that they'll vote against that. Do I think they will? I have my doubts.
2: I do.
0: I really have my doubts. I think it's going to be a split decision. I can't see Thomas voting for that, nor can I see Gorsuch voting for that. I kind of think Kavanaugh will. Roberts probably will. Coney will probably as well. So, you know, at that point, that makes it, 7-3, 7-2, something like that.
3: There's people betting on that right now. They're wagering on this court decision. I mean, they bet on anything.
2: That's going to be a big change if they decide that, yeah, just because you're born here, you don't get your citizenship. You've got to actually have a little something more. It's a big change. That's one of the reasons why I have my doubts about them making that kind of change, because the courts don't like to make big changes like that. Although they have. They've done the Roe v. Wade reversal, which was a big change.
5: And there's so many. I mean, we quote the ones that we're most familiar with, like the southern border. But I saw huge protests in Florida over these people from Haiti who are being driven back. There's a civil war going on there. People who have been here for 20 years, established themselves in jobs, bought property. They've become a part and have integrated into American society.
2: And especially when they were 2 years old when they came over,
5: right,
2: or they were born here.
5: Right.
2: Like, you're not effectively deporting them. You're effectively just exiling them.
5: Yes.
2: Because
5: yes.
2: It's not – there's no place for them to
5: and
2: go.
5: And there's a lot of those people.
2: Yeah.
5: I mean, and people like them in other circumstances.
2: And so I think there's one thing it's one thing to say, okay, you've been here for 6 months. Mm-hmm. You were just born here 6 months ago. You got to go back with your parents.
5: Right.
2: As opposed to, you've been here for 20 years.
5: Yeah.
2: You were born here. you've got to go back to somewhere you've never been before.
0: Now you're getting now you're getting into the dreamer.
2: Yeah. And so there's
5: well, we should make things easier and clear these policies up. We should
3: see you're using that word should.
5: Right.
3: Should. And that's always that one word that basically says, should do that, but
2: and it becomes like, well, if it's never legitimized by the fact that you've been here a long time and established yourself, then we start giving the left the argument that, well, you're not a native. Your parents were from England, or your grandparents, your great.
5: And I think there's a pattern in practice in the fact that we allowed them to be here for 20 years and establish themselves and get in the middle of.
2: I think there's some legitimacy to that argument.
5: Right.
2: I think there is.
0: That's it. Zip it. All right. I'm tell you, like Austin Powers, got to zip it because we're out of time.
3: Dang.
4: Yeah, baby.
0: Glad that you guys came today and spent the hour with us. But those are going to be two issues that are big issues that are going to be decided by the Supreme Court, if not today, sometime this week. All right, news is next. I'll be back with you tomorrow morning, 7 a.m., along with Ryan Norris from Americans for Prosperity here on the Dave Elswick Show.

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1: 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Of course, we're heard every day on AM 970 The Answer throughout the tri-state, the home of the great Joe Piscopo. watch, go to snc.tv for all the ways you can watch Salem News Channel, snc.tv. I'm being philosophical here. We're going to get Supreme Court rulings we like. We're going to get Supreme Court rulings we hate. I hate today's ruling. Amy Coney Barrett, once again, has screwed the American people. What a mistake she was, huh? She joined, along with John Roberts, who's another unreliable so-called conservative. And I know it's not supposed, they're not supposed to be defined by conservative or liberal labels, but they are. He's supposed to be a conservative. She's supposed to be a conservative, and they're anything but. And Amy Coney Barrett joined the majority, a 5-4 ruling on the Supreme Court that means Election Day doesn't mean Election Day in America, which once again is going to completely continue to erode our confidence, the public's confidence in our election system. All this is going to do, if they don't get the damn Save America Act passed, is completely shatter any confidence the American people have in the way we conduct elections in this country. Amy Coney Barrett, along with John Roberts, joined the libs to protect mail-in ballots that arrive after Election Day. Election Day doesn't mean Election Day in this country. Election integrity doesn't mean anything to these justices. And once again, the pressure is on John Thune to get the Save America Act passed. This is, again, a grim reminder of the desperate need this country has to enact federal legislation that protects and preserves the integrity of our election. Because right now, elections, because right now there's little left. There's not a lot left. There's not a whole lot of integrity remaining. That's one of the many rulings being handed down one after the other today from the U.S. Supreme Court. And again, I'm trying to be a little bit philosophical here. I don't want to get over the top when a ruling doesn't go our way, because last week, Democrats were melting down and freaking out when a ruling did go our way and the Supreme Court upheld the ending of the temporary protected status for hundreds of thousands of Haitians and Syrians. I think we have to be a little bit philosophical here. What about you? 800-655-MIKE, 800-655-6453. Here's Tim Burchett, congressman from Tennessee, calling out the Senate Majority Leader, John Thune, for failing in his responsibility to protect our elections in America.
10: Hey, everybody. Tim Burchett. People are asking me about what's going on with the Save America Act. Well, the Senate, of course, is dragging their feet. The House has passed it twice. I've got a sneaking suspicion that they'll probably attempt to pass it or pass it so late in the dadgum game that it can't get implemented. And then they can go home and say, oh, look, we passed it. And everybody will be celebrating, patting them on the back. And then it just cannot get implemented at the state and local level in time for it to have any effect in these elections. And ultimately, I think that's what you've got. And I'm afraid in the Senate leadership, they have such a hatred of Trump and the conservative movement. They want things to go back to the status quo, which is them being called from the golf course by the Democrats when it's time to make a vote. And they do the obligatory, oh, we don't like what they're doing. And they get their crumbs off the side of the table and for their districts, and they go home and get reelected. And I'm afraid that's exactly what they're up to. And it's disgusting. And at some point, we're going to say enough is enough. And we're going to start electing people with some guts that are going to do something, aren't just going to sit around. America's tired of hearings. They're tired of pontificating. And they're tired of being talked down to. So there's an issue that's across the board, something like 80% approval, and yet you can't even get it to a vote in the Senate. I just don't buy it, folks. Anyway, let's keep fighting. Let's pray for our country. Thank y'all for seeing me here.
1: Yeah, I mean, look, and his words ring truer than ever now. His words ring true because we just saw the Supreme Court in a 5-4 ruling deal yet another blow to election integrity. We'll get Professor Jonathan Turley's reaction to it all coming up as well. Today's 5-4 ruling against election integrity, five justices pretending that election day doesn't even mean election day. It could be election month, weeks of election. If Americans are going to get to a point, we're going to get to a breaking point on this Save America Act. We'll see what you think. 800-655, Mike, give me your reaction. You've already given me your reaction to the story of everything, and the reviews are in, and they are stellar. Darwin would be embarrassed if he was alive today and witnessed how academia tries to teach our kids that there is no God, there is no creator, we're just an accident. The movie, The Story of Everything, will give you the confidence and evidence that our friends and kids desperately need right now. 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
13: With SRN News, I'm Rich Thomason in Washington. The nation's highest court releasing a number of decisions this morning, among other things, the Supreme Court rejecting a Trump administration challenge, saying that states can count late-arriving mail-in ballots. Also today, the High Court has agreed to consider in the fall the constitutionality of Arizona's voting laws. Those laws require proof of citizenship for voter registration, as well as the regular purging of the state's voter rolls. And the justices have rejected President Trump's appeal of a $5 million verdict in the E. Jean Carroll sexual assault defamation case. It is a race against the clock in earthquake-stricken Venezuela as search and recovery crews continue the hunt for survivors amid the rubble of collapsed buildings and infrastructure. On Wall Street this morning, the Dow, 279 points higher. More details, srnnews.com.
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1: 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Start your morning with a voice you know and trust. Dave Elswick, bringing you the issues that matter to Arkansas, the news behind the headlines, and conversations you won't hear anywhere else. Then, in the afternoon, stay informed and fired up with Doc Washburn, breaking down the biggest stories of the day and what they mean for you. And all day long, hear from some of the biggest voices in talk radio. CNN's Scott Jennings, Mike Gallagher, and Larry Elder, bringing you sharp insight, lively debate, and the perspective you've been looking for. News, opinion, insight, and the conversations shaping our community. From Little Rock to the natural state and beyond. This is 101.1, The Answer. 101.1, The Answer, where Little Rock comes to talk. We asked Hugh Hewitt what America means to him.
6: It's actually freedom. The freedom to say and do whatever you want, the freedom to think what you want, and especially the freedom to go wherever you want, whenever you want to go. Go north, south, east, west. 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Everyone gets to go and do whatever they are capable of doing and going to. That's America.
1: 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The Answer. The news never stops, and neither does your schedule. That's why we're here, keeping you up to date with all the biggest stories of the day. We're 101.1, The Answer, where Little Rock comes to talk. If you've got questions, we've got the answer. 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
8: This portion of our show is sponsored by Chapter. I've been in broadcasting for almost 50 years. Kind of hard to believe. My first job was in 1978 behind the microphone at a little station in Ohio. I can honestly say I've never received more heartfelt letters and notes and reaction from my audience about just about any other company than I have about Chapter. These are Medicare experts. And Medicare is such an important issue. There's so much nervousness about the future of Medicare, and I get it. When I neared 65 last year, the government messed up, started sending me notification that I owed a fine because I hadn't signed up. I hadn't even turned 65 yet. It was a glitch on their part, and I didn't know what to do. Medicare is complicated. Chapter makes it simple. One phone call, and they made my problems vanish. And now I'm on the best healthcare plan possible, saving me the most amount of money possible. I know listeners who are saving hundreds of dollars a month who have reached out to Chapter. It's free. 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It's a dedicated phone line set up for this audience. They've already helped hundreds and hundreds of people in this audience, including me, find the perfect Medicare coverage. They have the beauty of Chapter is that they have access to just about every possible healthcare plan out there. They know Medicare like the back of their hand. Call 25 Medicare, and again, it is absolutely 100% free. No hidden costs. It's a free service. Just call 25 Medicare and let the great folks at Chapter walk you through all of your Medicare problems. Aaron's in Texas as we talk about some of these Supreme Court rulings today. Hi, Aaron. Welcome aboard. How are you?
5: Good. How are you?
8: I'm good. You had to think about it there for a minute.
5: Well, I didn't realize I was going to come up this quick. Hey, brother, I'm a truck driver, and my question is simple, I guess. Who pays the Senate and the Congress salary?
8: We do.
5: Like, where's that money come from?
8: We pay it.
5: Okay. So what would happen if everyone stopped paying it?
8: I know.
5: Like
8: I know.
5: Taxes, like the taxes.
8: Oh, I know. Well, you'd
5: I mean,
8: go to jail.
5: Doing,
8: you'd probably,
5: not
8: you,
5: doing any,
8: you'd get locked up.
5: They're not doing anything for it. Oh, yeah, I know that. I get that. That's the law. That's the big swoop, right? Because that's what the Revolutionary War was over, right? Taxation
8: right.
5: without representation.
8: Exactly.
5: So we're being taxed and we're not being represented properly. So why do the people, when the government was made by the people, huh?
8: Yep, and, I get it. I get it. It's a great question. And I'll tell you something, Aaron. Let me be blunt here. There is an answer. There's a, and, you know, the theme, I think, of your call is, what can we do? You're not gonna, defy the government and not, and withhold, refuse to pay your taxes. We're not gonna walk around, you know, leave work and make fools of ourselves and carry a sandwich board and do some of the antics that the lunatic left is doing. You see some of the demonstrations over the weekend? Whew. The assaults on police officers in Chicago and in New York City. No, we're not like that. But you know what we should all be becoming? Election warriors. Election warriors. I'll ask you, Aaron, I'll ask everybody in this audience, what are you doing to get ready for the midterm elections? How many people have you personally made sure are registered to vote? How many people in your community are registered to vote? How many people do you plan to take with you to the ballot box on election day? We all have to become warriors. If the court won't do it, if Congress doesn't do it, we got to do it. Too big to rig. Show up on election day and do everything possible to make it happen. That's what we can do. Coming up, a couple of great American voices to sort of weigh in on all of this craziness. Our friend Kurt Schlichter from townhall.com, who's going to join us on the Gulf of America cruise. If you missed my conversation with him earlier, I want to play that again for you. And the one and only Newt Gingrich. It's been a while since we've talked with the former speaker. He's going to join us as well. Stick around. There's a lot more coming up.
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16: Breaking news this hour from Town Hall. I'm Ed Wilson. Supreme Court decisions are coming in rapid succession this morning. Rejecting a Trump administration challenge, the court says the states can count late-arriving mail-in ballots.
17: The Supreme Court ruling 5-4 that the state of Mississippi can count late ballots that arrive after Election Day. The High Court ruling the ballots must be postmarked on or before Election Day and show up within 5 business days.
16: Correspondent Laura Winters. Also today, the High Court has agreed to consider the constitutionality of Arizona's voting laws, requiring proof of citizenship for voter registration as well as a regular purging of the state's voter rolls. The Supreme Court says Fed Governor Lisa Cook can keep her job for now, while at the same time upholding other firings by President Trump. And the justices rejecting Mr. Trump's appeal of a $5 million jury verdict in the E. Jean Carroll sexual assault and defamation case. It is a race against the clock in earthquake-stricken Venezuela.
18: Search and rescue efforts continue 4 days after 2 powerful earthquakes shook northern Venezuela. But Venezuelans are criticizing their government, saying the response to the quakes was inadequate. Citizens also say civilian-led search and rescue efforts have hindered emergency response efforts. Meanwhile, rescuers continue to free survivors from mountains of debris.
16: Correspondent Andrew Stewart, SRN News, and our parent company Salem Media are partnering with Christian nonprofit Food for the Poor to rush emergency aid to the victims of this tragedy. Listeners wanting to help can find an online banner at the top of our website, srnnews.com. President Trump says U.S.-Iran talks, they're on for tomorrow in Doha, Qatar. Wall Street stock sharply higher. The Dow is up about 313 points. The Nasdaq ahead 308 points. More on these stories, townhall.com.
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19: 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Arkansas will begin rolling out new Medicaid work requirements on July 1st as part of a phased implementation of its Welfare to Work program. Under the Arkansas Health and Opportunity for Me program, able-bodied adults ages 19 to 64 will be required to work, volunteer, or attend school for at least 80 hours per month unless they qualify for exemptions such as pregnancy, disability, or caregiving responsibilities. Officials say those who do not comply could lose coverage once the policy is fully enforced in 2027. Arkansas Stop the Violence honored several community leaders during its annual awards ceremony Sunday in Little Rock. The organization recognized individuals for their work in reducing violence and promoting unity, naming Brother William Graves as Peacemaker of the Year, the Reverend Tim Campbell as Man of the Year, Pastor Michael Jenkins as Officer of the Year, and the Reverend Jermaine Rudd as Pastor of the Year. I'm Trey Westerberg with your news flash on 101.1 The Answer.
3: 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On the NASCAR Cup Series this weekend at Sonoma, Shane Van Gisberg in the winner, Chase Briscoe was second, and Ty Gibbs third. Kyle Larson and Christopher Bell rounded out the top five. Victor Hovland and Scotty Scheffler will have a playoff today to wrap up the Travelers Championship after it was suspended yesterday. United States will play in the round of 32 of the World Cup on Wednesday night with a take on Bosnia-Herzegovina. Winner on to the round of 16 to play either Belgium or Senegal. Kansas City Royals winners yesterday in Chicago. They beat the White Sox 5-4. The Royals now 35-50. St. Louis Cardinals yesterday, winners over the Marlins 2-1. The Cardinals improved to 43-38. 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
20: 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The 250th anniversary of the Declaration of Independence is approaching quickly. The document, as I often point out to my listeners, is, to quote Abraham Lincoln, an apple of gold protected by the frame of silver that is the Constitution. He borrowed from Psalms there. All Americans, indeed all the free world, have a lot to celebrate in this, our 250th year of independence. The Declaration asserted the existence of rights of individuals that exist before any government, no matter the form of that government, comes into being. We hold these truths to be self-evident, that all men are created equal, that they are endowed by their Creator with certain unalienable rights, that among these are life, liberty, and the pursuit of happiness. The great day of the 4th is, from beginning to end, about love of our country, because our country defends our individual rights, rights derived, back to the Declaration, from the laws of nature and nature's God. It is quite a gift that we have been given, a gift that needs to be defended.
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8: 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Amy Coney Barrett siding with the libs on the court. What are you going to do except become an election warrior? 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Will Republicans step up and get the Save America Act passed or not? I love Tim Burchett's observations. 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Of course, I've been telling you about PhD Weight Loss for years. If I can lose over 50 pounds and keep it off, anybody can. You know, there's a moment with weight loss that everybody tries to avoid, the moment that it stops working. I'll bet you've been there, done that, right? Where you're trying to lose weight. When you were younger, perhaps, you lost the weight. But now, even with if dieting and exercise, the scale doesn't move. That's because when your body thinks it's under stress, it slows your metabolism, it holds on to fat, and it fights you every step of the way. Well, our friend Dr. Ashley Lucas, who I had a chance to catch up with the other day in Florida, she gets it. She came up with a brilliant program that confirms why quick fixes eventually fail. 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Here we go again with another inexplicable ruling from Amy Coney Barrett. She's getting a lot of grief online right now. I think she's trending on X and on social media. She's been a real disappointment. She's not a conservative, or at least she's not ruling like one typically, just like John Roberts. And again, I've said this before, I've got a theory about Justice Amy Coney Barrett. I think she's afraid of all of the violent, dangerous lunatics on the left who have targeted her and her family at her home. She's a mom. She's a wife. And perhaps she feels if she can kiss up to the leftist agenda, if she can try to make Democrats not hate her so much, maybe they'll leave her alone. That's all it can mean. I don't know what else it could be. Maybe you do. We'll find out. Mike's in Illinois. Hey, Mike, welcome back. You're next up on the Mike Gallagher Show. How's it going?
2: Good. Hey, good. You know, the new decision says that it has to be postmarked by Election Day, right?
8: That's true.
2: So why not make that postmarking device more secure? We're like, the person holding the device has to log into it or use their fingerprint to recognize who they are, and then that postmark also might come out with a serial number for each postmark so that, you know, if anything comes out after the election day, it'll show up or be easy to figure out. That, sure. These ballots came in postmarked after, sure, because the device that we're using is secure now.
8: Right. Yeah. The problem with that is Republicans and the decision makers have to have the will to solve the problem of election fraud and cheating and all of the shenanigans that we know happen. Look, this whole mail-in ballot crap largely stemmed from all the COVID-era voting rules that were changed. And the Democrats decided to take that and ride that pony until the pony drops over. And we're stuck. You know, I mean, at this point, the only answer we have is to continue to put pressure on the Republican leadership, namely Senate Majority Leader John Thune, instead of kicking out people like Scott Pressler from his little shindigs. He should be listening to his constituency. You should see all the emails and the texts I've been getting from people in South Dakota. They're furious. They're disgusted. And now that the Supreme Court has ruled 5-4 that mail-in ballots can be counted, I don't know, weeks, months after Election Day, just the way California likes it, we better get the Save America Act passed. And I don't want to be a gloom and doom guy. I'm in kind of a melancholy mood today, and it's just, it is what it is. You know, we had a good ruling last week. I don't know what the birthright citizenship thing is going to look like. I'm kind of dubious. But the good news is we do have the solution in our grasp, in our hands. And that's becoming an election warrior. How many people have you talked about to confirm that they are registered to vote? We can all be like Scott Pressler, and we should be. How many people are you going to take with you to the ballot box on November the 3rd? How often, if you're retired, have you offered to volunteer and knock on doors and make phone calls on behalf of your local party precinct? Get engaged. Get involved. Lord knows the left is. The lunatic Marxist commies are. The communists who are taking over the Democrat Party, they're showing up. Remember, there's more of us than there are of them. Than there is of them? I don't know. Grammatically, who knows? I don't know about good grammar, but I know about good movies like The Story of Everything, one of our great sponsors and partners. A lot of people have been reacting so positively to this documentary that confirms that we are not an accident. There is God the Creator. The Story of Everything had a great run for about 6 weeks in movie theaters all over America. 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
7: With SRN News, I'm Rich Thomason in Washington. There's been a series of Supreme Court rulings this morning, and one of them that rejected a Trump administration challenge. The High Court says it states can count late-arriving mail-in ballots. That, in a case out of Mississippi. Also, the High Court has agreed to consider the constitutionality of Arizona's voting laws, requiring proof of citizenship and the regular purging of the state's voter rolls. Property is lost, along with at least four lives, as torrential rains bring devastating flooding to a wide swath of Kentucky, where Governor Andy Beshear has issued an emergency declaration. It's also flooding in Tennessee that claimed one life. The East is bracing for dangerously high temperatures this week, extending on into the 4th of July holiday weekend. Stocks are higher on Wall Street. The Dow is up 232 points. NASDAQ ahead 337. More details, srnnews.com.
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8: When there are challenging times, I like leaning into smart people. 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His Newt's World podcast is doing great. 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
0: I was already excited about the Gulf of America cruise this November. Hundreds of you are too. You've already signed up. Scott Jennings, Jennifer Horn, Larry O'Connor, and I. And when they said that we're adding this guy to the mix, I told the team here at Salem Media, now it's a party. Now it's a party. Kurt Schlichter, author, lawyer, just an amazing, what a background. He's a retired Army infantry colonel, former stand-up comic, a little known aspect of Colonel Kurt Schlichter, and he's got a book coming up in November. And again, he is joining us on the Gulf of America cruise. Colonel Kurt, it's great to see you, my friend. Look, you understand there are maritime laws that might impact your behavior on this on the Eurodam cruise ship. You know what I mean?
5: Well, you know, I've never represented myself as a proctor in admiralty, as a expert in such a jurisprudence is known. A proctor in admiralty, just like saying it.
0: You know, well,
5: proctor
0: got a,
5: in admiralty.
0: You know they've got a brig on. You know they've got a brig on the Eurodam. They've got a cell down there. They've got a holding cell somewhere, I think, on that cruise ship. So do not embarrass me. Do not get in any trouble with these wild, rambunctious passengers on the Gulf of America cruise. November 14th through the 21st, you're going to be there. Larry O'Connor, Scott Jennings. Scott's tearing it up over on CNN. Who am I missing? Larry O'Connor, Jen Horn, you, me, Jennings. We're going to have a ball.
5: It's going to be amazing. Now, it's not going to be, and it's not going to be one of these, like, National Review cruises where you have a bunch of femboys drinking Zimas on the Lido deck, and everybody's watching Jonah Goldberg hog the buffet. That's not happening.
0: All right. See what I mean? See, this is going to be trouble. I'm telling you. This is the cool kids cruise for sure. Now, there's no boring lectures. We're not going to have any symposiums. We're going to have fun. We're going to have spirited debate, conversation. Every night we get on the, we get together at the world stage. It's a beautiful, I've been on the ship a lot, Kurt. You're going to love this whole trip. It's going to be a beautiful.
5: I've been on a sister ship of the Eurodam, and it is pretty incredible. I'm looking forward to this. This is going to be amazing. I want to meet all the people. I like hanging out with the folks.
0: Me too. And look, and you will, because you can't go anywhere. You're on the ship. There ain't no escape.
5: There's nowhere to go unless they keel haul me, which is definitely possible.
0: All right, text the keyword. Go ahead.
5: Oh, I want to emphasize, this is, it's not like the Bulwark cruise, okay? It's not like, rum sodomy in the Lash. There will be rum.
0: There will be rum. Rum will be involved.
5: I'm not going to judge.
0: Those other folks, they don't go. Look, let's put it this way. There's a casino on board. They don't go near the casino, I guarantee you. There's a spa. I guarantee you they don't go near the spa. They just sit around and they write white papers about how awful the Trump administration is and how MAGA has to be vanquished. That's how they do their cruises.
5: Yeah, it's the symposium, you got a David French on the Christian case for submitting to Marxist tyranny.
0: No kidding. Well, and this is what I wanted to get you in on this. So let's talk about this for just a moment, because we know the Democrats are imploding. Right now you got the Zohran Mamdani wing taking over. Poor Hakeem Jeffries, Nancy Pelosi, they don't know what hit them. They can't figure out where these socialist, communist Marxists have come from. They're winning elections. We get their problems. I want to talk about some of our headaches, because we've got a few of our own. Again, just a quick reminder, though, about this cruise, because it's going to be a blast. And as you can tell, Kurt Schlichter will add plenty of color to the itinerary. So text the keyword cruise to 94878. We'll send you back a link with all the details. It sets sail out of Fort Lauderdale November the 14th. 7 days of the beautiful blue Caribbean water and the white sandy beaches. We're going to celebrate America's 250th together. We got a bunch of events planned for you on the ship. And a word of the wise, don't try to book around us, because, Kurt, some people try to do that. They go right to Holland America to save a couple of bucks. You won't be admitted invited to any of our exclusive events, because you got to have the badge, you got to be part of our group, and already almost 300 people have signed up. So just text the keyword cruise to 94878 or go to mikeonline.com to get the details on this great itinerary and the blast we're going to have, the Gulf of America cruise, the big Salem Media listener trip this year. Kurt, let's talk about Mike DeWine. Let's talk about John Kasich. I'm telling you, these globalist rhino governors and Republicans who are fretting, they're whining about the Supreme Court ruling upholding the Trump administration's position on the temporary, you know, protected status for these hundreds of thousands of Haitians. Well, can you give us your best guess as to what motivates these rhinos? They're running over on CNN. They're whining. They're moaning. They're griping. Are they being bought off? Are they being paid off? What's their problem?
5: I think they're stuck at the cutting edge of 2003. Okay? Mm-hmm. They don't know what time it is. Here's what time it is, guys. Here's what time it is. It's time to say no. It's time to take our country back. And as conservatives, let's not get taken off into a tangent. Mark Wayne Mullen yesterday correctly said, hey, there are procedures, and if they have a legal right to stay here, they can go through those procedures. Okay.
0: Thank you.
5: That's obvious.
0: Thank you.
5: I don't know what the insanity about that is, and there's literally no one harder on immigration than I am. I want to deport some of these people from their own country. Okay.
0: Yeah, but Kurt, let me point something out. I played the Mark Wayne Mullen cut just a few minutes ago, and I'm with you. He's exactly right that he's stating the obvious to Jake Tapper. They have paths. They can do that. Laura Ingraham reposted. I don't want to pick on Laura. I love her like I love you, but she reposted Mark Wayne Mullen's clip and said, I didn't vote for this. So the hardliners don't even like that.
5: Well, look, I get being a hardliner. What he's saying is, hey, there are legal paths that exist and you can use them. Well, duh, that's all we're asking. Use legal paths. Now, if we want to close down legal paths, which I do in many cases, there's right. a procedure to do that. It's the same procedure you do if you want to increase immigration. It's called the democratic process.
0: That's right.
5: All right. You elect people and then they do things. You don't just kind of hand wave it and require the Supreme Court to say no. The meaning of temporary is temporary, and the meaning of in the country is in the country. I mean, I was a lawyer for 30 years. I didn't realize the Supreme Court had to do basic English grammar.
0: Now, Kurt, you're gonna be back again with us before the end of the year, because you got a new book coming out, American Warlord.
5: Yes.
0: You can already pre-order it, American Warlord. It's out November the 3rd, which is great timing for the Gulf of America cruise. Yes. There's a rumor you're gonna have like 19 trunk loads full of your book to hand out to our hundreds of passengers. Can you confirm or deny?
5: That is in flux in the at the moment, but I would love to do it. I mean, that would be, it's a fun
0: Why not?
5: Book. You know, Mike Kelly Turnbull books, conservative
0: yep.
5: action.
0: Yep.
5: A lot
0: love
5: of fun.
0: Them.
5: This is a different character, different series. It's a lot of fun. See, I believe in
0: Got
5: fun.
0: It.
5: Mike.
0: That's right. We all do.
5: And a painful duty.
0: And a visit with you is always fun. Pre-order American Warlord. Join us on the cruise November the 14th. You keep fighting the good fight. Colonel Kurt Schlichter joining us on a busy Monday episode of the Mike Gallagher Show. That's a wrap for a Monday, June 29th. Thank you to all the great folks pulling this show together from New York to Tampa and in between. Thank you for joining us. We'll do it again tomorrow. Have a great day. Be safe. Keep fighting the good fight. I'm Mike Gallagher. God bless America.
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0: With SRN News, I'm Bob Agnew in Washington. Big day today at the U.S. Supreme Court, as it will be all week, as the justices are prepared to hand down a number of key decisions prior to the summer recess. Today's ruling involved whether or not late-arriving ballots can be counted in the state of Mississippi. The court ruling 5-4 that the state can count those late ballots, providing they arrive within 5 days after election dates. They have to be postmarked on or before election day. Republicans had hoped that tightening the rules could help to ensure election integrity, and fearing that the permission for late ballots makes it easier to cheat on elections. When it comes to health coverage, fewer Americans are opting for Obamacare these days. New federal figures show about 3 million fewer people had Affordable Care Act health insurance plans in February compared with the same time last year. On Wall Street, the Dow Jones Industrial Average up 324 points. This is SRN News.
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3: 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Start your morning with a voice you know and trust. Dave Elswick, bringing you the issues that matter to Arkansas, the news behind the headlines, and conversations you won't hear anywhere else. Then, in the afternoon, stay informed and fired up with Doc Washburn, breaking down the biggest stories of the day and what they mean for you. And all day long, hear from some of the biggest voices in talk radio. CNN's Scott Jennings, Mike Gallagher, and Larry Elder, bringing you sharp insight, lively debate, and the perspective you've been looking for. News, opinion, insight, and the conversations shaping our community. From Little Rock to the natural state and beyond. This is 101.1, The Answer. 101.1, The Answer, where Little Rock comes to talk. 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
4: Welcome back, America. I'm Hugh Hewitt. I am always pleased to partner with Americans for Prosperity, but especially today, Kirk Couchman is their senior fellow for fiscal policy, and he's here to tell us about a bill that is near and dear to my heart that would stop government shutdown. I wrote a column, Kirk, for tomorrow's Fox News that Democrats are planning to shut the government down in October and calling on Republicans to use reconciliation to keep the national defense funded. But it should not happen. Tell people about the Prevent Government Shutdowns Act.
5: Absolutely. Thank you for writing that piece, and thanks for having me on today. The Prevent Government Shutdowns Act would do 2 things. One, it would keep members of Congress and their staff stuck in D.C. focused on the appropriations bills until they get them done if they get past the start of the new fiscal year on October 1st. And the other thing it would do is prevent any disruptions to the services that American taxpayers pay for and expect from their federal government. That's right. All of the pain would go on the politicians that are causing the mess rather than the American people who aren't able to sort things out.
4: Now, Kurt, I hate continuing resolutions, but I really hate shutdowns. I know Senator Schumer has been pretty upfront about this. He intends to have one in October as a campaign stunt. Can your bill pass in time to prevent that?
5: We certainly hope so. I mean, there's been a lot of speculation that Senator Schumer is planning on doing exactly what you described. A number of senators have pointed it out. I've expressed concern that that might be a possibility. And right now, there is broad bipartisan support in both the House and the Senate. So you have bipartisan legislation in both bodies. There are 6 Democrats and I believe 15 Republicans on the Senate version, and we just need 2 or 3 more Senate Democrats to get on board. So we're making the case that this is something that will help Congress succeed. It will take shutdowns off the table. It will provide more value for the American people from their government. It will actually create a more bottom-up legislative process in Congress so that more ideas can get in the mix and we can, you know, challenge things that don't make a whole lot of sense and just get better results.
4: Who are the Democrats who are on the bill PGSA with us, the Prevent Government Shutdown Act? Who's with us already?
5: Maggie Hassan from New Hampshire, John Fetterman from Pennsylvania, Mark Kelly from Arizona, Alyssa Slotkin from Michigan, and there's a few others.
4: Well, that's 57. Then you only need 3. I assume every Republican is for this. Am I right about that?
5: Well, Rand Paul has sometimes voted against it because he wants to have a 1% cut and then another

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0: If you've got questions, we've got the answer. 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
3: Welcome back, America. The uneasy ceasefire holds today in the Strait of Hormuz, but that is tenuous. I'm joined now by Dr. Michael Oren. He is, of course, former ambassador of Israel to the United States. In the meantime, when the shooting was going on, Israel and Lebanon sat down and they signed an accord, the consequences of which are opaque at best to me. Dr. Oren, tell us what it means.
4: It's quite, a very positive development, Hugh. It's not the first time that Israel and Lebanon have signed a peace treaty. We signed an armistice agreement back in 1949, 1982. We had an agreement with the then Maronite president, Bashir Gemayel, who was then assassinated. We had a peace treaty in 1983. That was broken by the Lebanese. But having said all that, it's been, 45 years almost, And it's very good. But what is excellent about it is, first of all, the United States stands behind it. Secondly, it recognizes Israel's need to stay militarily within the southern part of the country to prevent Hezbollah from coming back to the border area and threatening our border communities. It also allows Israel to respond to threats from Hezbollah. And not just, sit there and take it on a daily basis. So all that is very good. And for that reason, Hezbollah is very viciously, virulently protesting against this agreement tonight. It may actually explode into bloodshed into Lebanon. There's fears of a renewed civil war, as we saw in the 1970s. We don't know, but it is a very positive development. And I think the Lebanese leadership, particularly President Aoun, deserve a tremendous amount of credit. It takes a lot of guts to do something like that when some of your predecessors for doing very similar things were assassinated.
3: Now, Dr. Oren, if memory serves, you served in the IDF in Lebanon. Am I right about that?
4: I spent a big chunk of my life fighting in Lebanon, including in Beirut.
3: All right. So can you describe for me and for the American audience from coast to coast what that security zone terrain is like? It seems like it's not that big, but on the other hand, if it's all hills and dales and valleys and rock ledges, a lot of Israelis got killed up there.
4: A lot of Israelis, we were losing about 25 soldiers per month up there, which is a tremendous amount for this country. It is an impossible terrain. Lebanon is an unspeakably beautiful country, I must say. I don't know an Israeli soldier who didn't dream about someday coming back there and doing a picnic with his family. But it is impossible, and it's terrific terrain. It's the best possible terrain for terrorism. Because terrorists can hide in thick undergrowth behind these rocks. Very difficult for armored vehicles to pass through this area. So the great advantage Israel has in armored vehicle is largely neutralized. And now we have the additional scourge of drones with optic cables that can hide behind trees, hide behind rock ledges, and all of a sudden appear and strike the Israeli forces. So logistically, militarily, it is an immense, immense challenge. But what is the alternative here? The alternative is to have 100,000 heavily armed, very highly trained Hezbollah terrorists right along our border, along with tunnels that and a force that is willing to commit every bit of the atrocities that were perpetrated by Hamas on October 7th along the southern border of Israel to do the exact same thing to our northern cities. So it's it's the lesser of two evils. Having Israel in the southern Lebanon with our forces is definitely the lesser of those two nightmare situations.
3: So has the IDF developed the technology to fight above the skies with the drones and the fiber cable and below in the tunnels? Can they detect below and destroy and prevent above from intruding?
4: Right now, we've done a somewhat better job of fighting the tunnels because this is not a new technology, and we've developed it in Gaza first and then in Lebanon. The big challenge in Lebanon, Hugh, is that the tunnels are not dug in sand as they are in Gaza, but in solid rock. And so that makes them more difficult, A, to detect, and B, to blow up. We just drew up a major tunnel system today, 200 yards of tunnel dug through solid granite. And it was an explosion that was heard all over northern Israel. That's how big this explosion was. It's a big challenge. The drones is a challenge not just for Israel. It's the drones for every army in the world today. How do you deal with drones?
3: Now, Dr. Arnn, for many years, and you've been patient with my audience for years, you've explained Hezbollah had this arsenal of very much more capable missiles than Hamas did. Has that arsenal been sufficiently degraded so as to remove the imminent threat of overwhelming David's sling and arrow and everything else you've got?
4: It has been degraded, but not to the degree that anybody can rest on that laurel whatsoever. And Hezbollah has rockets that can not just hit the northern part of Israel, they can hit the southern part of Israel. A couple of weeks ago, they sent a rocket at our southern port of Ashdod. About an hour south of where I'm talking to you now in Tel Aviv. So, no, that threat very much exists still. It's not what it was on October 7th, 2023. It's not what it was. Israel destroyed hundreds and hundreds of these rockets and their launchers. But still, we're talking about a force that had something close to 200,000 projectiles. And that include rockets that carried warheads of 400 or even 1,000 pounds to very large mortar shells. So you don't destroy 200,000 projectiles overnight.
3: All right, last question. And I'll ask this from now until October, November, whenever the Israeli elections are. Mm-hmm. And I know you'll end by saying never count Bibi Netanyahu out. Who's going to be your next prime minister?
4: Never count Bibi.
3: Who's going to be the next prime minister?
4: Never count Bibi Netanyahu out. I say the same thing. Well, right now, the lead is former IDF chief of staff Gadi Eisenkot. Israel has a soft spot for generals. They seem to think that if you run an army, it's the exact same skill set that you need to be a politician, which, of course, is not. You don't give orders in politics. You have to actually persuade people and lead people. Very difficult. And Gadi has actually no experience in politics, so it's going to be very interesting if he does become prime minister. I think here we can take a page from the United States of America. You've had three presidents who were former generals, and only one of them was a truly outstanding president, and that was the first one. So.
3: Oh, look, you don't like Suez, but Ike did okay. Come on. You don't like Suez. Michael, are you going to be on any list?
4: Yes. I am not. I'm not a legislator. I'm not really that interested in postal reform, but I will certainly serve my country in any diplomatic capacity.
3: Last quick question. How all-consuming is this campaign going to be in Israel?
4: Well, it's going to be a very interesting campaign for many reasons, not only because, once again, it's everybody against Bibi, pretty much. And that's been the case for well over 20 years. But this is a campaign for the first time has issues that cut across left and right. The service of ultra-Orthodox young people in the military cuts across right and left. It's rightists and leftists together want them to serve. And also the question of a state inquiry to the events of October 7th, which Netanyahu doesn't want, but which people both on the right and the left certainly want.
3: Dr. Michael Oren on XDR. Michael Oren, we are looking forward to having your expertise for the next 4 months because it's critically important for the West that we know what's going on in Israel. Thank you, Michael Oren. I'll be right back, America. Stay tuned.
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6: 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Then, in the afternoon, stay informed and fired up with Doc Washburn, breaking down the biggest stories of the day and what they mean for you. 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CNN's Scott Jennings, Mike Gallagher, and Larry Elder, bringing you sharp insight, lively debate, and the perspective you've been looking for. News, opinion, insight, and the conversations shaping our community. From Little Rock to the natural state and beyond. 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
3: Welcome back, America. I'm Hugh Hewitt. We had a lot of back and forth last week. The Iranians would shoot at a freighter and oiler at Bahrain, and we would hammer them. And United States Ambassador to the United Nations, Michael Waltz, went on Fox News Sunday to talk about that yesterday. Cut number 9.
8: If the Iranian regime thinks for a second that President Trump is going to stand by, while Iran continues to attack international shipping without a response, or our bases without a response, they're sadly mistaken. And they saw that loud and clear over the last few nights, where we'll continue to militarily, if needed, take down their infrastructure that they're trying to use to illegally control an international waterway. And Shannon, just one more point on that. That's not just the United States. That's the entire international community. A UN record, 143 nations have agreed with us that this is in violation of international law. Even the Chinese government has said you cannot be taking tolls or fees. Iran was apparently relying on Oman across the waterway to help it set up this new infrastructure. And now Oman just yesterday has rejected the idea of tolls or fees. So they're completely isolated here. President Trump's not going to stand for it. And meanwhile, we continue to move ships out by the dozens every day. And world oil prices are not just stable, they're dropping. So Iran's attempt to hold the world hostage and their economies hostage are completely failing.
3: Good for Ambassador Waltz is so good on television and laying it out straight. All right, coming up next hour, I'm going to open up the phones. I rarely do this. You know that if you listen to my show, I'm usually guest heavy, try and cover the news. But I'm very interested in this question. How are you feeling about America this 4th of July? 1-800-520-1234. How are you feeling about the United States of America as we come into the penumbra of its 250th birthday? And that's a personal question There are 330 million Americans, 330 different answers. Some will depend upon how old you are, what ethnicity you are, where you live. May depend upon whether or not there's a personal crisis in your family or whether you've got a loved one serving abroad. May depend on how your kids are doing in school or if their schools are actually thriving. May depend on a lot of different things. Could be your own personal health. Might be the fact that you just had the greatest week of your life on vacation. I don't know. How do you feel about America as we enter into it? I might ask this a few times this week. I'm genuinely curious. The big celebration begins on Saturday. Goes all the way through August 3rd in Put-In Bay. August 2nd, I think, it's going to be the celebration. I'll have to check with Dave Zavagno about that. The signing of the Declaration occurred on August 3rd. I think we're celebrating it on August 2nd in Ohio. But I want everyone to know. I just want to hear from you. 1-800-520-1234. How are you feeling about America as we come up to our 250th birthday? 1-800-520-1234. Dwayne and Harley will be taking your calls. Stand by, America. I'm Hugh Hewitt.
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10: Welcome to Seculo. Will Haynes in studio today as we look at what took place over the weekend. This is where, after this agreement, this memorandum of understanding had been agreed to by both the United States and Iran, leading to the 60-day period of further negotiations trying to get to a final deal, Iran seemed to be in breach of this MOU. Surprise, surprise. The Iranians not holding up their end of the deal. But it all began with a drone attack on a shipping, a container ship, in the Strait of Hormuz. This was a Singapore-flagged ship that had a drone, a one-way drone, that went, flew alongside it, turned around, and hit the boat. So it wasn't as though it were an accident. This led to an escalation of strikes that were traded between the United States and Iran over the weekend. I want to hear from you. Do you think that this is what we should expect from Iran? Do you? I mean, I know many of you think that they cannot be trusted. But as we see, even now, what seemed to be a simple portion of the memorandum of understanding, they were not able to hold up their end of the deal. Now, the United States was able to then go after multiple targets. They were able to take out some of these capabilities that Iran had been able to shift assets from around other parts of the country to kind of build up this air defense and air attack sector of that Strait of Hormuz area. The United States was able to go after them. This also led to President Trump on the 27th, so just 2 days ago, saying United States aircraft just struck Iranian missile and drone storage locations and coastal radar sites for violating the ceasefire agreement. Again, it is very possible they will never learn. There may come a point when we are no longer able to be reasonable and will be forced to militarily complete the job that we very successfully started. If that happens, the Islamic Republic of Iran will no longer exist. Now, that is what a lot of us have been kind of hoping for, that the Islamic Republic of Iran would no longer exist, that we could get to that point. What do you think? Do you think the president is trying to exhaust all options before getting to that? Trying to show that he can be reasonable? Also kind of showing that his playbook is completely different than everyone else's in Washington, left or right. That he will take a different path. He started strong. He showed the United States is not afraid to attack. Then he went to the diplomatic side and said, we are not afraid to negotiate. Now, is he about to show that he's not afraid to finish the job? What we also know is that the Iranians have requested an emergency meeting between negotiators tomorrow in Doha, Qatar. So the president also acknowledged that it will take place tomorrow, and this is at the request of Iran, obviously after they violated the ceasefire, and then they saw that we would hit back. This is what we are left with, another meeting, more talks tomorrow. What do you think? Call me at 1-800-684-3110. Is it time to just finish the job? Have we shown that the Iranians will not be able to fall in line and to follow an agreement? This was a very simple part of it, folks. This was just let the ships go through the Strait of Hormuz. This wasn't even the very complicated nuclear material issue that they will be getting to in these talks. Call me, 1-800-684-3110. We're going to talk about this. We're also going to talk about some Supreme Court opinions that came out today. Some you may be happy with, some you may not be. But I'll also tell you why that shows that the Supreme Court, as it is working. And you don't need the leftist to get in there and pack the court as they want to do. But we are also approaching quickly July, when we will be celebrating our 250th birthday of this United States of America. 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
13: Foundations of Freedom, a look at America's founding principles and the leaders who shaped our nation.
14: March 4th, 1865. The Civil War was nearing its end. The nation was exhausted, divided, and grieving. On that day, President Abraham Lincoln delivered his second inaugural address, just 700 words spoken in about 7 minutes. 41 days later, Lincoln would be assassinated. Yet the words he spoke that day still echo through history. In that brief address, Lincoln referenced God 14 times, spoke of prayer, and quoted scripture repeatedly. He reminded Americans that both sides of the conflict shared a common faith, saying both read the same Bible and pray to the same God, and each invokes his aid against the other. Lincoln understood that political division alone could not explain the nation's crisis. More than 160 years later, America still wrestles with division, truth, and our dependence on God. The question is whether we'll remember the wisdom Lincoln left behind.
15: Hey now, if you've got mice, they're having a great time. 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And where there's two, and baby doesn't just make three, it's more like five or six. So if you hear them getting down inside your walls, call the Bug Man at 663-9464 or go to bugman.com.
10: Welcome back to Seculo. We're talking about what has taken place over the weekend where the Iranians decided to strike a shipping vessel that was going through the Strait of Hormuz. Now, there was some discussion where the Iranians like, they didn't quite go the path that we agreed to. However, it was the agreed upon path that is set forth by the United Nations, the maritime organization that kind of oversees that commercial shipping traffic as it goes through places like the Strait of Hormuz. So Iranians, once again, showing that they're not fully trustworthy, even on the easy part of the memorandum of understanding. I think that it's important to point this out, that as we go along, they are showing what a lot of us were concerned would be the case, right? Is that you have that, I think I said I was skeptically optimistic was the way I talked about the memorandum of understanding. I'm a skeptic that Iran can ever hold up their end of the deal. But I'm optimistic in the sense that President Trump is doing something that is completely outside the box. And many times that's what it takes to get to kind of a groundbreaking deal like this. Something like the Abraham Accords were never thought that that could really be a possibility. The fact that many of those Gulf states and North African states, that they would have this sort of a diplomatic relationship renewed with the state of Israel. And that was accomplished. Now, a lot of that was built on the shared desire for economic prosperity and the concern of the strong Iran. Now, as we look at how successful those have been, and really even throughout this war, how many of the Gulf states that aren't a part of the Abraham Accords have kind of operated within that framework, and we may see something coming with more nations joining the Abraham Accords in the future. But you also have to think that while there is optimism about doing something different, that both politicians and diplomats and career Washington folk have not ever done before, whether they're liberal or conservative or centrist or whatever, no matter what their foreign policy is, they hadn't tried something like what the president has done. That is where the optimism came from with all of this. But the skepticism remains. It's not about the ability of the negotiators, Witkoff and Kushner, being able to craft and negotiate well. It's not even a criticism of the administration of trying this approach. It is fully that we know how Iran operates. And even with these new people, you can have some optimism that something different can come from this. But you also have to remember, if they are still beholden to the theology that creates the Iranian Islamic Republic, then they are going to be very difficult to ever get to fall in line. The hope is that many of these people, the three and four levels down the ladder that are now in charge, maybe they aren't so beholden to the theology that the Ayatollah and the Supreme Leader have perpetrated on the people that have crafted the Islamic Republic. This apocalyptic, genocidal dictatorship, is it something that is different? Now, these people are very much invested in the regime and the way it operates, the IRGC having a stranglehold on not just the theology of the country, not just the military of the country, but also the economy. So yeah, if they're in that apparatus, they're still going to be operating very similarly, but could things change? Maybe one of those prongs, the theology angle, if that isn't as strong, could it give leverage to do something unthinkable, something remarkable? That's what we are watching. But as of right now, they keep showing themselves to be the Iran of old, the very same Iran that you can't negotiate with. I want to play this from the ambassador to the UN. This is Mike Waltz. He had this to say on Fox News Sunday over the weekend. And let's go ahead and cue this up, folks. This is Bite 3 from the United States ambassador to the UN.
8: The president's patience isn't going to last forever. Discussions are ongoing, particularly at a technical level of how to get inspectors in, the downblending and the other pieces that are focused on ensuring Iran never has a nuclear weapon. But they need to understand their leverage is diminishing by the day. Iran has a choice to make. It's going to be a responsible nation, or it can continue down this path to absolute ruin.
10: And once again, there he says, their leverage is diminishing day by day. Are they going to be a responsible nation, or are they going to continue down this path to absolute ruin? It appears they're headed towards absolute ruin. And I think there are many of us that have been watching this unfold that have given the benefit of the doubt to the administration, not to the Iranians by any means, that maybe something novel could happen. Maybe something new could happen. But when you start to look at what the president even was saying just 2 days ago, that it is very possible they will never learn. That is what we have been kind of saying for months now. There may come a point when we are no longer able to be reasonable and will be forced to militarily complete the job that we very successfully started. If that happens, the Islamic Republic of Iran will no longer exist. And I think at the end of the day, that is what many of us have hoped for the people of Iran, for the Persian people, that the Islamic Republic of Iran will no longer exist. Now, you'll see people say, oh, that's genocidal talk. That's saying that they'll no longer exist. There has been such buy-in from especially those on the political left that will, to some degree, support the concept of that leadership remaining in place. An annihilation of the Islamic Republic does not mean an annihilation of the people of Iran. It means getting rid of the horrible leadership that has countless American lives on its hands, as well as people in the region, even their own people. The fact that we talk about them slaughtering 30 to 50,000 of their own people earlier this year is now almost an afterthought. And you have to think of how many of their own people have been slaughtered over the entire reign of this horrible, evil regime. That 30 to 50,000 is a minuscule number compared to how many people have been falsely imprisoned, tortured, killed for their beliefs, for not wanting to fall in line with their genocidal death cult that leads that country. It should be a shocking number and wake up the entire world. The fact that now it's almost flippantly said 30,000 of their own people were killed just protesting the intensity of which they control the economy and use the money for terror instead of their own people, as well as all of the brutality that is perpetrated on their own people because of their morality police. Their strict codes within Iran. It should be a wake-up call for the entire world. This should be the cause célèbre for every liberal activist on every college campus in the country. When you see how quickly they jump to free Palestine, why is it not free Iran? Because if you're talking about real authoritarian dictatorships that are perpetrating horrors on their people, it is the Iranian regime. And I also think the irony of free Palestine that's lost, and we're going to talk some about this with Jeff Balaban later in the broadcast, but the irony that is lost on the left when they say things like free Palestine and they try to say this isn't anti-Semitic, it is the state of Israel that left Gaza to its own devices, per se. They are the ones that left Gaza, the security agreements that they had there, and said, you know what? Govern yourselves. Govern yourselves, Gaza. We will no longer be in here. We're going to let you hold elections. The Palestinian Authority thought, well, I mean, we're the ones who've been doing all the work here. We're going to clearly win the elections. No, they elected Hamas. freeing Gaza would mean now take away control of Hamas. That is the great irony of their failed slogans of free Palestine, is that a real freedom would be what Israel was trying to do, to free them from the oppression of Hamas, the proxy of Iran. But no, they don't get that. They think that Israel is the great oppressor. And once again, you see how this plays out. But this is something we're going to keep having to deal with, even as you talk about these talks. Can Iran be trusted? Well, really, when you look anywhere, no, they can't. They continue to push for Hezbollah. They continue to push for Hamas leadership because that is their control of the region. And they have American leftists bought in. When they say free Palestine, they mean strengthen Hamas. It is part of the reason why the Iranian regime gets a blind eye turned by the American leftists on the college campuses here. We're going to talk about that and a lot more coming up. Next segment, we're going to talk about some of these Supreme Court opinions that came out today. Give me a call at 1-800-684-3110 if you want to hear about that. You want to talk about that? You want to talk about Iran? We've got a lot more coming up. We'll be right back with more on Seculo.
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18: This is Hugh Hewitt for townhall.com. The 250th anniversary of the Declaration of Independence is approaching quickly. The document, as I often point out to my listeners, is, to quote Abraham Lincoln, an apple of gold protected by the frame of silver that is the Constitution. He borrowed from Psalms there. All Americans, indeed all the free world, have a lot to celebrate in this, our 250th year of independence. The Declaration asserted the existence of rights of individuals that exist before any government, no matter the form of that government, comes into being. We hold these truths to be self-evident, that all men are created equal, that they are endowed by their Creator with certain unalienable rights, that among these are life, liberty, and the pursuit of happiness. The great day of the 4th is, from beginning to end, about love of our country, because our country defends our individual rights, rights derived, back to the Declaration, from the laws of nature and nature's God. It is quite a gift that we have been given, a gift that needs to be defended.
10: Welcome back to Seculo. If you want to talk to me on air, give me a call, 1-800-684-3110. We'll be having Jeff Balaban from ACLJ Jerusalem joining us live from Israel later in the broadcast. If you want to talk about Iran, you want to talk about some of these Supreme Court cases, give me a call, 1-800-684-3110. This is some interesting cases came out today. And these opinions are from the Supreme Court. And there's kind of a mixed bag. Some are ones that we are glad with the outcome. Some of them are not so happy with necessarily. It isn't what we were arguing for. But I think overall, it's moments like these when you do have a mixed bag of like, oh, I wanted that opinion to go that way. I don't agree with that ruling per se, or it's not what we argued per se, that it shows that all of the noise around the Supreme Court is just that. And the left wanting to reform the Supreme Court or to pack the court or issue term limits on the Supreme Court, it is only because they want the court to rule 100% their way. It's not because they don't think it's fair. It's because it's not giving them everything they want. So just remember that. When you hear a Supreme Court decision, or opinion that comes down and it's not everything that you thought it should be or you were hoping for. It doesn't necessarily fit with what your political ideology was hoping for. That is proof that the Supreme Court is working, not that it is broken. So keep that in mind. You're never going to get 100% opinions in your way because the Supreme Court is independent. It isn't controlled by a political party or by the executive branch. So that is a good thing. It is a good thing in general when we see opinions that we may not necessarily agree with because it shows you that they are independent and they are working. It is not something we need to pack. It is not something we need to completely change the makeup of. And I think that is very key. Now, one of these cases that came out, and I think this is an important one, a lot of these aren't the type of cases that are going to make a ton of headlines. You're going to see some today. Tomorrow, there's supposed to be another opinion day. I have a feeling we are going to see the birthright citizenship case be handed down tomorrow, the opinion in that. It is probably the final day of the term based off of how many opinions are remaining. But that's going to get a lot of headlines no matter what. Some of these not as big, even though they are at the end of the term, but they do have real ramifications for things that we fight for here at the ACLJ. And one of those is Trump versus Slaughter. This is a case where President Trump was trying to fire or remove from the Federal Trade Commission one of the members of that. It's supposed to be an independent body, but when you start to get into this, this is how many people on the left have wanted these bureaucracies and these quasi-independent agencies to work. They wanted it to be outside of the power of the president, trying to limit the president's power in many more ways. The opinion for this was delivered by the Chief Justice, John Roberts, and Justice Alito, Gorsuch, Kavanaugh, Amy Coney Barrett. They all agreed. Justice Thomas joined in all except for one part, 3B, and Justice Gorsuch filed a concurring opinion. So this is 6-3. You have a dissent from Sotomayor in which Kagan and Jackson join. 6-3. And this held that the president does have the authority to fire a member of the Federal Trade Commission. And this is something that the ACLJ filed in. We have been very consistent for years about fighting for the unitary executive, saying that the president himself is the executive branch and everything that flows down from that works for him. And I think these words brought by the Chief Justice, once again, something that we filed in, are very important to read at the end of his opinion. And it says this: our Constitution creates three branches, but only one president. That president is not all powerful, not by any means, but he is not impotent either. He and he alone is vested with the executive power of the United States, Article 2, Section 1, Clause 1. To discharge the duties of his trust, the president must have the assistance of officers he can trust. 30 writings of George Washington at 334, although it is up to the Senate to decide whether to confirm those with whom the president would prefer to work, neither Congress nor the courts may saddle him with those with whom he cannot work. Subordinates who exercise the president's power are subject to removal by him. Then and only then can they remain accountable to the president and the president to the people. The judgment of the United States District Court for the District of Columbia is reversed and the case is remanded for further proceedings consistent with this opinion. The Supreme Court is saying the president has a lot of leeway to fire people because of that he is the only member constitutionally of the executive branch. He is the one president, and that in order to work with people, he cannot be saddled by Congress or the courts with those with whom he cannot work. If you come into the job and you are the president of the United States and you are stuck with people who are actively trying to work against you, they don't hold more power than the president. It is key from this. That is an important piece of Supreme Court jurisprudence that we are seeing here. It affirms what we argue here at the American Center for Law and Justice and have for a very long time. You think back to when he fired James Comey, and it was that same argument. This is very clear on the power to fire that the president has. That is what the left wants. They want a bureaucracy so strong that it doesn't matter who the president is, that this executive branch keeps functioning no matter who gets elected, and they keep their policies and agenda keeps rolling forward because the president has no power to do anything. Now, there was a converse case here that kind of had a little bit of us surprised that they didn't go in lockstep together. But once again, it shows you that the Supreme Court is independent. And that was the case involving the Federal Reserve, the governor of the Federal Reserve, who was removed by the president. The Supreme Court held that there's not enough yet that a governor can be removed if there is malfeasance and issues like that. But that has not been proven yet. And what they showed is that the way that the Board of Governors was established by Congress, it does hamstring the president to some degree, that he cannot just fire a Federal Reserve Board governor for any reason. And I think that's very distinct. They didn't let ideology or their belief about the executive branch, which is very clear here from the Chief Justice, that the president is the executive branch. It also shows that there is nuance in the way that things are created by Congress. So I think that there's a couple others I want to get to later as well. But right there, these two cases about executive power and whom the president can and cannot fire is nuanced. And that is the way much of our law is, nuanced. So if you look at this and you hear from people that they're upset with the Supreme Court, that also is showing you that the Supreme Court is working. It's not going to 100% prop up your ideology. We'll be back with more on Seculo. And if you want to support the work of the ACLJ, go to aclj.org and donate today.
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10: Welcome back to Seculo. We're talking about this meeting that will be taking place with Iran in Doha, Qatar tomorrow, as well as some of these Supreme Court opinions. If you want to talk to me on air, go ahead and call me at 1-800-684-3110. 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This is a broadcast we do Monday through Friday at noon Eastern time, live. You'll catch this as well as clips and other things throughout the day. Go ahead and subscribe to the channel. It helps us out a lot. It's a free way to engage, as well as if you're in the chat, go ahead and let me know where you're watching from today on this wonderfully hot Monday that we're having here in Tennessee. We've got extreme heat warnings all week, folks, so we're going to be inside a lot here, unfortunately, even though the weather is beautiful other than the heat. Let's go ahead and go to David on line one, calling from Georgia. David, you're on Seculo.
23: Seculo, thank you. I think President Trump made a horrible error in entering into a war with Iran, and I've lived through attempted regime change. I've lost friends who were involved in attempting regime change. I think the United States should get out as quickly as possible. The president's MOU is a disaster. It's going to leave Iran stronger than it was. You referred to the Iranian people as Persians. You know, that's one of the issues, is you have a Persian majority, but you've got all these other ethnic groups in there, and we don't have a great reputation of helping these people out when they try to internally rebel. So President Trump said way back in earlier in the year, you know, there's been an uprising, I want to support it. And then we didn't do anything.
10: Yeah, David, I agree with a lot of what you're saying. I don't necessarily know that it was a mistake to strike Iran. And I don't think that this will leave Iran stronger than they were. Those are the two points I disagree with. One, taking out the Ayatollah himself is a big deal. And I think that that showed even to maybe some of the true believers that he's not invincible, as they've kind of put him in this invincible way for so long. He was taken out on day one. I think that's a good thing for the world. I support that, taking out the Ayatollah. I also don't think that Iran is stronger just from the sheer fact of everything that we have hit. The decimation of their navy. Yeah, they have their small boats. They can be annoyances, but they are not able to project power in the way that they had been. So those are the two points of contention that you and I have. But I appreciate you calling in as well, being respectful in voicing that, because there are parts of this that I do agree with. One, he said the MOU is a disaster. I think that's yet to be seen. And even what the purpose of the MOU is, a memorandum of understanding, is obviously the stated goal is to get to a final deal. And President Trump is very different in his style. You mentioned regime change of old. I agree. The United States has a really bad track record of that. If you go Vietnam, Korean War, even when there may have been outcomes that are separate, like North and South Korea, the war was not necessarily successful in defeating the communists' incursion in those parts of the world, as well as you look at the war on terror and places that we have tried regime change. You look at Central America. It's not always worked out in the U.S.'s favor. This has been a different style. I do agree that, once again, we were hoping that the president would help the people of Iran back when he said, we're here to help you. And that obviously has not been the game plan of this war. One other thing, you mentioned the Persian people. Yes, I was referring to the majority of the country and the historic greatness that the Persian people have when they are free people. They are very smart, very intelligent when it comes to inventions and bringing things to the world, technologies. They could be a part of a new Middle East in a different way if that is allowed to thrive and not the genocidal death cult that has been in charge for so long. That's what I was referring to with the Persian people. But yes, I agree. There's a lot of minority groups in Iran as well that need representation and need to be free. We'll be back with more on Secular with Jeff Balaban from Jerusalem. You don't want to miss it. We'll be right back.
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0: That was one where the Mississippi has a law about counting absentee ballots after the after election day if they're received but postmarked by that day. We were arguing election day means election day. That is also what Justice Alito had put forward in his dissent, but the opinion of the court was not that. And it relied on the Constitution's election clause that empowers state legislatures to prescribe the time, place, and manner of holding elections. Time, place, and manner clause. That's a difficult one as a conservative because it does have nuance, right? There's one thing where we want the integrity of the elections when you talk about election day. But also understanding the delegation of power to states that are in the Constitution and not just being a federal government that gives no power to the states. There's a lot of conservative issues there as well. So I think that is one that we argued for election day in. But once again, you get an opinion of the court that's not 100% in what you're arguing. And while we may believe that our argument at the ACLJ is the correct interpretation of the Constitution, there is room for disagreement even among ideological conservatives and people that have a conservative judicial philosophy. We'll get into that more tomorrow. Jordan will be joining me in studio. We can talk about kind of those nuanced issues I think are important to bring up. But right now we're joined by Jeff Balaban on the phone from Jerusalem. Jeff, you just got done with a conference with the Jerusalem News Syndicate International Policy Summit. Once again, the work of the ACLJ Jerusalem we can showcase here. Tell us a little bit about what happened there and what you were doing as a representative ACLJ Jerusalem.
1: Sure, happy to do it. It was actually an excellent conference. There was a lot of tension in the room because of the memorandum of understanding, and people in Israel feel uncomfortable about what's happening there. But every message delivered by everybody from the prime minister to the minister of the diaspora to Mike Huckabee, but I forget about Mike Huckabee, our ambassador, I'm saying every Israeli official made it clear we have never had a better friend in the state of Israel than Donald Trump, and we are two different countries. Our interests are very aligned, but they're not always precise. Plus, President Trump has his own political issues, and so by no means should there be anything other than tremendous gratitude for America and Donald Trump. And which really, so that was the message across the board. It was a very interesting, there was a lot of Christian participation from all over the world, but especially from America. And I'll tell you the message that I liked the best from that, as a pastor who's someone I know for many years, and his message was, you know, you're in Israel and you're trying to impress the world with your innovation and your startup nation and your military prowess, but really the world is waiting for you just to be Jewish. And that's a message which a lot of people in Israel don't get that because they feel like they've been abused for being Jewish for so many centuries. Finally, let's try and show the world that we're something else. Mm. And the message is no, just be Jews, and people either love you or hate you for it, but the good people will love you. Anyway, it was everything from that kind of messaging to very serious practical policy issues. I was there discussing some of our work in defending or representing students and employees in Title VII cases, Title VI cases, and as well, there's just a bunch of roundtables. It was a week long, and it was a big collection of a lot of people involved. And I have to say, I feel very successful in terms of the message that we want to deliver on behalf of ACLJ. I think we're heard very much by everyone in attendance who was there, whether it was the Americans or the Israelis or anyone else from all over the world.
0: Jeff, one of the things, and I think this plays right into that conference as we talk about the issues surrounding the memorandum of understanding, the infighting in America between people that are trying to claim the term conservative or Republican. We know that it's a fairly lost cause on the left when it comes to support of Israel. And they're showing their true colors of anti-Semitism almost daily. But we're even having the American media, and I think you're in the Jerusalem News Syndicate, so kind of contrasting the American media and media out of Israel in this. There's this headline yesterday in Axios that says the Republican Party is starting to turn on Israel. And their proof of this are

0: President Trump, who is a, we know has a forceful leadership style, the conversations he's had with Benjamin Netanyahu. Now, he's admitted, yeah, I talk like that. They're trying to say that that is him turning on Israel when reality it's two kind of strongmen type leaders that are going to butt heads, as well as things like Marjorie Taylor Greene and Tucker Carlson, whom both have said we are not Republicans anymore because of things like this. So their proof is non-Republicans and a strong leader that has harsh words for everyone. I don't know how that can be interpreted other than just through spin that the Republican Party is turning on Israel when it's very thinly sourced of just people that say we're not this anymore, and the president of the United States is just being strong in his conversations.
1: Well, you know, look, the Republican Party is a very big concept. There are people who run as Republicans that the RNC has no control over. And so people can be Republicans. And I think, look, we at ACLJ have been very aware of this problem, that what the Democrats did between 2008 and 2018 when they started radicalizing on the left, they started normalizing anti-Israelism, which was really just shortly was obvious was anti-Semitism. And unfortunately, even though you would say that for the first number of years, 80% of Democrats, I may not agree with a lot of their policies or liberals, you know, they were still fine and normal and wanted to be friendly with Israel. Even Joe Biden, when he was running the last time, he insisted on saying that he was a Zionist. Do I think he's a Zionist? No. Do I think he's pro-Israel? No. Do I think he thought he had to say that to win a general election? Yes. And so, but I am concerned, as we all have been, about elements on the right also trying to move. And again, there's a famous horseshoe theory of politics, which I think is a circle that things connect at the extremes. And so you're seeing the same rhetoric, which is not about hating Israel. It's about hating Judeo-Christian society on both sides. These people who claim to be Republicans, well, maybe they're registered, maybe they're leaving the party. But when they inveigh against Israel, they also inveigh against Christianity as the founding fathers understood, as they modeled America to be a Judeo-Christian society. So is it a problem? It's a problem. We can't sit idly by while the country is overwhelmed by the extremes, left or right, because their message is the exact opposite of everything we fight for as a law firm in the Constitution, which is based on that rights are inalienable, they come from God, and the Constitution frames that by limiting that. I mean, that's a declaration, but the Constitution frames it by limiting government power. And so we have to focus on those issues, because every one of these people who claim to be Republicans, or that Axios is claiming to be Republicans, they're also against the Constitution and the Declaration. Well, so I'm not sure exactly why they should qualify.
0: Well, and I think that it goes even further, is to show that what we're saying is that we are fighting against within the conservative political philosophy or constitutional philosophy or worldview. It shows also, I think, in and of itself, that those people are disassociating themselves with the Republican Party, which has historically been the conservative home base. I think that's a good thing. Even in their articles, they're saying Republicans are turning against Israel. I think it's showing that those of us that are true conservatives and that believe in the Constitution, Judeo-Christian heritage and values, as well as that friendship with Israel and where that comes from and why it's important to support them, and also to root out and push firmly back against the racist tropes that you see rising up. I think it shows that we are doing the opposite of what the left has done, where they have embraced those people and they have elevated them and they say, hey, there's no room in our party for the John Fettermans anymore. It shows that we're saying, no, maybe you should change your name. Maybe you shouldn't have this association anymore with the Republican Party. I think it's not a fight that's over, and it's Lord knows it's going to continue for generations. But I think it's a little bit of proof that when we push back, these people will be like, oh, we're not welcome here anymore. The Thomas Masseys don't win re-election. The people that you don't want to be associated with, you don't have to be associated with anymore. I think that's a good sign, but the fight's not over. Jeff, thank you so much for joining us today from Jerusalem. I know you're hard at work there, and we'll talk with you soon. But folks, if you want to talk with me, Call me, 1-800-684-3110. I'll be taking your phone calls in the next segment, or leave a comment in the chat, and I'll try to get through those as well. We'll be right back with more on Seculo. Welcome to the all-new ACLJ app. Expert analysis and insight big tech can't censor. 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
0: Welcome back to Seculo. Final segment of the broadcast. We're going to take your phone calls on many issues today. So give me a call, 1-800-684-3110. If you want to talk about the Supreme Court rulings that have been handed down today, if you want to talk about the Iran issue and this meeting that's supposed to take place in Qatar tomorrow, I'm here for it. 1-800-684-3110. I'm going to go to Renee calling from Texas. This is a little bit off topic, but Renee, I'll try to answer this question to the best of my ability, especially with the issue not being decided before the court yet. But go ahead. You're on Seculo.
8: The Citizenship Birthright Act that's being challenged, I don't understand how it can be contested with the 14th Amendment. And I try to look at each individual topic and research it.
0: Yeah.
8: Plus, I want to see what you think about how it pertains to Native Americans and freed blacks. And just lastly, I want to say I support the DOJ. So when I lose a case or I don't go my way, I go ahead. It's like complaining about a ref. It does no good. Thank you.
0: Oh, thank you, Renee. So specifically what Renee is asking about is the birthright citizenship case that by all analysis is probably being handed down tomorrow. And where this goes is the interpretation of the 14th Amendment. This is how the United States will take this and go with it, because the president, through executive order, was looking at redefining the way that citizenship and birthright citizenship is looked at under the lens of the 14th Amendment. And now we don't know how the Supreme Court is going to rule on this. It is a very contentious issue on, I would say, every angle of the ideological spectrum. It's not like there is a unified take on this, but I didn't argue the case for the government. I'm not an attorney, but here's where I will kind of break down what their argument is. And it hinges on a clause within Section 1 of the 14th Amendment. It says all persons born or naturalized in the United States and subject to the jurisdiction thereof are citizens of the United States and of the state wherein they reside. So, Renee, what they are contending at the Supreme Court is that clause and the subject and subject to the jurisdiction thereof. the government's argument in why this is different than I would say even that you brought up Native American issues or even the entire purpose of this, which was it was after the Civil War, this 14th Amendment went in. It was granting citizenship to those that were many that were freed slaves, that they were now granted citizenship. They were made whole in the eyes of the government after the atrocities that had happened to them. What the argument of the subject to the jurisdiction thereof is that the government is saying, if the parents arrived here illegally, both of them, then they were not subject to the jurisdiction thereof, to the oversight, and they were not subject to the United States government. They weren't supposed to be here. Therefore, they are not granted, their children that are born here are not granted citizenship. Now, the converse argument of that is that that doesn't mean if you arrive here illegally, you cannot, you're still subject to the laws of the country if you're here. It doesn't mean that you can just break the laws, and because you're not subject to the jurisdiction of the United States, you cannot be prosecuted for that. I don't know how the Supreme Court will come down on this. I know that there are going to be a lot of happy people and a lot of upset people when this comes down. But what I can say is that it's a lot more nuanced argument than just it doesn't apply to people that we don't want it to. It is that clause right there, subject to the jurisdiction thereof. And so I'm not even going to assume where I think the Supreme Court would come down. They will always surprise you if you think you know. But we will find out tomorrow, and Jordan will be with me. We will discuss that if that is handed down tomorrow, what that means. And once again, I think it hinges on that phrase. And I think there are a lot of people that would argue, even from the conservative side, that the subject to the jurisdiction thereof would still apply to people that are born here if they are born to people that came here illegally. So we'll find out, though, what the Supreme Court thinks tomorrow. Thank you for calling. I know that was a little bit longer explanation, but it's not just a simple cut and dry issue. That's why it's at the Supreme Court in many ways, is that when there are questions surrounding this, that's where a lot of times it ends up. Let's go to D on line one from California. D, you're on Seculo.
9: Yes, I have a comment. My comment is this. I think regarding President Trump taking as long as he has with this Iran situation, he's doing the right thing. He's given the benefit of the doubt, but make the right choice. Secondly, my question is this. Is there an update regarding this young man who was arrested in Pakistan as a teenager accused of blasphemy? Is it a happy ending? Were you guys able to reunite him with his family?
0: So I will address that first. We have multiple cases of minors that are imprisoned on death row for blasphemy. I believe you're talking about Shahzad Masih, who has been one of our longest cases that comes. He was arrested as a minor and is grown up for a very long time. It's been, I think, 15 years that he's been on death row. Are still fighting. I will have CC Heil join me this week, D, to give a more thorough update. But the state, when it's at the high court in Pakistan, a lot of times the prosecution will play some games with the court to get it delayed so that we can't get final justice for our client and get him out. As of right now, they're still in prison in Pakistan. So we are still fighting. We do think that we will be triumphant, but we are, also, I just got an update from Matt Clark, who is one of our senior attorneys here, that the Ayub brothers, very similar situation. They have a Supreme Court hearing tomorrow. So multiple cases involving blasphemy that we're having to fight in the high court in Pakistan. It's a practice at the ACLJ. We have an office there. It's not something you hear about every day, but it is ongoing, and it is life or death. So when you support the ACLJ, you're also fighting for individuals that are wrongfully put on death row for what they are saying is blasphemy against the Prophet Muhammad. It's outrageous. It's a human rights violation. Most of the time, even if there were blasphemy involved, it is not something that people should be put on death row as a minor or an adult anywhere in the world. but they're not even actually blaspheming the prophet in these cases. A lot of times it is how the Islamic majority will use that to persecute the Christian minority. They'll make up something. They don't like this kid. They don't like this family. What will they do? They'll say they blaspheme the prophet. They get a mob to go after the family, and the police step in and say, we're arresting you on blasphemy charges, mainly just to stop the mob from taking you out sometimes. It's horrific, but that's what we do. And when you support the ACLJ, you support that very, very important work. D, I also want to get, sorry, Brad and Elaine, not going to be able to get to you today. Call me back tomorrow. You should have called back a little bit earlier. Those lines were open. No one called. But also to D's comment about President Trump taking as long as he is. The Islamic Republic has been installed in Iran for decades. A few months of giving them maybe the opportunity to negotiate it. This isn't taking long. This isn't a forever war. We're only a few months into this. Remember, the war on terror lasted for over 20 years. So yeah, I'm kind of with D2. Although I want the Islamic Republic to fall, I'll give him some time. We'll be back tomorrow.
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11: News this hour from Town Hall. I'm Keith Peters in Washington. From the Midwest to the East Coast, it's promising to be a very hot week. National Weather Service meteorologist Scott Klebauer says extreme heat will impact parts of the United States this holiday week.
12: Especially by Wednesday, we'll start seeing it really impact areas of like the Ohio Valley, through the Mid-Atlantic and into the Northeast. And it looks like the main, like the primary time frame for like the most extreme heat will be on Thursday and Friday, both. We're looking at Thursday probably being the period where we see the most potential for record highs.
11: Klebauer says one of the center's biggest recommendations is to stay hydrated and have access to shady areas and air conditioning. The Supreme Court has issued a ruling on one of the most consequential election law cases in years. More on this from correspondent Bernie Bennett.
13: In the 5-4 majority opinion, the sharply divided court ruled that the federal election day statutes do not preempt a Mississippi law that allows mail-in ballots to be counted after the election day. The Mississippi law allows mail-in ballots, as long as they're postmarked by and received within 5 days of election day. An allowance, the court said in its Monday opinion, is within the rights afforded to states by the Constitution. The Supreme Court heard oral arguments in March. They have 5 more majority cases to rule on this week, including birthright citizenship. Bernie Bennett, Washington.
11: The Supreme Court says Federal Reserve Governor Lisa Cook can remain in her job for now, a rebuke to President Trump's bid to wrest control of the nation's central bank. At the same time, the justices Monday dramatically expanded presidential power, upholding the Republican president's firing of the heads of other independent federal agencies. On Wall Street, the Dow by 306 points, the Nasdaq rose 522, the S&P advanced 86. More at townhall.com.
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15: 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Little Rock School District will now require a Title IX compliance review before approving large construction projects. A decision follows complaints about unequal treatment of Central High School softball and baseball teams. Southern Arkansas University will raise tuition and mandatory fees for the 2026-27 school year. The SAU Board of Trustees approved a 2.77% increase. 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The number of positions will exceed 230, reflecting growth of the F-35 training program. And the state attorney general suing Snapchat, saying its design is addictive. 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
16: With your sports flash, I'm Tony Desiri, 101.1 The Answer. Major League Baseball, the St. Louis Cardinals have the day off today. They will start a six-game road trip on Tuesday, beginning in Atlanta for three games against the Braves. Sunday, the Cardinals beat Miami 2-1, snapping a four-game losing skid. Brian Torres with a two-run home run. Matthew Liberatore will start Tuesday against Martin Perez. NASCAR Shane Van Giesbergen won the Toyota Save Mart 350 at Sonoma Sunday. He wins at the circuit for the second straight year. He led 74 of the final 83 laps, holding off Chase Briscoe for the victory by just 3/10 of a second. Van Giesbergen won his 8th Cup Series road course race, as was also his second win of the year. World Cup, the United States will face Bosnia-Herzegovina Wednesday night at Levi's Stadium in Santa Clara, the knockout round of 32. 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

0: Well, apparently we can. Hey, this is Doc Washburn. I usually don't do traffic reports on the Doc Washburn Show here on 101.1 The Answer. However, today I'm starting the show from the car because there is a huge wreck on northbound 430 right around the Rodney Parham exit. And I'm one of probably hundreds of vehicles that has been doing standstill traffic trying to go north. So, let me just tell you, if you are thinking about taking 430 and you're anywhere south of Rodney Parham, do yourself a favor and don't take 430. Because, I mean, unless you're in no hurry, unless you want to do some sightseeing, unless, you know, you've got all the time in the world. But a lot of us are trying to get from point A to point B just as quickly as we can. And a big old wreck on the interstate and standstill traffic every northbound lane, just not moving at all, well, that complicates life. And it certainly has complicated my life today. So, I want to get into talking about what's going on as I'm parking the car in the parking place. There were some major Supreme Court rulings, some of them that came down today, and some of them that are coming down tomorrow, birthright citizenship tomorrow. And that's going to be a big deal. I've got a transfer over from the Bluetooth to the speaker, so I beg your indulgence here for just a second. I don't know how to do it. Oh, here it is. Here it is. Did I mention I'm technologically challenged? Yes, indeed I am.
1: Okay, yes, so now I think we're on the speaker. So there was a ruling today in the Supreme Court. It was a law in Mississippi. The state of Mississippi said, hey, you know what? We, and the surprise for a lot of conservatives is that the ruling is not out of someplace like California, where they're still counting ballots from June 2nd for the mayoral race. Anyway, this is out of Mississippi, and the law, Mississippi, they're like, hey, you know what? We are going to allow ballots to be counted for 5 days after Election Day, as long as there's a postmark for Election Day. Now, the Supreme Court today ruled 5-4, but that is just hunky-dory, and it doesn't even matter what the law says. Now, you're probably thinking, wait, 5-4, I thought we had 6 conservative justices. I thought we had 6 constitutionalists. And not always. I mean, you're probably thinking, well, I know Kagan's going to be for that. And I know, of course, that the wise Latina, Sonia Sotomayor, will be for that. And I know that Ketanji Brown Jackson will be for that. I guess I should go ahead and hang up the phone and get in front of the microphone.
2: Yeah, we could do that. Great. But you're probably like, well, who are the traitors? Who is going to say, that's fine, we don't have a problem with this Mississippi law, which means, of course, that we don't have a problem with states like blue states like California continuing to steal elections by counting ballots for weeks, sometimes months, after the election. Well, would it shock you? Would it surprise you if I told you that Chief Justice John Roberts and Amy Coney Barrett were both like, yeah, why not? It's very concerning, and it's also very concerning about what's coming up tomorrow when the court is going to be ruling on birthright citizenship. Because clearly the 14th Amendment was not intended to allow people to come here from another country as illegal aliens, 8 months pregnant, to give birth here, and then the child of the illegal alien is a United States citizen. That's not. Well, the guy that even wrote the 14th Amendment made it clear this does not apply to illegal aliens, and it never will. What they wanted to do was to give the children of recently freed slaves the ability to be functioning American citizens and vote and that sort of thing. So again, Scott Pressler, a guy who has been a big activist in trying to get people registered Republican all over the country, he's out there this morning on X saying Supreme Court ruled 5-4 that Mississippi mail-in ballots can be received 5 days after Election Day, so long as they are postmarked by Election Day. You're watching the 2026 election being stolen in real time. While our Senate does absolutely nothing, you should be furious. And again, John Roberts, Amy Coney Barrett, they're all good with that. Now, one of the reasons that some folks believe that the Supreme Court is going to rule in favor of birthright citizenship tomorrow is that although it is such a momentous decision, it hasn't leaked. Have you thought about that? Because I didn't think about it until I read somebody talking about it. Now, we all know that overturning Roe v. Wade was a huge deal. And we all know that somebody leaked that decision early on, thereby putting the lives of conservative justices in danger. Some guy drove, all the way from California to D.C., intending to murder Justice Kavanaugh. So the fact that the birthright citizenship decision has not leaked is making a lot of people who really watch the court closely think that that means that they are going to uphold it. Constitution be damned, you know. Doesn't matter what the 14th Amendment actually says. Doesn't matter what the guy who drafted the 14th Amendment said about it. I hope these folks are wrong. I hope these folks are wrong. Because, you know, they're just reading the tea leaves. But if they allow illegal alien birth tourism to continue, I don't know how our country can continue for long as a constitutional republic, because the idea is the Democrats are trying to get as many illegals in here as possible who don't like our system of freedom so they can clamp down on all of us. So we'll see what happens on that tomorrow. We got breaking news. multiple injuries reported and a suspect on the run after leaving a backpack in the Monaco district of Reverend Père Louis Frola, which contained a bomb. So when it said first said Monaco, I thought they were talking about Monaco on the Riviera. The Monaco district, that makes it look like we're probably talking about Paris. So we will give you details on that as they become available. More coming up as the Doc Washer Show continues on Little Rock's premier talk station, 101.1 The Answer.
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7: March 4th, 1865. The Civil War was nearing its end. The nation was exhausted, divided, and grieving. On that day, President Abraham Lincoln delivered his second inaugural address, just 700 words spoken in about 7 minutes. 41 days later, Lincoln would be assassinated. Yet the words he spoke that day still echo through history. In that brief address, Lincoln referenced God 14 times, spoke of prayer, and quoted scripture repeatedly. He reminded Americans that both sides of the conflict shared a common faith, saying both read the same Bible and pray to the same God, and each invokes his aid against the other. Lincoln understood that political division alone could not explain the nation's crisis. More than 160 years later, America still wrestles with division, truth, and our dependence on God. The question is whether we'll remember the wisdom Lincoln left behind.
2: .1 The Answer, Doc Washburn Show continues. We're talking about something you want to talk about. Number to call is 501-401-1011. We do have a response from the governor of Mississippi, Tate Reeves, Republican governor of Mississippi, to the Supreme Court's decision today. He says, my statement on the decision and the Mississippi ruling before the Supreme Court should highlight for you the difference between conservatives and the far-left liberals that run today's Democrat Party. While I disagree with Justice Roberts and Justice Barrett joining the three liberal justices to form the 5-4 majority in today's Supreme Court ruling, we're not going to try to delegitimize the court. We're not going to try to dox the justices. We're not going to show up at their homes, picket in the streets, or make ridiculous calls to pack the Supreme Court in the future. But just because the court ruled the practice constitutional doesn't mean we should allow it in our state. Next session, next legislative session, I call on the Mississippi legislature to repeal the COVID-era law and require mail-in ballots to be received by the clerk by 5 p.m. on Election Day in order to be counted. Yes, I strongly disagree with the court's opinion, but I still respect the institution and the individuals who serve on it. Well, I mean, hey, that's about as good a response as you can ask for, except for one thing. Why, when I call a special session? Now, I know. Some states allow the governor to do that. Some states don't. I don't know if Mississippi allows the governor to call a special session. I know Arkansas does. But why not do that if you can? Now, again, the U.S. Supreme Court has indicated tomorrow will be the final opinion announcement day of this term, meaning we expect the landmark birthright citizenship decision at 9 a.m. Central tomorrow. It's going to be massive when it comes to the future of our country. So I hope you're sitting down, because people are already warning out there on X, already warning that Justice Amy Coney Barrett, because she adopted children from Haiti, is going to say birthright citizenship is absolute and everyone is an American and that we can't have a country. Now, here's the thing, though. I'm hoping that these people are wrong, because adopting children from a foreign country is not the same thing as saying illegal aliens can come here from the foreign country a few days before they're scheduled to give birth, and give birth, and then the child becomes an American citizen. You know, I don't see that as being the same thing. But people are very, very concerned about tomorrow. They're out there on X saying things like, Justice Barrett and Chief Justice Roberts look ready to side with the radicals and preserve birthright citizenship. Fine, then we go nuclear. End all foreign work visas and slash student visas to the bone. We've secured the border. Now we must crush the legal immigration pipeline that hands out anchor babies like candy. Every H-1B, every student visa, every foreign worker pumping out kids equals instant U.S. citizens on our dime while Americans get replaced. This is demographic warfare. No more half measures. Shut it down completely or watch America disappear. I mean, that sounds great, but you know as well as I know that there are Republicans in Congress who are like, no, I think we need more H-1Bs. Yeah, I think illegal immigration is bad, but why not have more legal immigration? I think that's something that is going to happen. I mean, right now you got the so-called Republican governor of Ohio, Mike DeWine. He and his wife apparently have some kind of nonprofit that's making bank off of Haitian refugees, and there are apparently several hundred thousand in his home state of Ohio. And oh, buddy, when the Supreme Court ruled the other day that their temporary status meant temporary and the U.S. can start sending them back to Haiti, oh, he didn't like that at all. I mean, he's been all over liberal media saying we can't do that. You know, it's important we keep them here. It's too dangerous for the Haitians to be sent back to Haiti. And you know, when you think about that, first of all, most of the Haitians came here from places like, apparently, Argentina and Colombia. They'd been out of Haiti for years. But if it's too dangerous for Haitians to be returned to Haiti, then what kind of culture are we importing to the USA when we allow hundreds of thousands of them to come over here and settle together? Remember when Trump was running for president again? And he was talking about what was going on in Springfield, Ohio, and the Haitians were stealing people's dogs and eating the dogs. And the liberal mainstream media was mocking him. Well, it turns out that's what they were doing. Turns out he wasn't making it up. Turns out he wasn't imagining it. Okay, so we have an update on the bombing over there in Europe. So a guy left behind a backpack, or possibly several bags, targeted explosion at the Rue Reverend Père Louis Froya in front of the entrance to the Foundation Cuomo in Monaco. It's in Monaco. Suspect, it was a targeted explosion, apparently. A suspect fled on foot toward the French border. So far, three victims, three injured, a teenager and two elderly people. At least two seriously injured. Police launched a manhunt. Ongoing investigation. Gee, I wonder if the guy said Allahu Akbar when the backpack exploded. Nah, it couldn't be. That's crazy talk. Anyway, I just thought I would share that with you. We have a lot of audio from the president today. A lot of updates on Iran. All kinds of breaking news because it's a typical Monday. And it's 72 hours from the time I do the show Friday till the time I do the show Monday. So we got a lot to catch up on. And we're going to try to squeeze it all in as much as we can between now and 6. And, of course, at 6 o'clock, Colonel Conrad Reynolds and Will Huff come on with the Kernel of Truth. So the Doc Washer Show continues in mere moments on 101.1 The Answer.
8: With SRN News, I'm Keith Peters in Washington. The Supreme Court says Federal Reserve Governor Lisa Cook can remain in her job for now, a rebuke to President Trump's bid to wrest control of the nation's central bank. At the same time, the justices Monday dramatically expanded presidential power, upholding the Republican president's firings of the heads of other independent federal agencies. The United States and Iran have separately announced they are sending delegations to Qatar this week, though Tehran insists it has not agreed to meet with the U.S. at any level. The announcements Monday came after weekend attacks in the Persian Gulf challenged efforts to negotiate an end to the war. On Wall Street, the Dow by 306 points, the Nasdaq rose 522, with the S&P 500 advancing by 86. More details at srnnews.com.
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101.1, The Answer, Doc Washer Show continues. We're talking about something that you want to talk about. Number to call is 501-401-1011. Boy, this is crazy. This is crazy. So we just came across a video videotaped at a Walmart in Jacksonville, Florida. American patriot videotaping what's going on there. Overwhelmed when he hears the Islamic chanting blasting through the speakers at a Walmart in Jacksonville, days before July 4th. And the X account that embeds this video says this is how it's called Islam invasion. And this is how you push back. Film it, speak up, and complain to management. Don't stay silent. I'm reminded of the words of the great philosopher Jason Aldean. Try that in a small town. Try that in a small town. I don't think that would go over too well here, just between you and me. All right, now I want to take a look at some of the Supreme Court stuff that's going on. As our Salem News just reminded us, there's more today than just the one that I talked about the election insecurity. There's a lot more going on than that. Sundance over at theconservativetreehouse.com, very helpful. Again, Supreme Court ruled, in case you're just tuning in, 5-4 in favor of Mississippi versus RNC. The state legislature can decide how long after Election Day qualified election ballots cast may be received. Essentially, Federal Election Day is Election Day, but ballots can be received after Election Day for the length of time determined by state law. Justice Barrett, Amy Coney Barrett, delivered the majority opinion, joined by Roberts, Sotomayor, Kagan, and Jackson. Justice Alito dissented along with Clarence Thomas, Neil Gorsuch, and Brett Kavanaugh. The High Court outlined that Congress could change the ability of the states by changing the statutory language of the federal election law to require ballots be received by Election Day. As long as federal law does not outline the deadline for ballot reception, states can extend that process at their legislative discretion. So this is a hot mess. Quote, the Federal Election Day statutes do not prevent Mississippi from counting absentee ballots postmarked by Election Day but received up to 5 days thereafter. Nothing in the Federal Election Day statutes requires ballots to be received by Election Day. As noted by Samuel Alito in his well-written dissent, even during the U.S. Civil War, soldier ballots had to be counted on Election Day, not days and weeks later. Chief Justice Roberts and Amy Coney Barrett have once again betrayed the foundational principle within constitutional language, and it is infuriating. So says Sundance over at theconservativetreehouse.com. So

driving ballots will provide an additional hurdle for bad actors seeking to stuff ballot boxes when early election results suggest a tight race. The majority incorrectly removes this safeguard from federal law. Yeah, I mean, so the five justices in the majority are like, well, there's nothing specifically, you know. Well, the four justices in the minority, the dissenting justices, strongly disagree. And God bless them for that. Now, more on what's going on with the Supreme Court. Let's go back over to Sundance at the Conservative Treehouse. Supreme Court, 5-4 ruling creates a fourth branch of government in Trump versus Cook. At issue in Trump v. Cook is not whether Lisa Cook can appeal her removal, but rather where her position rests while the appeal is underway. Does she work for the government, or is she technically removed from the government pending appeal? The Supreme Court ruled in favor of Lisa Cook remaining in her position as a member of the Federal Reserve's Board of Governors, whom President Donald Trump had attempted to fire, by a vote of 5-4. The court says Lisa Cook can continue to remain in her job while her challenge to Trump's removal moves forward. Chief Justice John Roberts delivered the opinion of the court. Of course, the wise Latina Sonia Sotomayor and the women's softball fan Elena Kagan and the justice who says she can't give a definition of what a woman is, Ketanji Brown Jackson, joined John Roberts, but that only gives us four. So who was the other supposed conservative that joined Justice Roberts in this decision? Well, if you're thinking, hey, Amy Coney Barrett joined him in the counting the ballots weeks late after Election Day, so surely she would be the other conservative in this one. You would be incorrect. No, Brett Kavanaugh. No. There's no consistency here. No, Amy Coney Barrett actually was one of the dissenters in this one. Justice Clarence Thomas filed a dissenting opinion. Justice Samuel Alito filed a dissenting opinion in which Neil Gorsuch joined, and Amy Coney Barrett also filed her own dissenting opinion. This is a rather goofball decision when you consider the previous issues with the Consumer Financial Protection Bureau and the High Court prior ruling that President Trump can remove the head of that agency. Additionally, if Lisa Cook does not work for the President of the United States, meaning if she doesn't work for the executive branch, then who exactly does she work for? She doesn't work for the legislative branch, and she doesn't work for the judicial branch. Therefore, a de facto mysterious fourth branch of government is created, perhaps unintentionally. Writing the majority opinion, Chief Justice John Roberts said if the Trump administration were correct, it would, quote, in effect, transform the Federal Reserve's for-cause protection into at-will employment, a leap out of step with the statute Congress enacted and our nation's tradition of central banking protected from political interference, unquote. Justice Clarence Thomas said that the 5-4 ruling was incorrect, quote, although the court expresses concern that the president removed a board member for the first time in the Federal Reserve's 111-year history, it expresses no such concern that it today upholds an injunction against the president's removal of an executive officer for the first time in the Constitution's 237-year history. Buddy, buddy, buddy, buddy.
Clarence Thomas

0: always gets the heart of the issue, doesn't he? So, if the Federal Reserve Board of Governors are not subject to the plenary power of the executive branch, then who controls the Federal Reserve Board of Governors? If no one controls it, then the Federal Reserve Board exists to control the American economy without any oversight from any mechanism within the United States Constitution. So the Federal Reserve is the fourth branch of government? This decision seems rather weird, especially when the next ruling is considered. And wait until I tell you about that. Because the next ruling from the U.S. Supreme Court, and it's a 6-3, completely contradicts the ruling on whether President Trump is allowed to fire a member of the board of the Federal Reserve. I mean, sometimes I feel like Kevin Costner with a bad Southern accent in JFK. We're going through the looking glass here, people. Well, some people can do a Southern accent, some people can't. Oliver Stone may be a great filmmaker, but it doesn't mean he knows anything about Southern accents. But that's all another show. We'll tell you about the Supreme Court's 6-3 ruling that the president actually can remove agency heads in the executive branch. And that's coming up as the Doc Washner Show continues on Liberal Ops Premier Talk Station, 101.1 The Answer. What else should I be?
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3: 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This is 101.1, The Answer, where Little Rock comes to talk. 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
4: Every Democrat on the ballot this fall voted to raise every Arkansan's taxes last year.
5: Yeah.
4: People on the ballot, every Democrat in the House and Senate voted to raise people's taxes in 2026. They voted against an increased child tax credit. They voted against cutting taxes on tips and overtime, which has been such a boon to so many working families. 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And Trump is trying to finish the decades of attacks on the American homeland, American citizens, and soldiers by Iran.
3: 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If things don't change, can you imagine America in 20 years? Scary thought, isn't it? The good news is we have the power to take our nation back. 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

0: 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Doc Washer Show continues. We're talking about something you want to get in the conversation and agree or disagree with us on the radio. Number to call, 501-401-1011. Now, let's get to the last big U.S. Supreme Court decision today. Crazy stuff. Again, big hat tip to Sundance over at theconservativetreehouse.com. Now, the good news, as noted by Justice Clarence Thomas, this decision, when contrasted against the Lisa Cook decision, does not find alignment. Yeah, nominate Justice Thomas for a Nobel Prize for understatement. Yeah, it does not find alignment. Yeah, that's right. By a vote of 6-3, the justice has struck down a federal law that bars the president from firing members of the Federal Trade Commission except in cases of inefficiency, neglect of duty, or malfeasance in office. That law... No, I don't need that right now. But hold it in abeyance. We might need it later. It's okay. You never know what I'm going to ask for. It did sound melodic, though, so that's good. According to a majority of the justices on the Supreme Court bench, 6 out of 9, that law violates the constitutional separation of powers between the three branches of government. I need to take a moment to collect myself before my head explodes. This lengthy 108-page decision supports the unitary theory of government in that the president can remove any agency head within the executive branch through plenary power, and the legislative branch and judicial branch can't interfere. This is a major win for President Trump and beyond. Now, in case you're like me and you're thinking, plenary power, I know I've heard about that before. Why can't I explain to anybody what it means? Well, that's why I'm here. Plenary power is complete and exclusive authority granted to a government body or official over a specific subject matter. Is derived from the Latin word plenus, or full. It means the governing body can legislate and act within that area without needing additional authorization, though it remains subject to constitutional limitations. In the United States, the doctrine of plenary power primarily applies to a few distinct areas where the federal government has absolute control. So, the Supreme Court today is saying that a president can remove any agency head within the executive branch without having to say mother may I to anybody. Legislative branch can't interfere. Judicial branch can't interfere. Major win for President Trump and whoever comes after him. Chief Justice Roberts delivered the opinion of the court, in which Alito, Gorsuch, Kavanaugh, and Barrett joined, in which Justice Thomas joined as to all but Part 3B, whatever that is. Gorsuch also filed a concurring opinion. Justice Sotomayor filed a dissenting opinion, in which Kagan and Jackson joined. But this is nuts, because they just told him you can't fire Lisa Cook from the Board of Federal Reserve. From the SCOTUS blog, here's the quote. Monday's decision was a major victory for proponents of the unitary executive theory, the idea that the president should have complete control over the executive branch. Under this theory, the president should be able to fire any member of the executive branch and laws like the one that the court struck down that restrict his ability to do so violate the separation of powers. Chief Justice John Roberts wrote for the majority. He contended that the president must have the assistance of officers he can trust. Although it's up to the Senate to decide whether to confirm those with whom the president would prefer to work, neither Congress nor the courts may saddle him with those with whom he cannot work. Subordinates who exercise the president's power are subject to removal by him, the president. Then and only then can they remain accountable to the president and the president to the people. Well, okay. So why did the same court just rule? Why did the same court just rule that the president can't fire Lisa Cook from the board of the Federal Reserve? How can those two rulings come down the same day from the same court? I don't get it. I don't understand. Well, Jonathan Turley, law professor who's on Fox a lot, he had some thoughts about this on the New York Post. It's entitled, Supreme Court Allows Trump to Say You're Fired to Meddling Bureaucrats. Okay, good. He says, on Monday, Donald Trump sealed one of the most lasting parts of his legacy in Trump versus Slaughter. The court reaffirmed and reinforced the authority of presidents to determine who will carry out the functions of the executive branch. In so doing, the court overruled one of the long-standing limits of presidential power in Humphrey's executor versus the United States. Humphrey's executor is hardly a household name, yet the demise of that 1935 case represents a seismic shift in the balance of power within our constitutional system. In this case, the court decided President Trump had the right to fire Rebecca Slaughter, a commissioner of the Federal Trade Commission. For decades, scholars and jurists have questioned where the court found the authority for Congress to create a hybrid creature like the FTC, part legislative, part executive, with officials protected from removal by the president. Various presidents have chafed at this limiting doctrine. But Trump pushed aggressively against the precedent and appointed three justices who would prove critical in ending Humphrey's executor after more than 90 years. In a separate case, Trump v. Cook, the court ruled the president could not fire Lisa Cook, a member of the Federal Reserve's Board of Governors. Both the win and the loss were vintage Trump, the win because he was unrelenting in his assertion of inherent powers, the loss in part because he's equally unrelenting in his use of social media to carry out policy. Chief Justice Roberts wrote that more than a tweet and conclusory letter is demanded in such a removal from the Federal Reserve, which has always held a unique position in the government and prior cases. Roberts said, would, in effect, transform the Federal Reserve's for cause protection into, well, we already read all that. But it's hard to overstate the transformation of the new executive branch during the Trump terms. The Slaughter case follows the Loper-Bright decision, which ended the huge deference given to the government agencies interpreting law to their own ends. Yeah, that overturned the Chevron doctrine, and that was really a good decision, too. So I like giving you good news. All right, more coming up straight ahead. A lot of stuff the president said today as the Doc Washer Show continues. 101.1, The Answer.
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3: News this hour from Town Hall. I'm Keith Peters in Washington. The Supreme Court releasing decisions on court cases prior to the summer recess. Correspondent Laura Winters on the results of a case involving the Fed.
4: On this ruling, a defeat for President Trump as the High Court rejects his attempt to fire a member of the Federal Reserve Board. She's faced accusations of mortgage fraud. The justice is ruling Lisa Cook should first be able to respond to the allegations, which she denies, before she's let go. Chief Justice Roberts writing the president cannot remove a member of the Fed at any time for any reason without any notice. It was a 5-4 decision with conservative Brett Kavanaugh joining Roberts and the court's three liberal justices. Laura Winters reporting.
3: A heat wave will blast the eastern part of the U.S. this week.
5: Temperatures rising ahead of the July 4th holiday will feel hotter because of the high humidity with it. So says the National Weather Service. Officials also say several days of high temperatures will settle in across the lower Great Lakes and the Mid-Atlantic. In addition, high temps will reach the Mississippi and Ohio River valleys.
3: That's correspondent Andrew Stewart. Temperatures will reach well into the 90s and low 100s. Forecasters urge people to stay hydrated and in air-conditioned places if possible. The death toll from Venezuela's devastating back-to-back earthquakes now stands at more than 1,700 people. 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On Wall Street, the Dow by 306 points, the NASDAQ rose 522, the S&P 500 advanced by 86. More at townhall.com.
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7: 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Arkansas Attorney General Tim Griffin has filed a lawsuit against Snap Incorporated, claiming Snapchat's design is addictive to minors. Russellville and Crossett have been awarded $2.5 million in federal grants from the Environmental Protection Agency to address pollution. Southern Arkansas University will raise tuition and mandatory fees for the upcoming school year. The SAU Board of Trustees approved a 2.77% increase. Little Rock School District now requiring a Title IX compliance review before approving large construction projects after complaints about unequal treatment of the softball and baseball teams at Central High School. 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
8: With your sports flash, I'm Tony Desiri, 101.1 The Answer. World Cup, the United States continuing play on Wednesday night as they face Bosnia-Herzegovina at Levi's Stadium in Santa Clara. This is the round of 32. Now it's single elimination. The United States went 2-1 in group play. They won the group. Bosnia awarded a spot in the next round as one of the top third-place finishers in the tournament. Christian Pulisic is back from a calf injury. The U.S. star played 32 minutes in their loss last week to Turkey. The winner of Wednesday's match will move on to the round of 16, facing either Belgium or the Senegal. PGA Tour, Victor Hovland beat Scottie Scheffler Monday morning in a one-hole playoff at the Travelers Championship at a TPC Highlands in Connecticut. Hovland made a 7-foot birdie putt for his first victory of the season as both golfers finished at 21 under par. 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
0: 101.1, The Answer, Doc Washburn Show continues, where if we're talking about something you want to get into the conversation and talk to us on the air, number to call is 501-401-1011. Now, a lot of us have been saying, that is those of us who actually read the 14 points of the Memorandum of Understanding, that we signed and that Iran signed, a lot of us have been saying President Trump and our military were doing such a great job there for a while. And we're told that we took out 75% of the military targets in Iran. Only had a couple more weeks to go to take out the other 25%. And then all of a sudden, we stopped for some reason. We were told that Pakistan and Qatar asked us pretty please if we'd stop trying to negotiate with these bloodthirsty terrorists. And President Trump said a couple of weeks ago, well, had to take this memorandum of understanding, or they never would have reopened the Strait of Hormuz. A lot of us were like, no, I think we probably could have forced them to. And then last week, Iran started firing at ships, and so we started firing at them like crazy, several nights in a row. And a lot of us were like, okay, well, let's just go ahead and finish up with those guys. But then Iran said, could we please go back to the negotiating table? And Trump's like, yeah, sure, we'll stop firing on you. For the life of me, I don't get it. I don't understand. I don't understand why we try to negotiate with terrorists. Anyway, UN Ambassador Mike Waltz was on Fox, and he's trying to put the best face on it that he can. So, UN Ambassador Mike Waltz on Iran, cut one, please.
15: Going to sit by, stand by, while Iran continues to attack international shipping without a response, or our bases without a response. They're sadly mistaken, and they saw that loud and clear over the last few nights, where we'll continue to militarily, if needed, take down their infrastructure that they're trying to use to illegally control an international waterway.
0: Well, again, we did for several nights in a row, until they politely asked, hey, would you mind putting a hold on striking back? And can we pretend that we can negotiate at in a conference room at a table? And Trump's like, oh, okay, sure. I think we just should have kept on hitting them. I like when we hit them. UN Ambassador Mike Waltz on Iran, cut two,
15: just one,
0: please.
15: One more point on that. That's not just the United States. That's the entire international community. A UN record, 143 nations have agreed with us that this is in violation of international law. Even the Chinese government has said you cannot be taking tolls or fees. Iran was apparently relying on Oman across the waterway to help it set up this new infrastructure. And now Oman, just yesterday, has rejected the idea of tolls or fees. So they're completely isolated here.
0: So if they're completely isolated, and I don't doubt that he's telling the truth, then why do we act like they've got the upper hand? Why not just go ahead and finish off the deal? I don't get it, man. I don't understand. Anyway, UN Ambassador Mike Waltz on Iran, cut three, please.
15: President Trump's not going to stand for it. And meanwhile, we continue to move ships out by the dozens every day. And world oil prices are not just stable, they're dropping. So Iran's attempt to hold the world hostage and their economies hostage are completely failing.
0: Well, that's what I thought, too. So again, why are we placating them? Why are we patronizing them? Why don't you go ahead and finish the job? It's amazing. Now, that was our ambassador to the UN, Mike Waltz. He was on the Shannon Bream of Fox News Sunday. Florida U.S. Senator Rick Scott also went on with Fox's Shannon Bream. We've got a clip called Fox's Shannon Bream. Question for Senator Rick Scott, please.
20: In that National Review piece, Andy McCarthy writes this: the delusion that apocalyptic Iran can be dealt with as if it were governed by a normal regime that will come around any day now, if just given the kind of incentives that move normal regimes, maybe modern history's most predictable abject failure. Do we continue down that path? Is diplomacy worth it at this point?
0: Now, I'll just say this. Andy McCarthy over at National Review, sometimes I agree with him, sometimes I disagree with him. Rush Limbaugh very, very rarely did interviews. He would go many moons without doing an interview. But when Andy McCarthy would come out with a new book about fighting back against jihad, Rush Limbaugh would interview him, and then within 2 or 3 days, I'd interview him at my little talk radio show in Panama City, Florida, back in the day. But Andy McCarthy found out a lot about jihad way before 9/11 because he was the federal prosecutor in Southern District of New York who was given the task of prosecuting the blind Sheikh Abdul Rahman and his merry band of jihadists who tried to blow up the World Trade Center in 1993, killing 6 people and I think injuring 100. So McCarthy at the time said, he literally said, on Rush's show, I think he said it on my show, he said, you know, I was an Irish Catholic kid, grew up in the Bronx, and I guess for some reason, I just always assumed that that these guys, these jihadists, these terrorists, are some kind of fringe lunatics twisting and perverting this great religion of peace. He said, but, you know, you have to read hundreds of pages of documents preparing for a federal trial this big. And he said, I came to the horrifying conclusion they weren't twisting and perverting anything. This is mainstream Islam. He said on three particular instances, he would have a peaceful, moderate, patriotic American Muslim under oath on a witness stand, somebody who just wanted to live peacefully and raise his kids in America. And he asked each one of them, remember, this is the mid-90s, way before 9/11, could you please tell me, what is this concept of jihad in your religion? And each one of the three peaceful, moderate Islamists, peaceful, moderate Muslims said, hey, you know, I'm really not an expert on my religion. You need to ask an expert like that guy over there, pointing at the blind sheikh, Abdul Rahman, who was on trial for trying to blow up the World Trade Center. So when Brother McCarthy says it is futile to try to negotiate with these terrorists in Iran, maybe he has some idea what he's talking about, regardless of what we might disagree with him on other things. Now, U.S. Senator Rick Scott is very diplomatic, nice guy, used to be governor of Florida. I've interviewed him before. We hit it off, got along great. But notice in his answer to Shannon Bream, he's got to start out with talking about what a wonderful job President Trump did at the start of this stuff at the end of February going into March. Here is Rick Scott answers Shannon Bream.
1: First off, they've been killing us for 47 years. This president is, for the first one, has been stepped up and said this is going to end and they're not going to have a nuclear weapon. Is it hard? Yeah, it's really hard. Is the president probably frustrated today that they haven't stopped? Yeah, he is. But I think we're doing the right thing. We're going to give them a chance. And if not, we're going to have to continue to bomb them. So this president doesn't want to put troops in harm's way. He doesn't want to kill people. He has no interest in that. So he's giving them a chance. But if they don't, they're not going to have a nuclear weapon. They're not going to be able to continue to kill Americans. They're not going to continue to be able to support Hamas, the Houthis, and Hezbollah. So the president's on the right path. You don't know what the future is because you don't know what the regime's going to do.
0: Okay, but see, there was nothing in this memorandum of understanding we signed that said anything at all about Iran's continuing or not continuing to be allowed to fund these proxies like the Houthis, Hezbollah, Hamas. That's not even on the table. Instead, we allowed them to put on the table the idea that if Israel defends itself against Hezbollah out of Lebanon, then that breaks the peace deal. So I get it. The president keeps on saying they're never going to have a nuke. Boy, I hope that's true. However, his own vice president, J.D. Vance, says, we have no idea 5 years from now they'll still be keeping up their end of the bargain or whatever agreement they signed to. Well, then why are you pretending that you can sign some kind of lasting agreement with these homicidal maniacs? I'm just asking questions. We've got to, coming up, we get some audio from a pretty controversial talk show host out of New York City and his way of looking at the Iran situation. Lots still to talk about today as the Doc Washer Show continues on Little Rock's premier talk station, 101.1 The Answer.
21: 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Can we rock? What's up, Doc? Can we rock? What's up, Doc? Can we rock?
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24: March 4th, 1865. The Civil War was nearing its end. The nation was exhausted, divided, and grieving. On that day, President Abraham Lincoln delivered his second inaugural address, just 700 words spoken in about 7 minutes. 41 days later, Lincoln would be assassinated. Yet the words he spoke that day still echo through history. In that brief address, Lincoln referenced God 14 times, spoke of prayer, and quoted scripture repeatedly. He reminded Americans that both sides of the conflict shared a common faith, saying both read the same Bible and pray to the same God, and each invokes his aid against the other. Lincoln understood that political division alone could not explain the nation's crisis. More than 160 years later, America still wrestles with division, truth, and our dependence on God. The question is whether we'll remember the wisdom Lincoln left behind.
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25: 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The news never stops, and neither does your schedule. That's why we're here, keeping you up to date with all the biggest stories of the day. We're 101.1, The Answer, where Little Rock comes to talk.
0: The Answer, Doc Washburn Show continues. If we're talking about something that you want to talk about, number to call is 501-401-1011. Exactly. That's kind of like an exclamation mark. Just to remind you, that is the phone number to call to get on the air with us. Now, something that we've been talking about is people in the Trump administration twisting themselves into pretzels, trying to explain that negotiating with these terrorists is a good idea. Was it Rick Scott or was it our UN ambassador, Mike Waltz, saying, well, we have to give the Iranians a chance? I'm like, no, we don't. One of them said the words, the other one implied same. I'm like, no, we don't. We've been giving these guys a chance for 47 years. Okay, there's a guy named Sid Rosenberg, and he is a controversial conservative political talk show host in New York City. And he was on with Fox and Friends Weekend. And so we want to play Sid Rosenberg and Fox and Friends. Cut one, please.
27: We're stuck, and even though we call the shots, I'm not sure we really do. I'm being honest here. So if you're going to start this thing, you got to finish it. And right now, we're not finishing it. If it means getting some boots on the ground, do what you got to do to win this and end this.
0: Okay, I haven't heard anybody say we have to have boots on the ground. But a lot of people who are familiar with conventional, symmetrical warfare down through the ages may not be taking into consideration is the potential use of AI by our Secretary of War. Ever since the ceasefire started, guys in the regime who had been burrowed deep underground or wouldn't come out of the house or whatever, they've been communicating with each other now for a couple of months. And I'm under the impression that if we really, really wanted to, we could take out everybody in charge of that regime. We've already taken out the top two or three levels. We take out everybody. No boots on the ground necessary. And again, I hate to sound like a broken record, but for new listeners to the Doc Washburn Show, Iran is not like Iraq and Afghanistan. Our leaders were deluded into thinking that Iraq and Afghanistan wanted some kind of Western representative government and freedom like we have. They didn't. I mean, Afghanistan might have been chafing under the rule of the Taliban. Iraq might have been chafing under the rule of Saddam Hussein. But that doesn't mean they wanted to stop being Muslims. That doesn't mean they didn't want Sharia law. That doesn't mean that they didn't want to stop stoning rape victims to death or throwing gay guys off of tall buildings. Iran's different. Iranians are not Arabs. They're Persians. They see Islam as being an Arab religion that is being forced upon them, and they want out. You wouldn't have to do any nation building in Iran. Get rid of the regime. Yeah, they'll take care of it. Anyway, so Sid Rosenberg was on Fox and Friends Weekend, and Griff Jenkins, one of the three regular hosts of Fox and Friends Weekend, had a response and question for Sid Rosenberg. So that's cut two, please.
3: To challenge you a little bit, Sid, is it a bit over exaggeration to say that we're stuck because President Trump is showing patience to say he's going to play this out? But as J.D. Vance, vice president, said here, that we've already won because we've put this decision in their hands. Everybody knows, and President Trump and J.D. Vance are well aware that the IRGC commander, Ahmad Vahidi, is complicating things when Ghalibaf sits down at the negotiation table. But the way the administration sees it and President Trump is, we can go as long as we want, and ultimately finishing it for good is on the table.
0: Did that make any sense to you? Fox News' Griff Jenkins just said, Vice President J.D. Vance says, we've already won this thing because we put the decision in Iran's hands. Isn't that a contradiction in the same sentence? If we've won, then we get to call the shots, not say, well, I don't know, Iran, what do you guys want to do? That's ridiculous. It's just, all right, Sid Rosenberg, get ready to knock the ball out of the park here. Sid Rosenberg on Fox and Friends Weekend, cut three, please.
27: We can't go for as long as we want. Clearly, the gas prices are too high. Midterms are coming up. Look, let's have an honest discussion about this, too. I'm a sports guy, Griff. Yeah, I worked on WFAN for many, many years. The game is not over in the sixth inning. We haven't won anything yet. I'm sorry, Mr. President, to break the news, but we haven't won anything yet. There has been no end to this. We're kind of in the same exact place we were a couple of months ago. They're still striking us. We're still striking them. Israel is still nervous. And quite frankly, American voters are still nervous. So how do you claim victory when the game is far from over? Yeah. We're in the sixth inning.
0: Exactly. It's really frustrating. I was trying to get ready for church Sunday morning. And my wife and I had, my wife had turned Fox and Friends on the TV in the living room. And I'm going past it. And again, Rachel Campos Duffy kept on saying, 67% of Americans support the Iran peace plan. And finally, her guest had to say, Ms. Campos Duffy, there is no peace plan. We haven't signed any kind of a peace plan. There's a memorandum of understanding out there. But how many Americans do you think have read that? She can't be that stupid. It's like, what are they trying to get away with? What are they trying to put over on us? This would be the same Rachel Campos Duffy who a few weeks ago on Fox and Friends weekend said that Israel had been lobbying the United States for over 15 years to try to deal with the nuclear situation in Iran. And President Trump finally did. And I said, oh, really? Oh, who are you, the female Tucker Carlson? We're going to war for Israel? I thought it was in our best interest to not allow Iran to have nukes and not allow Iran to have missiles that could reach our shores. Call me crazy! Because she's married to Trump's Secretary of Transportation, but that was the impression I was laboring under. If you ever labored under oppression, you know the kind of pain I'm experiencing. Anyway, Doc Washer Show continues, 101.1, The Answer.

0: with us are in news. I'm Keith Peters in Washington. A heat wave is gripping the Midwest and is shifting eastward, causing summer camps and outdoor activities to be canceled or delayed. On Monday, communities opened cooling centers and advised people to stay hydrated. The National Weather Service says the hot and humid weather is expected to last through most of the week. The United States and Iran have separately announced they are sending delegations to Qatar this weekend, though Tehran insists it has not agreed to meet with the U.S. at any level. The announcement Monday came after weekend attacks in the Persian Gulf challenged efforts to negotiate an end to the war. Good day on Wall Street with the Dow up by 306 points. The Nasdaq rose 522. The S&P 500 advanced 86. More details at srnnews.com.
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0: 101.1 The Answer. Doc Washer Show continues. Hey, we're talking about something. You want to talk about it? Even if I said something to upset you, I'm trying to be really polite to my listeners. Number to call, 501-401-1011. Now, President Trump had some things to say today about Nigeria, about Iran, and sometimes I wonder, who he's listening to. Sometimes I wonder who he is getting advice from. I wonder what information gets to him, what information does not get to him. You gotta wonder sometimes. All right, so President Trump on Nigeria and Iran, cut one, please.
1: As you know, we recently struck Nigeria and largely ended the slaughter of great Christian populations. They have a great Christian population. They were being butchered. Thousands and thousands of people were being killed. Children, women, old people, just being slaughtered, hatched to death. They know that if they go further, the attack will be far greater and that they don't want to really get involved anymore so much. You know, we hit them very hard. We knocked out their leader. We knocked out their second leader and their third leader. Sounds a little bit like Iran, actually.
0: Okay. I think that all Christians, people of faith, people of goodwill, were delighted when President Trump did hit the Islamic jihadists hard in Nigeria that were killing Christians. The only problem is the ones he didn't get are still killing Christians. It did not stop. And they are very interested in continuing the jihad. So I don't know. I don't know who he's getting his intel from when it comes to Nigeria. It doesn't make any sense at all that he would say, well, we put a stop to that, if he knew we didn't put a stop to that. Our ambassador to Nigeria was a guy named Richard M. Mills, Jr. He concluded his tenure on January 16th this year. There's a guy named Keith Heffern serving as the active charge d'affaires until his successor is officially appointed and confirmed. But President Trump is not getting legitimate intel from Nigeria if he thinks that what we did stopped the slaughter of the Christians, because they continue to be slaughtered by the jihadists. I'm just telling you. And so you would think Marco Rubio would be aware of this. Maybe it doesn't come up. I don't know how to explain why he's saying what he's saying, but because I just don't believe that he would just say that if he knew that it weren't true. All right, Trump on Nigeria and Iran, cut two, please.
1: That's all about a different cause that we have to do, because we cannot let Iran have a nuclear weapon. Can't let it happen. So I'm saving Christians throughout the world, even though we are not in those various countries where you read about this. But they'd like to make our country just like those countries. That's where they started. They started right where we are right now. But I'm saving them by hitting these terrorists very violently and very hard. We're hitting them very hard by the greatest weapons on earth. Taking them out. We know where they are. We hunt them down and we take them out. Think of it. They go into a village and they just kill everybody. It's like crazy.
0: Well, they're doing that in Syria. And I don't think that President Trump's special env-

0: This guy is hardcore jihad. Don't let anybody tell you differently. But unfortunately, apparently, someone has told President Trump differently. And that is a real shame, because this guy, Ahmed al-Shara, he's a jihadist. He's an al-Qaeda guy, and that's who's in charge of Syria, and they do continue to kill Christians and others over there. I just don't believe that President Trump would be saying, I'm saving the lives of Christians around the world, if he knew that his guy is in charge of the marauders who are killing Christians in Syria. I don't think the message is getting through to him. Trump on Nigeria and Iran, cut three, please.
1: They will close your churches in this country. They go communist, and they're trying to. They will kill your people, and that's what they're about. They want to end religion.
0: Yeah, they do. Talk about the communists there, but the same thing with the Muslims, which is why I'm very concerned that President Trump is talking about how Qatar is going to invest trillions, with a T, trillions of dollars into our economy, as if there aren't going to be any strings attached. That is extremely concerning. Now, our old buddy Dan Bongino. Dan Bongino in the news. On his Facebook account, on his Rumble account, he's calling out Tucker Carlson. And it's getting very interesting. We got three clips. Let's go with Bongino and Tucker. Cut one, please.
2: So I want to show you what I'm talking about. I woke up to this morning and a bunch of people texting me. By the way, nobody actually believes this guy anymore because he's lied so often. Tucker, here he was on Mario Nafal's show making an allegation, claiming to have evidence in text, which I'll now show you my text because I have them too. I think he forgot that. And I'm going to show you how the secret information he claims to have, I'm going to make public. So now it's not secret. So I have the receipts. Check this out.
0: Now, the problem is that when you are in a cult and you believe your cult leader, no matter what he or she says, evidence doesn't tend to dissuade you. Evidence to the contrary of what your cult leader says. And people who are still following Tucker Carlson or Candace Owens or Megyn Kelly tend to act like they're in a cult. Anyway, you want to hear what Tucker said? Here is Bongino and Tucker, cut two, please.
3: About Butler, I know that Trump shut down the investigation into Butler. That is a fact. Dan Bongino told me that when he worked at the FBI. And ultimately, after a long series of text exchanges, which I still have, and phone conversations, he said, look, take it up with Trump. He's the one who shut down the investigation. And that was, I think, the first or second week of December. I think it was the beginning of the second week of December. I haven't written down. But that was the moment when I realized, oh, wow. You know, there's no good explanation for shutting down an investigation into your own attempted murder. Like, this is not what we've been told it was.
0: Does that make sense to you? That Donald Trump would shut down an investigation into an attempted assassination of Donald Trump? Does that make any sense to you whatsoever? It doesn't make any sense to Bongino either. Bongino and Tucker, cut three, please.
2: Accusing me and the president of a federal crime, obstructing justice. Bizarrely, the president involved in covering up the investigation into his own attempted murder is seriously one of the most delusional things I've ever seen. And the reason I'm really starting to believe, and I mean this sincerely, that Tucker's just dumb is he doesn't realize, like, I have these texts too. So you want to see the texts? I'll show you the text. Here's my exchange with him.
0: And that is the end of his Facebook clip, Bongino's Facebook clip, but he points you over to his account on Rumble, which is kind of a conservative alternative to YouTube, and he'll show you all the text.

0: So there you go. President Trump has announced, he says, I'm very pleased to announce that I have nominated Lance Schroyer to be our next ICE director. Lance has over 29 years of law enforcement experience in Oklahoma, a state where I won all 77 counties, all three times. Lance is a former Oklahoma State Trooper and United States Marine. He's a patriot with real operational experience and proven leader with decades of experience locking up the worst of the worst, including spearheading 287G law enforcement partnerships with ICE. Lance's firsthand experience getting illegal aliens off our streets, and just like me and our Secretary of Homeland Security, Mark Wayne Mullen, he loves the men and women of ICE. Importantly, Lance Schroyer has what it takes to detain and deport illegal alien criminals, including murderers, rapists, and drug traffickers at rates never seen before. Remember, our administration has the highest daily arrest rate by ICE and Border Patrol than any other president. By far, it's not even close. The Senate must confirm Lance Schroyer immediately. Do not delay. Together we'll make America safe again. Thank you for your attention to this matter, President Donald J. Trump. And Mark Wayne Mullen, former senator, now head of Homeland Security, says President Trump has nominated Lance Schroyer to serve as the ICE director with over 29 years of law enforcement experience, et cetera, et cetera. He goes on, a great pick. Now, Greg Bovino, anybody remember him? Retired Border Patrol commander at large. Spent 30 years doing the job that politicians campaign on. He says, I've been asked by a lot of people what I think of the new ICE director. I don't know the man personally, but I wish him well. One thing is clear. To succeed, he must support mass deportations, begin them immediately, and bring leadership in politics. This is about restoring the America we once knew, so working Americans can enjoy a better quality of life and finally afford the basics again. Otherwise, this will just be more managed decline. Now, see, a lot of people who really liked Mark Wayne Mullen were kind of horrified over the weekend that he was in South Dakota with John Thune, speaking up for John Thune, who is keeping us from getting the Save America Act passed. If you can be that tone deaf, then why should we trust you when you apparently endorse an old buddy from Oklahoma with no border experience to be the next director of ICE? If you think it's a good idea to be campaigning with John Thune, who's trying to keep it so illegals can continue to vote, then what good are you? Anyway, all right, more coming up as the Doc Washer Show continues on Little Rock's premier talk station. 101.1 The Answer.
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0: What am I pointing out? The answer. Doc Washburn show continues. You get a conversation with us. Number to call is 501-401-1011. So I don't know if you heard about this, but over the weekend, Iranian state media said it has now no choice but to obtain the atomic bomb to remove the military option for the occupation and partitioning of Iran from the table, arguing that Iran must absolutely reach nuclear deterrence before current negotiations can be conducted from a correct position. This is according to the official FARS, Iranian state media. Iran adds the acquisition is not only driven by negotiation leverage, but also by President Trump's two recent nuclear threats against Iran, including his April warning that a whole civilization will die tonight and his May threat of one big glow coming out of Iran. This is also among the most direct nuclear weapons advocacy published on Iranian state media to date. See, I thought we were told that was never going to happen, and memorandum of understanding is a good way to go. My buddy Robert Spencer over at Jihad Watch says they've been working toward it all along. Otherwise, they never would have enriched uranium to just below weapons-grade level, far beyond what's needed for any civilian purpose. Nevertheless, they lied to the U.S., and they lied to the IAEA for years about a non-existent fatwa from the late Supreme Leader Ali Khamenei forbidding nuclear weapons. And now they're trying to frighten President Trump into making yet more concessions and sealing his surrender. They would never be talking this way if they weren't emboldened, and President Trump, with his jaw-dropping concessions and endless drawing of meaningless red lines, is the one who has emboldened them. Man, oh man, oh man, oh man, there's a lot of anger out there. People who have never criticized President Trump, never crossed President Trump, are like, okay, wait, hold on. What's going on here? A lot of people very concerned out there. And I understand the concern. Why not just go ahead and take these guys out? What is the holdup? Why do we keep on saying, okay, sure. Yeah, we'll come to the table with you again after you just fired on ships again. It doesn't make any sense to me at all. So perhaps we'll find out. Again, tomorrow, we're going to have this birthright citizenship decision from the Supreme Court. And that's very concerning because the decision hasn't been leaked yet. And the question is, why not? Now, did you hear the stuff about Pete Buttigieg over the weekend? Pete Buttigieg said, this week someone targeted my family for harm with a false report. We're physically okay, but that doesn't mean we weren't harmed. I'm beyond furious. Whatever your politics, this is awful, wrong, and can never become normal. So a lot of people are going, oh, wait. There's more to this than meets the eye. And are you just trying to get out in front of something here? The Ann Coulter has this from New York Times. Former Transportation Secretary Pete Buttigieg said on Friday he and his husband, you don't have a husband, you're a guy, have been separated from their four-year-old twins after an anonymous report falsely accused Mr. Buttigieg of posing a threat to their children. Separation lasted for 24 hours and required their children to sit for interviews with Children's Protective Services, according to Pete Buttigieg. Now, Ann Coulter points out Michigan law, and apparently they no longer live in Indiana, they live in Michigan. Michigan law says CPS, Child Protective Services, cannot immediately remove your children from your home solely based on an anonymous, unsubstantiated accusation without a court order or unless law enforcement determines a child is in imminent life-threatening danger. So why'd they take the kids for 24 hours again? What is up with that? Kurt Schlichter, Colonel Kurt Schlichter, an attorney and a former Marine colonel, says, why are all the Democrats assuming we should default to the idea that there was nothing to the Pete Buttigieg CPS call? I have yet to see any details about it. What was the allegation? The mainstream media seems to have decided it's fake, but is distinctly uncurious or incurious about the specifics. What's the rule on believing such allegations? Yeah, I mean, of course, CPS can't talk about it. But everybody just wants to take Mayor Pete's word for everything. I don't. All right, I'm Doc Washburn. The great Dave Elswick and Val Emmons tomorrow morning at 7 or 6. I'll see you 4 or 6 tomorrow, God willing. Colonel of Truth, Colonel Conrad Reynolds, and Will Huff up next on 101.1 The Answer. I want to make a new world.
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10: News this hour from Town Hall. I'm Keith Peters in Washington. The Supreme Court dramatically expanded presidential power, upholding President Trump's firing of the heads of other independent federal agencies while letting Federal Reserve Governor Lisa Cook remain in her job. House Minority Leader Hakeem Jeffries says the Supreme Court is going against the Constitution.
11: The framers were intentional about ensuring we didn't have a king-like figure serving as the president of the United States of America.
10: President Trump was asked if he'll now fire more independent federal agency board members.
12: I don't think so. It gives me the right, and not me, it gives a president the right to do what the president should have the right to do. And it's very interesting. It's a big ruling. It's been going on for almost 100 years. They've been working on this. And, you know, that it comes down at my term is a very great honor. But it bestows additional powers, maybe the same power on the president. The president has the right to do this.
10: A dangerous heat wave has hit the Midwest, and it's slowly moving eastward, with temperatures expected to reach the 90s to near 100 degrees, with heat indices even higher. NWS Weather Prediction Center meteorologist Scott Klebauer says multiple record highs could be set this week with extreme heat.
13: Judging by just the forecast alone, we have 46 potential high temperature records being forecast currently, with 16 that are going to be at least close enough that we'll also need to monitor. And then that carries into Friday, where there's another 34 highs already being forecast, and then Saturday on the 4th, having 22.
10: He's urging people to stay hydrated and stay indoors with air conditioning. On Wall Street, the Dow up by 306 points. The NASDAQ rose 522. 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
10: Stocks rebound to start the 4th of July holiday week. We hear more on this story from business correspondent Seth Sutel reporting from New York City.
15: Stocks closed higher on Wall Street, breaking a five-day losing streak. The S&P 500 climbed 1.2% Monday. The Dow added 306 points. That's about 0.6%. The NASDAQ Composite rose 2.1%. Several AI-related stocks rose following sharp swings up and down last week. Chip-making equipment company Applied Materials rose 10.8%. Comcast rose 4.5%. The company said it would split off its media businesses, including NBC Universal, from its broadband business. Crude oil prices rose. Treasury yields held relatively steady in the bond market. Seth Sutel, New York.
10: News and analysis at townhall.com. From Washington, I'm Keith Peters reporting. U.S. Representative Julia Letlow, endorsed by President Trump, wins the GOP primary for Senate in Louisiana. We hear more on the story from correspondent Julie Walker reporting.
16: U.S. Representative Julia Letlow wins the Republican nomination for U.S. Senate in Louisiana Saturday, giving President Trump another win after he backed her to replace GOP Senator Bill Cassidy. Letlow defeated State Treasurer John Fleming in the two-candidate runoff after they finished ahead of Cassidy in the GOP primary. Cassidy had voted to convict the president on impeachment charges in 2021. Letlow had promised to work with Trump. Her victory caps Trump's early 2026 effort to back Republican challengers to GOP lawmakers who have disagreed with him and replace them with ones more loyal. I'm Julie Walker.
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17: This is Hugh Hewitt for townhall.com. The 250th anniversary of the Declaration of Independence is approaching quickly. The document, as I often point out to my listeners, is, to quote Abraham Lincoln, an apple of gold protected by the frame of silver that is the Constitution. He borrowed from Psalms there. All Americans, indeed all the free world, have a lot to celebrate in this, our 250th year of independence. The Declaration asserted the existence of rights of individuals that exist before any government, no matter the form of that government, comes into being. We hold these truths to be self-evident, that all men are created equal, that they are endowed by their Creator with certain unalienable rights, that among these are life, liberty, and the pursuit of happiness. The great day of the 4th is, from beginning to end, about love of our country, because our country defends our individual rights, rights derived, back to the Declaration, from the laws of nature and nature's God. It is quite a gift that we have been given, a gift that needs to be defended.

0: Hey, welcome to the Kernel of Truth. I'm Colonel Conrad Reynolds, along with Will Huff.
1: Hello, hello, hello.
0: And we're starting out the week, and man, is it hot.
1: Summer is summer.
0: Summer is here, folks. I'm telling you. It's going to get hot all this week, so make sure you stay inside, drink a lot of water,
1: and take care of yourself. I tried mowing the grass yesterday at 1 o'clock.
0: Wow.
1: Bad idea.
0: Bad idea. Well, I'm telling you, it is just miserable out there. And so, you know, like I say, make sure you hydrate, stay out of the heat if you can.
1: Yeah, I think the heat index right now is 109.
0: Oh, wow. Wow.
1: We need some Arizona heat.
0: And we're still in June. We're not in July yet. Yeah. So, but it's coming. It's just around the corner. So, but anyway, a lot of news today, folks. And we want to talk about that here on the Kernel of Truth. We want to talk about the Supreme Court. Talk about some of their decisions today. And we still have one big one left. Everybody's waiting to hear on the birthright citizenship thing. That's going to come tomorrow, I guess.
1: Yes.
0: It looks like they have to. It has to come tomorrow.
1: Last day.
0: It's last day. So it's going to be a big one, and everybody's got their ideas of what it will be.
1: But as the great Doc Washburn just texted us, there are no fences up around the Supreme Court to protect from riots, which is telling you that they're expecting the right to lose, because the people on the right don't riot when the Supreme Court makes a ruling they don't like.
0: Well, that, you know, that is a good indicator, maybe.
1: Because when Roe v. Wade was about to come out, fences were up. Almost every time there's been a decision that the left wouldn't like, the fences have gone up.
0: Yeah, but they could put them up early in the morning.
1: Yeah, maybe it's a leak.
0: Maybe it's a.
1: But the other tell is it hasn't leaked.
0: That's true.
1: Because that's the last two big conservatives have leaked ahead of time because the left wanted to get it out.
0: Right.
1: So, but you think it's gonna? You're positive thinking though.
0: I have to be positive thinking, folks, because I will tell you that it's very, very important that I got Clint Lancaster trying to give me a call here. Clint, I know if you're listening to the radio station, if you want to call in and we can talk about a couple of things, that's the reason I was calling you. So give a call. But the bottom line here is I think that if they do not fix this, this is a huge problem for America. We have all these anchor babies that have come in, and it is a national security problem as far as I'm concerned, because you got people from China, from Russia, from all over, but particularly China. They're sending in all these women to several locations that are under the U.S. umbrella. So if you're born there, a territory, if you're born, you will become a U.S. citizen.
1: Instantly.
0: And then they take, and then they go back. And then these kids are U.S. citizens.
1: Winning lottery ticket.
0: And they go back to China, and they get indoctrinated there, and then guess what? They could come here. They could be spies being brought here. Mm-hmm. This is a potential national security problem. They've been doing this for 16 years, since 2010, and that needs to stop. And this could do it if the Supreme Court rules this way.
1: I remember at Arkansas Tech, I had some classmates who were Korean, but they were born in the U.S. because their parents came on birth tourism, so they had citizenship to go to school in the United States, not as a foreign student.
0: Right, right. this is across the world. In every other country, they know this, and they take advantage of our laws. And I will tell you, you know, I'm not a scholar on the Constitution, but I have read it. I know the 14th Amendment, that they never intended for this law to be used as it is being implemented now.
1: No, what's happened is they've bastardized good intentions of making sure those wronged by slavery weren't punished more.
0: Right. Well, they wanted to make them citizens.
1: Yeah.
0: And they said, no, they are citizens regardless of what you want, whether it's whatever state it was. They wanted to make sure that the amendment covered them. It was, they never, in even all the debates, they never talked about or had envisioned these people coming from illegally from other countries and then dropping a baby and all of a sudden being.
1: All the authors of the amendment all pointed to slavery. It never was about foreigners coming to the country. It was people who were under belonged here in the country and stuff like that.
0: Right.
1: So, again, I don't have faith in Amy Comey Barrett.
0: Well, Amy Comey Barrett has let us down.
1: Many times.
0: Many times. And so I don't know.
1: Outside of the Roe v. Wade ruling, she sided with the left on every major decision, it seems like. Everything that's been a big decision, she sided with the other female justices, like a little gang of the girls sticking together.
0: Well, I don't know if you read it, but there was a lawyer, I don't know exactly how he played in the Trump administration, but his name is Mike Davis. He's an activist. And he floated an aggressive immigration crackdown. He said, if the Supreme Court rules against Trump, he is saying go a very aggressive and find every woman that is here that is of childbearing and deport them immediately.
1: Yeah, get them out.
0: Get them out. Get them all out. That was his.
1: And you know what?
0: Anybody of childbearing age,
1: and what's going to have to happen, immediately
0: removed if they do this.
1: And women from foreign countries who happen to be at the age of being able to give birth, they're going to have to be denied.
0: Well, I mean, this is what would have to happen. I mean, and this is what we're looking at. But I'm just saying, he floated this out. It caught a lot of backlash, obviously, as you can well imagine.
1: You're talking about if they don't rule that birthright citizenship is, you know, not constitutional.
0: Yeah, I believe that they will. I believe that they're going to go Trump's way. I don't know. I may be proven wrong, but I think it's going to be 5-4. And I think Amy Coney Barrett could be the person tomorrow, if it happens, then they'll forgive her for her sins today.
1: And what did she do today?
0: Well, what she did today, she was the author of the opinion that basically said, let me try to put it.
1: There's no election day, pretty much.
0: Right. Yeah. In other words, basically, it was all about mailing out ballots and whether a state like Mississippi, that's where it was on, is a law in Mississippi that said if you had your ballot and it was postmarked before or on the date of the election, it could be counted up to 5 days later. That is what they wanted.
1: And in places like California, they're still counting ballots.
0: And they're still counting ballots. Because sometimes there's no length. It could be 20 days after the election. I mean, whatever. And the whole bottom line here is there an election day or not? And if you go back and look at the oral arguments and the questions that were being asked last year or whenever they looked at and did oral arguments, it basically looked like we were going to have at least six.
1: Yeah.
0: Six of the Supreme Court justices voting because of the questions they asked. You know, doesn't election day mean election day? Mm-hmm. And so
1: it kind of tells you can't judge what's going to happen based on how the judges are asking questions.
0: Right, because almost everybody, not everybody, but a great deal of people who watched this predicted based on their comments they were, in fact, going to support Trump's position that you can't count paper ballots after Election Day.
1: Yeah, the left was already upset when they talking in their line of questioning, saying, oh, you know, this is all because Trump put all these justices here. They're just going to rule his way. That everyone thought it was going to go the other way.
0: That's right.
1: But Amy Coney Barrett said, not so fast. I am a leftist.
0: And she's also saying that if the states can change it, mm-hmm. if they want to change it. But anyway.
1: So Stephen Miller said that she caved to the radical left. Amy Coney Barrett caved to the radical left. So Stephen Miller, is not very happy right now with.
0: Well, I'm not happy because this makes it even more important that the SAVE Act gets passed, folks. And we have the majority in the Senate, and they can't pass this thing. And I don't know how many people have asked our two senators, John Bozeman and Tom Cotton.
1: But they're not out front saying pass the SAVE Act.
0: But I've never seen them on TV talking about it.
1: No.
0: Where are they? Get on the phone and call the senators and tell them how you feel. We want them out front. They should be out front leading the charge to pass the SAVE Act. Mm-hmm. But I don't see that happening.
1: Especially after today's ruling.
0: Yeah, well, after today's ruling, they have to pass it. I mean, that's all there is to it. And if I was President Trump, I would make sure I wouldn't sign anything. I would veto everything until it got passed.
1: See, it's important for states like Arkansas to have that protection nationwide, because if the elections are corrupt in other states through the mail-out ballots, we feel the consequences.
0: It dilutes your vote. Dilutes your vote. In other words, if they're cheating in the other states, and listen, whenever you get these additional days and you have all these mail-out ballots, it's a big problem.
1: And it flips at, races.
0: It like flips. The, well, look at California. Spencer almost Pratt, every yeah. race flipped based on the paper ballots that came
1: out. It's almost like, how many votes do we need?
0: Right.
1: We'll keep counting them until we find enough.
0: Yeah. And so, and there's always a way around the other thing about the, I don't understand why the post office stamp is the critical part of it. I mean, I understand like for IRS and all that and paying your taxes. But I do believe it's election day and you should be able to come in for election day. And with the SAVE Act, having to show ID, getting rid of the paper ballots for everybody, you can only use them for, you know, absentee ballots for, and for the military. That's it. Yeah. And I think that that is a good remedy, and I think that the SAVE Act needs to get passed. Well,
1: Article 1, Section 4 of the U.S. Constitution says Congress has the authority for time, place, and manner. So time is election day, I would say. They set a law that said it's election day. So I guess they're going to have to clarify now. And
0: well, the states can do time, place, and manner.
1: They can if it's handed off from Congress.
0: But the federal government has a say in it. That's why we have to have an act, folks, the Help America Vote Act. That's why we have that. The feds stuck their nose in it back then in 2002. So don't tell me that the federal government cannot dictate.
1: We have election days by law. That's why we have that specific day in November.
0: Right.
1: That's
0: right.
1: By law.
0: That is.
1: So Senator John Kennedy says the Senate needs to abolish election month mail-in counting and require ID and citizenship. So he's now saying by any means necessary, pass the SAVE Act. That's John Kennedy out of Louisiana.
0: Right. And even the SAVE Act is not going to fix all the problems with the elections across. It's not. But it will definitely be a huge start. But you got to get rid of these mail-in votes because that is how they are cheating in all these other states. I mean, that's just everybody has come to that consensus that I know of anyway. And I think that that's what we need to be focused on. So anyway, that's one.
1: The election security is super important. So again, if there is no limit on the mail-in ballots, it's, you know, it's going to be just more and more cheating in Arizona, California, Pennsylvania.
0: Right. So let's move on. So what was the other thing that came out?
1: Yeah,
0: it looks like President Trump finally, after 90 years, has got the approval. And, you know, this has been debated for years and years and years. When you have these independent agencies and are within the federal government, and they're kind of non-touchable. They're independent. The Congress funds them, but yet really can't fire them, and the president can't fire them. And they ruled today that, yes, the president has the authority to fire these executives and these people who run these, quote, independent organizations. And keep in mind, back when Roosevelt was in years ago, there's only like 14 of them. Mm-hmm. Now we have over close to 450 of them. So it's huge. And so the bureaucracy has just grown, and grown. But President Trump has a right to pick the people who he wants to lead those agencies in order to fulfill his agenda. He doesn't have to show cause, no.
1: No, he can just replace them. Except.
0: Except one. There's one, folks, that they can't.
1: For some reason, is untouchable.
0: And it is?
1: The Fed chairs, or the board of the chair.
0: Yeah, what was the lady's Federal name Reserve. That they was going to fire?
1: Lisa
0: Cook.
1: Lisa
0: Her name
1: Cook.
0: Was Cook. Lisa yeah. Cook. And he tried to fire Lisa Cook. She was appointed by Biden. And if you don't know who Lisa,
1: she's a fraud.
0: If you don't know who Lisa Cook is, there was all types of things about her committing fraud on her loan application and mortgage paperwork.
1: Like Fannie Willis
0: and several other people, saying that she lived somewhere when she didn't, and she lied on her form. And they were going, and Trump was going to relieve her of her duties. In fact, he did fire. But then they sued.
1: Yeah, and they never forced her out of the building.
0: So the Supreme Court says she can stay, but anybody else he wants to fire in any other organization or independent agency, he can.
1: Why is it Wall Street gets a pass all the time?
0: Money.
1: Banks?
0: It's got to be money, but I don't understand why couldn't he do that. But still, what happens is if you can't get rid of them, there's really got to be for cause. And if you don't have that, then you just got to wait until their term expires to be able to replace them. That's kind of how it works. And the president is there to get things done that the people voted for him to do, and it kind of works against him a little bit. He's wanted the interest rates to be lowered. He's wanted the interest rates to be lowered for a long time. And
1: because that helps the economy when it's cheaper to buy a house when and everything else ends up cheaper when you have lower rates.
0: That's it. Yeah.
1: So it's just better for the regular person, and that's that's what we seem to go against. But the banks seem to constantly get their own way constantly. I've been an audit the Fed guy, but now I think I'm almost fully into the get rid of the Fed, because it's obviously its own branch of government, which is not constitutional, because nobody has oversight. Right. There's no oversight over
0: Fed. And you can't audit it, folks. We haven't been able to audit the Fed for a long, long, long time. And so I think that at the very minimum, we should be able to audit the Fed.
1: Yeah, I'm about to be a Ron Paul guy.
0: And remember, we couldn't audit USAID either. Mm-hmm. They fought tooth and nail and wouldn't let people audit the USAID. And I think a lot of that is because there were a lot of people getting paid through the USAID exorbitant salaries that we were never able to challenge because you wouldn't be able to audit it. You wouldn't be able to find out who's getting what. And a lot of them were the spouses and family members of people in Congress.
1: Yeah.
0: And they were getting a lot of money working for NGOs that were getting paid through the USAID that was funded by Congress. And then Congress would say, well, USAID is being run and being used by the CIA and other intelligence organizations, so we can't audit it because that would be terrible. You can't expose the intelligence apparatus using USAID for governmental outreach and whatever else and influence in other countries. But that's what they use in order to enrich themselves. And
1: there's a great person on Twitter or X called Data Republican.
0: Yep.
1: And she goes through and she maps where the money goes and how it ends up back. And one of her biggest surprises was that Senator Tom Cotton of Arkansas had a wife making a bunch of money on a board that was bringing African migrants to Ireland. And so, according to her research, his wife was getting money to bring migrants into Europe.
0: So, wow. You know, I haven't read that. Yeah.
1: She had a great thing. And that surprised, one of the things that surprised her the most, because Tom Cotton's always on Fox News and all this. So everyone thinks he's, you know, the bee's knees. But she was really surprised.
0: Well, give Tom Cotton a call and tell him to get out front of the SAVE Act, because we have to have that as a country for our national security. There's no question we need that so that we're electing people who should be elected and not. I mean, it's just nuts, and it would change a lot if we pass the SAVE Act.
1: And you know, in terms of the SAVE Act and stuff, our friend Tina Peters was on Benny Johnson today, and she says what we need to go with the SAVE Act is everybody needs to re-register to vote. Everybody. The voter rolls are just dismantled, and every single person has to go re-register to vote and prove your ID.
0: I would be for that.
1: I'd go re-register.
0: Yeah, I'd be for that in a heartbeat. Absolutely.
1: And so she's saying, you know, she said, what we need is voter re-registration, citizen registry checks, paper voter cards, counting all ballots on video at the location they're cast, and witness signatures. So she's, you know, trying to stand up for that. And she's finally out of prison now, a month now, so it's good for her.
0: Good for her. Well, let's talk about a little bit. Well, we do have 4th of July coming up.
1: Yeah, America 250.
0: America 250. I remember when they had the bicentennial in 1976, and it was a big deal.
1: Yeah.
0: And it was big. Of course, okay, here's the – who was president then? Do you remember?
1: In 76 was Ford, wasn't it?
0: Was it?
1: I don't know.
0: Jimmy Carter. Yeah. Jimmy Carter.
1: Okay.
0: Yeah.
1: I thought he was 77 to 81.
0: Well, yeah, I guess you probably are. I have to go back and look now.
1: Pretty sure it was.
0: Yeah, 76 was when the election was, and then he started January 77. And he did a horrible job. Under
1: Carter, Biden.
0: I mean, interest rates went up to like 19, 20%. I mean, it was crazy. It was crazy. Of course, I was just a kid then, but it was amazing.
1: But he was a really nice guy.
0: He was a really nice guy, no question about it. But the 4th of July is the 250th anniversary. I hope you've got something planned that you're going to go do, get out there and enjoy it. They're having a big deal in D.C., I guess, on the mall.
1: Yeah, they have a bunch of states opted out, but they're having a state fair, a national state fair. So I don't know how it's a state fair, but a national fair.
0: Yeah, but there were several states that didn't participate.
1: Yeah, yeah. But all Democrat governors.
0: Yeah, they didn't want to participate. Yeah. And isn't that a shame? It's a real shame. You can't even come together for our 250th anniversary.
1: Yeah. And then, you know, there were concerts organized until the left went after all the people who had agreed to come perform for America. Then the left went and attacked them and said, you can't da-da-da. So they had to all back out. They were pressured to back out of the concerts that we're going to have to celebrate the United States.
0: Yeah. There were several. I mean, Poison. I mean, that guy, Brett Michaels, whatever, backed out. I mean,
1: everyone quit. So, like, they had to remake what it was going to be because the pressure that came down on them and said, you can't do it because Trump is president.
0: Right. And they hate President Trump. I love President Trump. I think President Trump has done some great things. I think he's got a lot more great things to do for this country, and I think he's only got two more years to do it. He's a lame duck president, man, after the elections this year.
1: Yeah, and I think it's Mike Lee, who just tweeted today, Senator Mike Lee out of Utah, said that, you know, as soon as the left wins, they're going to kill the filibuster, throw 11 members on the Supreme Court, and you're never going to have a country again.
0: Right, right.
1: And so we need President Trump in charge, and we need to keep the House and the Senate.
0: I would just tell you, if on the 4th of this coming weekend, you know, really and truly get out there and enjoy it. We've got a great country. I love being an American. I love our country. We're all patriotic, but we need to get out and enjoy it because I don't think I'm going to be around for the 350th or whatever. So anyway, we'll get out here and enjoy it. All right, I want to talk a little bit about Iran because Iran is out in the news today, and I predicted, and I will continue to predict, they will continue to break the ceasefires. They will continue to break the MOU. They have no intention of surrendering. And even though they say it, all you have to do is look at what they've done. And I've always remember my dad saying, you know, the past is always the best predictor of the future. Mm-hmm. And if you look at it, for 47 years, we know what they've done, and we know what they're the biggest sponsors of terror. They continue to want to be that way. And most people really don't understand the difference between Sunni and Shia and how the Shia really and truly, some people have called them a death cult. I mean, they are looking for the 12th Imam to come back, and by golly,
1: they'll force it.
0: They want desperately to have a nuclear weapon. I think that they will never give that up. They will never give that up.
1: They'll bide their time.
0: So we have to make a decision, and the decision's going to be, President Trump will have to make that. Do we continue to play this game back and forth and delay and delay and delay, and that's what they're good at doing?
1: They're hoping, you know, gets past November, and then Donald Trump doesn't have a Senate and a House.
0: That's right, and then they won't get anything done, and then they'll get another president, and then they can continue on their journey, the where they've always been, to trying to rule that whole area, and also, like say, continue their ballistic missiles and continue with the nuclear weapon program. We'll see what that happens. But I would like to see the IAEA have full access. We have to have that. But I don't think that's going to happen. I think I predict that we're going to have to go in and totally annihilate them. And that's unfortunate because that means we're going to have to blow up all their infrastructure, their bridges, the roads, the things that are the comfort for the people. And that's unfortunate because we don't want to. Trump is doing everything he can
1: to not punish the citizens.
0: To not punish the citizens for what the government is doing. And he's wanting them to play right so that he doesn't have to do that. But, you know, you don't want to destroy the power plants that are there or the bridges or the water plants. Yeah. Because guess what's going to happen? You're going to have day after day the liberal media showing pictures of all these kids dying, thirst, no hunger. And it's all going to be America's fault. And that's why the president doesn't want to do that. That's why he doesn't want to go full force on it. But anyway.
1: Yeah, and because, you know, they'll start showing the videos where Iraqis look like the Somalians from the 80s.
0: Right.
1: Of the hungry, the thirsty. The news will show it and say, this is all Donald Trump's fault and the U.S.'s fault and all that.
0: Right, so, and they'll use every bit of propaganda to do that. And so that's my prediction. We'll see what happens. I'm hoping that they have success, and I think they're meeting in Doha. You know, this week, and we'll hopefully they'll come up with something. We'll see.
1: Yeah, and I'm, you know, I kind of feel bad for some of our allies over there, like Bahrain and Qatar and UAE, because if we capitulate to Iran after they've helped support us in this effort, they're going to be the target of missile attacks, and Iran taking aim at them like they do Israel.
0: Right, right.
1: And so I kind of, you know, it's do we do to Iran what Israel did to Gaza, or do we just, you know, let the bully stay being a bully?
0: Yeah, well, I think that's, you know, as President Trump is going to have to make these kind of decisions on what to do. He did in Venezuela. I think he made a bad mistake in Venezuela. Getting Maduro here was a good thing, but I wish he could have gotten rid of the other people, Delcy, yeah, and all the other folks, Rodriguez, all the other people that are currently there. Unfortunately, he didn't do that, so we're going to have to live with that decision.
1: Yeah. And so according to the book Stolen Elections, Delcy Rodriguez's brother is high into the Cartel de Solas.
0: Oh, yeah. Oh, yeah. With the main cartel. Plus, their mother married Carlos the Jackal.
1: She's not a good person. Doesn't come from a good line.
0: No, they're not. They're all part of the terroristic, from the terroristic cloth, I guess you will. But they are those. That's the kind of people they are. And I would not have left any of those people in charge. Unfortunately, we did. So we've got to deal with them now. And I know the reasoning. The reasoning is that we did not want to have a situation like we had in Iraq or Afghanistan, particularly Iraq, where all the leaders we wiped, got rid of, right? Nobody knew how to run the country. Nobody knew how to run the government. And so you got to have people who've got the know-how to be able to do that. And they did not want that to occur, because then you got a huge, huge vacuum, yeah, that's filled by bad people.
1: Yep.
0: And then you got to fight the bad people. So it's
1: I think the concept of what's happening is they went and got Maduro. They told her, you can be next, or you play ball with us until you have a legitimate election.
0: Right.
1: I think that's what's going on. So, we're not going to come in and force you to just totally dismantle, but you're going to play nice. You're going to let us have your oil and let us, do things, and you're going to cut off Cuba, and you're going to be a good citizen of the world. And if you're not, we'll come take you like we did Maduro. But until then, until we have the next election, we expect you to play nice, which, again, it seems, they have. They've let us bomb terrorists from some of the other cartels.
0: Right.
1: And so they've let us use their airspace for some of that stuff. So.
0: And speaking, I know it's off topic, but we're talking about Venezuela, and I think we ought to acknowledge and talk about, just for a second, the humanitarian crisis they have there. And if you haven't heard, they've had a huge earthquake, two of them. Within a minute apart, major earthquakes that have destroyed, and it looks like, right now, up to 2,000 got killed, 38,000 are missing. So you may have upwards to 40 or 50,000 people
1: that have lost their lives.
0: They've lost their lives through this, and so
1: they need a lot of prayers. And the U.S. is there. We have the biggest presence of any international outfit. We're there going through the rubble, digging, got dogs digging for survivors. But now we're so many days out that there'll be miracle survivors.
0: One lady they pulled out after 4 days.
1: They did, and they built a baby out also.
0: Yeah, and so, those are few and far between, folks. And I've got a couple of friends, I've got family there, and thank goodness their family survived. But some of their other friends, one of the guy's nephews, his girlfriend got killed. I mean, so it is a humanitarian crisis. So if you've got a minute, or when you go to your church this weekend, give the people for Venezuela your prayers.
1: Yeah, and they're going to need, some donations, food, water, and stuff.
0: So absolutely.
1: Some food drives locally in areas. But one of the things, I don't know if you saw, the way the apartment buildings pancaked down and just collapsed upon each other is just wild, the way it looks after they fell. So, it's really bad for them. Sad.
0: Right.
1: Sad for them.
0: Yeah. So let's talk some legal stuff now. Let's move on to, we got a couple things. The Eighth Circuit, there's a case. I don't know if you guys listening remember this, but Brian Norris had a case concerning the exit polling and the First Amendment. And it was up in the Western District of Arkansas, and the judge ruled against us. It was on a law that basically, the law says that no one can be within 100 foot of a voting location. Well, unfortunately, they never discussed, it never came up when they discussed it and they passed this law about exit polling. And exit polling is a First Amendment right, has been addressed and been understood by the Supreme Court and several other federal courts. All of them said that exit polling does not interfere with elections. It is a First Amendment right. And so Brian Norris wanted to do an exit poll for his primary, March 3rd, last March 3rd. And anyway, because of the law, Rasmussen, he contracted with them to come do the poll. They did. They were going to do it, but they did not want to do it if they were subjecting themselves to a potential law, a crime, and that they wanted to see if it applied, if this law applied to exit polling. So there was a lawsuit that was filed in the Western District Federal Court to find out if the judge agreed with all the other federal judges to include the Supreme Court. Well, it turns out that Judge Brooks up there didn't. I mean, Brian found the one judge
1: in the whole nation.
0: In the whole nation who's out there all by himself and decided, nope, it's fine. This law is fine and not unconstitutional. Well, I think he's going to find out he's wrong because it has been appealed to the Eighth Circuit. And so the Eighth Circuit is going to hear this appeal. Now, the Eighth Circuit, if you don't know, I'm not, again, an attorney. Yeah. But basically you have 12 circuits in the United States.
1: And they're in regions.
0: They have certain regions, correct. And ours here, if you're going to appeal a federal court case, goes to the Eighth Circuit. And the Eighth Circuit will look at that. The Eighth Circuit has, like, I don't know, probably 11, 12, 13 different judges that are part. They get lifetime appointments, by the way, and they get appointed as federal judges. And usually a case will get at least three of those judges that will review that case.
1: Like a panel.
0: They're a panel. And they look at it, and they're looking for violations or things that the judge may have done that was wrong, and they'll make a determination. We believe that, and I think Brian Norris, obviously, he's the one pushing it, but believes that this judge made an error and that the Eighth Circuit will have to look at that and determine whether this judge erred, and if he did, they will overturn his decision. And then fully expect the state to challenge it, and then it may go to the Supreme Court. Mm-hmm. It could very well go to the Supreme Court.
1: Yeah, I think the Attorney General's office thinks it's going to go to the Supreme Court.
0: I think so, too. So we will see. But that's a big case, and it will have huge ramifications for Arkansas, but also for all the other states. Mm-hmm. Because really and truly, this is one that needs to go up, and I think that it will. And I think that if I were betting on this, I would say that it will be overturned, and
1: if the Eighth Circuit overturns it, then it's up to Tim Griffin, or Letitia James, or whatever you want to call him, to appeal it to the Supreme Court.
0: Right.
1: So he would have to choose: do we spend Arkansas tax dollars to take away First Amendment rights?
0: Right. And let me tell you something: why exit polling, folks, is so important, particularly in the era of these machines. As long as you have voting computers, we call them machines, but they're already voting computers. As long as you have those.

0: are voting places, the parking lot is within 100 feet.
1: Mm-hmm.
0: So they get in their car and leave, but you can't even talk to them. So, no, you can't do an exit poll. And we had the two top experts in the country come and testify. Well, they gave one testified. The other one had an affidavit. And the judge just wasn't listening to them. Didn't care. Said, well, you know, I don't consider you experts. It's like saying that Mr. Von Braun, who invented the missile, the ballistic missiles, that he's not an expert on rockets.
1: Yeah,
0: it's crazy.
1: His opinion doesn't matter.
0: Or like Elon Musk is not an expert on electric cars. It just doesn't make sense. But that's what he did. And so he made the decision. That's it. So fine. So we'll see what happens. But that's a big case. Keep that one in mind. We'll keep you informed of that as we go on. It'll be, you know, I think they got a schedule now. So when there's 3 or 4 weeks, they're going to start putting in their briefs, and then they'll do an oral brief, and then at some point they'll be scheduled for
1: but a this trial. Might not be quick, though.
0: No, you know, it may be a year down the road. Yeah. It could be. Well, they said normally 6 months,
1: mm-hmm.
0: normally within 6 months. But because Brian Norris would like to do an exit poll in November, they may have to expedite that and push it up. So we shall see. Hopefully that will happen soon.
1: Yeah.
0: Okay?
1: And Brian's got another case up in Independence County where they took away the citizen-led initiative that got voted on to go to paper ballots. They took that away, and so he's got an appeal on that too.
0: Yeah. The history on that is pretty simple. Basically, they worked hard. He got a bunch of people together, and they got enough signatures, and they got it on the ballot. It passed overwhelmingly. Mm-hmm. But the powers that be were already working on a way to overturn that because they did not want there to be paper ballots in Independence County. So they waited a year later, a little over a year. They waited until December of last year, which was a year, and they over and the quorum court unanimously overturned the will of the people. They overturned 63% of the vote. People said, we want paper ballots from now on. We don't want the machines. And guess what? The quorum court overturned them. So that we believe, and I believe it's illegal. I believe what they did was wrong. And so that is what's before the court. So it went before the circuit court. The circuit court said, nope, because of this new law or this new law that was put in, we can't hear it. It's got to go straight to the appeals court. And Brian Norris basically sued on that, went to the Supreme Court. Supreme Court said Brian Norris was right that you can't have an appeals court. The trial court is the circuit court, and so they remanded it back to the circuit court. Mm-hmm. And that's where it's going now. I think they've made another challenge to see if the Supreme Court will relook it. I don't know. It was a unanimous decision.
1: Check it again.
0: So all they're trying to do is postpone and delay. But I think what's going to happen is it'll go back, and then the circuit court's going to have to look at it. And I just don't think the circuit court is going to be able to rule against Brian. I think Brian's going to win that. And mm-hmm. I think in November, Independence County will be using paper ballots.
1: Yeah. And so because it's an election case, it should be decided pretty soon.
0: Yeah, that will be expedited as well. It has to be because November was just, even though it seems like a long time, it's just around the corner, folks.
1: Yeah, it's less than 6 months.
0: So that's a big deal. So the Eighth Circuit, which is basically the First Amendment case, is a big thing in federal court, Eighth Circuit, and then also Brian Norris' case, that's going to be big. And so we'll see how that goes.
1: Yeah. And now you had a hearing on your case this last week.
0: I did.
1: And it looks like it's set up for a trial in August?
0: August 3rd. August 3rd, we have a trial, and we'll see what happens with that. And it is so important that that someone standing in that 100-foot zone, which is what I'm being charged with, you know, the loitering, basically, it's so important to spend, you know, $150,000 to $200,000, state, is trying to remedy this problem. I mean, it's unbelievable. But that is exactly what Tim Griffin's doing.
1: They're trying to remedy themselves of a Conrad Reynolds trouble.
0: They don't want Conrad Reynolds around at all. They don't want me talking about paper ballots. But you know what, folks? That's just tough. We're going to keep going because not only I'm on the side of President Trump, I'm on the side of all of the cybersecurity experts. and also the majority of people here.

0: Arkansas.
1: Yeah.
0: And I really am. And they're on the other side, but they are doing everything they can to punish us and shut us up, just like they did the three election commissioners in Searcy County.
1: Yep.
0: The very same thing, because they do not want a fair election. They want to hide behind the machines and say they're all great when they all know that there are vulnerabilities. If all they have to do is look on the internet and you can read it, it's there. All the computer science experts have all talked about the vulnerabilities. Just look what happened in Georgia. Look what happened in California. Look what's happened in Pennsylvania. It's all there. And all they have to do is a little bit, just a little bit of reading, and they would see that. But they choose not to. In fact, we brought Professor Appel here and invited them all to come talk to him. Said, look, y'all asking questions. Not one elected official came. None.
1: No, Wayne Long came.
0: Well, Wayne Long. Yeah. Wayne Long. But nobody else did. Mm-hmm. And then we took him to Independence County, and he did a town hall there. And they invited all the, guess who, the quorum court members. They invited everybody else. And how many of them showed up? Not one of them. None of them. So the ones that voted to overturn the will of the people didn't even come to listen to the top expert in the country on why these machines have to go. They could care less. They did not want to do that. So our election system, even in a red state, is at risk and is vulnerable, and we want to fix that. And we will continue to fix that.
1: One of the problems we have is we have a ruling class that doesn't have to answer to the people. And that's what we have here in Arkansas. And another example of that was this weekend. There was a debate for governor, and Sarah Huckabee Sanders didn't show up to have questions, to be there to answer questions that the people had for her. So, you know, Colt Shelby, and who's running as a
0: independent.
1: It's Libertarian.
0: Libertarian, yes.
1: And then there's the Democrat. I can't remember his name. They showed up, but Sarah Huckabee Sanders was too good for it. And I read somewhere that one of her staff members said she doesn't have to show up to debate because she's winning. So she doesn't have to answer to the people of Arkansas about the questions they have, like, why are you forcing a prison into Franklin County?
0: They don't answer those questions. Don't want to answer, and it's particularly with Coach Shelby there.
1: Yeah.
0: That's why she didn't want to be there, because I don't know if you know who Coach Shelby is, but he sued the governor in court and won on the fact that they were trying to delay the election for
1: Stubblefield,
0: who passed away last September, and they were trying to get another person elected who would help protect their county from being forced to take a prison that nobody there wants.
1: Mm-hmm.
0: And
1: Sarah Huckabee had some.
0: And Governor Sanders, she apparently, basically, we're going to schedule the election in June of this year,
1: mm-hmm.
0: okay, which basically meant that they had no representation in the legislature while they were trying to push this thing through.
1: Mm-hmm.
0: And so he sued and he won because he was right. And so they had to hold the election earlier.
1: Yeah.
0: But he's a fighter, man. But Coach Shelby's a fighter.
1: Yeah, but again, we see in Arkansas, none of the elected officials are wanting to debate candidates.
0: Right.
1: They don't want to answer to the people in any way, shape, or form. They don't want to have to face the hard questions. And it's become a theme since probably 2016 where they just won't debate.
0: Right.
1: And they just hide behind the fact that I don't have to. We saw it with Lieutenant Governor. They all showed up except for Leslie Rutledge.
0: Right.
1: You know, everyone else showed up to do the debate. Jason Rapert and Joe Wood and all them. But, you know, Leslie Rutledge was seen as the front runner. She didn't show up. It's like almost like they know they're guaranteed to win. So.
0: Well, you know, I just know that. It's always good when you have a debate. It's always good when the people can hear and ask questions and hear you respond. And I think it's a good thing to do. Unfortunately, in today's world, that's not happening. If you're so far in the lead, you just don't do it.
1: No, and you have all the money and you have all the political machine working on your side. You don't have to answer to the people. And we see that in Arkansas with the bills they ran through to kill the Freedom of Information Act.
0: Right.
1: You know, we see that they want to do
0: that. Yeah, y'all don't listen. If you're listening, keep in mind, you need to remember that. Remember the fact that they tried to kill our Freedom of Information Act. That's the only other tool you have to be able to check on your government to see what they're deciding behind closed doors. You know, what are they in the Freedom of Information Act allows you, gives you the tool to say, I want to see this, I want to see that, so that it keeps them honest. But they were trying to take that tool away. And keep in mind, the Freedom of Information Act that we have was created, I think, in 1968. Mm-hmm. And it's been here forever under Democrats during the whole time.
1: And it's been the toast of the nation.
0: But the Republicans here wanted to take it away.
1: Yep.
0: You know, and that, y'all got to be asking yourself, why would they want to do that? Why do they not want transparency? Because they don't think that they owe it to you.
1: And it started with Podiumgate.
0: Oh, yeah.
1: And then the trip with the Podiumgate person to Germany, and Sarah Huckabee Sanders didn't want her, you know, and people.
0: Well, explain, for the ones who are listening who didn't know about Podiumgate, explain it real quickly.
1: Yeah, so at the beginning of her governorship.
0: First term, right?
1: Yeah, right at the beginning of her governorship. We're still in our first term, I think. So, right at the beginning, first year, first months, she bought a podium for like, what was it, $14,000 or something?
0: $19,000.
1: And she paid for it with state funds. And it was no bid, and it was to a friend. And it's a podium. It's actually a lectern, but you could find it online for about $1,300, $1,400. So way overpaid. And then the person she bought it from went on an international trip with her to Germany.
0: Right.
1: And then people said, well, we want to know what's going on. Who paid for this and that and that? And they wouldn't give it. So then the Republican Party of Arkansas came and wrote a check later to pay back the state. And then they started to say, well, the state didn't pay it, so you have no right to know anything about it anymore. And so, but it was all, you know, she was using state funds to overpay for a lectern made by a friend. So, but yeah, they're still withholding all this information.
0: Yeah, they still won't give it. Yeah. And you know, be honest with you, the podium is very, very similar to the one that's in the press, the press room at the president, in the White House. Mm-hmm. It's very similar to that. And so, because I've been in the press room, I've stood at that podium, and it does look a lot like it. So I thought that was pretty interesting. So maybe she just wanted
1: reminisce,
0: and you know, the fact that the podium to be similar. But
1: speaking of the governor not making smart decisions, how about this stuff that's coming out from Tim Griffin's emails about the governor wanting her office wanting to punish people for being Chinese who weren't Chinese?
0: Yeah, I think they're Taiwanese, right?
1: Yeah.
0: Yeah. And so I don't know the full story on that, but I've heard things. I mean, explain to the audience what you're talking about.
1: Yeah. I've just seen that, you know, they were trying to kick a business out of Arkansas that saying they were kicking Chinese
0: out.
1: Were
0: they in Fort Smith?
1: In the Fort Smith area, I guess. I don't know.
0: Yeah. Okay.
1: But they were wanting to kick them out of the state so they could have the headline that Sarah Huckabee Sanders is tough on Chinese. Well, they sent a message, apparently. This is, you know, I just heard it from other sources that they were emailing with the AG about this, and the AG's office said, we can't prove that these people are Chinese. We don't think they are. And they said, we don't care. We'll deal with it politically later. And it was kind of like a OMG response from the.
0: Well, I'm just telling you, if that's true, those people have a heck of a lawsuit on their hands. I mean, they have a heck of a lawsuit. Go ahead. Can't hear you.
2: She said in a press conference that she's standing by her tactic there.
0: Yeah. Okay. All right. Well, I guess, you know, they'll prove it in court, because I'm sure that they will sue and come against the state for,
1: they target people. They just target people and say, there's nothing you can do about it because we're bigger than you.
0: Yeah.
2: Yeah. How do you be a governor and then ruin an Arkansas business?
0: Yeah, I don't know enough about the case to really opine, but I will tell you that I've seen, even in my own case, it makes no sense. It makes no sense, some of the things that they've done, and I can't wait for mine to be resolved, but it may not be resolved as soon as I had hoped. We'll see. But we do have a trial on mine, the 3rd of August, and we're going to keep everybody up to date on that. You know, believe me.
1: Back to the governor in China.
0: Yep, let's go ahead.
1: I think about how funny it is, how tough she is on China. She banned drones, Chinese-made drones, from being bought by the government.
0: Yeah, right. That was a big deal.
1: We can't have these Chinese electronics in our government. Where are our voting machines made?
0: And inside the voting machines, all the parts come from China. Most of them come from China. Okay, I mean, it's proven. It is proven. It's not conjecture. Thing. It's proven. But no hint on that, man.
1: But she wanted to ruin people's business to look tough on China. But it's all pretend. It's a kabuki dance.
0: Well, I would like to see, maybe when we come back next week, if we get some of those emails, if we're able to get them, I'd like to read them.
1: Yeah,
0: Read them on air and see exactly what the what was being said, what the advice that was given to her office, and they ignored that in order to go after her. It's what it sounds like to me, and if that's true, man, they're going to have a big lawsuit that the American or the Arkansas people are going to pay for.
1: Yeah,
0: and so that's going to be a problem. And you had one other thing you want to talk about, the Fourth Amendment. We've got about a minute and a half.
1: Yeah, and. Supreme Court had an extra ruling today also that said geofence searches, which means tracking where your cell phone has been and going, comes under the Fourth Amendment protections.
0: That's a big deal, folks. That is a big deal. That means that, in other words, they've got to get a warrant.
1: Probable cause.
0: They've got to get probable cause to get a warrant. You can't just, get everybody in one big dragnet and find out who's all there and where they've been with their phones.
1: Yeah. How is that used in investigations?
0: Well, it's used in a lot of different things, but they did it for the January 6th people.
1: Yeah.
0: They went and looked at every phone that was in that area and found out, where were they standing? Mm-hmm. Where was it at? That was a big problem because a lot of these people, were being brought in and questioned and
1: having to spend money.
0: And having to spend a lot of money and lawyer up. Because you don't know, based on what was going on, it was obviously a witch hunt. They were trying to get everybody they could, and people had to protect themselves.
1: Except Ray Epps.
0: But that's what they do. Except for Ray Epps.
1: Yeah, they were going after everyone except Ray Epps.
0: Yeah.
1: So now that means it falls under all the other protections that you have.
0: So that's a really good, very, very good thing. The last thing, I won't forget, is the FISA. We may want to talk about that next week.
1: Yeah.
0: But President Trump said he is not going to extend FISA if they don't pass the SAVE Act. And the Foreign Intelligence Surveillance Act is a critical law. I can talk about it at length in our next program. But that's where we're at with it right now.
1: And I hope the president sticks to his guns. And I hope the president start.
0: Okay.
1: We can wrap it up.
0: Here. Thank you so much for joining the Kernel of Truth with me and Will. And I will tell you, stay cool, drink plenty of water. I'm Colonel Conrad Reynolds along with Will Huff here on the Kernel of Truth. And we ask that you come back next week. If it is 6 o'clock, it's the Kernel of Truth.

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2: News this hour from Town Hall. I'm Keith Peters in Washington. An aftershock in Venezuela 5 days after twin powerful earthquakes rocked the north of the country.
3: A strong aftershock has jolted Venezuela following last week's devastating earthquakes. The new tremor measured 4.6 on the Richter scale near Caraballeda on the Caribbean coast. Authorities said there were no immediate reports of damage. However, the aftershock sent residents in